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6: I'm going
5: to
6: F Jerry.
5: Mariners starting a four-game series tomorrow against Texas, 51-52, a half game out as of right now. Behind the Rangers, Bryce Miller, Brian Wu on the road. He has not been good on the road, an ERA well over 6 on Saturday. Logan Gilbert on Sunday, and then George Kirby will go on Monday. Ken Rosenthal, by the way, reporting the M's are willing to move Emerson Hancock for a right-handed bat.
2: Mariners firing assistant hitting coach Bobby Magallanes.
5: Not Magallanes.
2: And have promoted minor league hitting coordinator Ed Paparella.
5: You said anus. NFL Ravens waving rookie quarterback Diego Pavia from Vanderbilt, man. He must have pissed somebody off. Raiders officially signing number one draft pick Fernando Mendoza.
2: What about Diego Pavia's attitude could possibly piss anybody?
5: No, he's a good-looking dude, Slick dresser, respectful, all that.
2: Texans running back Joe Mixon, who missed all of last season with a foot injury, told former teammates that he's not going to play football again, and a retirement announcement is imminent.
5: I'm sorry, when I think of Joe Mixon, I think of one thing. You know what that is?
2: No.
5: When he dropped his girlfriend like a rock and punched her right in the face.
2: Yes.
5: Remember that?
2: Yes.
5: That was one of
2: in
5: the most
2: college.
5: Horrific things I have ever seen, by the way. I just cannot get that out of my mind every time you say Joe Mixon. Baseball scoreboard, Diamondbacks hammering the Cardinals 10-2 in the ninth inning. Royals, Tigers, no score in the fifth from Detroit. Braves took out the Padres 6-5. And the Blue Jays beat the Rays 3-1 today in Toronto. Let's get to Jerry Brewer right now.
3: 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Here's Softy and Dick.
5: All right, big thanks to our friends at Northwest Handling Systems. Thank you to Eric, for stepping up and taking care of this, meeting Jerry Brewer's gigantic financial demands. Man, it was rough. The negotiations with Jerry and his financial representatives went to the last second, but we finally got it done.
2: Good thing Eric's a billionaire.
5: Eric has got the deep pockets to pay Jerry Brewer what he deserves, and he's with us right now on the radio show. Jerry, how are you, man?
7: I'm doing great. I hear that Dick Fain is going to trade me.
5: That's the word.
2: You're the only one I wasn't going to trade. You and Cal Raleigh's done with you. I said no to Brewer. I said yes to Cal Raleigh.
5: Well, how much faith do you have in Cal Raleigh turning it around? I mean, we're kind of getting down to it, man. It's, as the kids say, it's nut-cutting time. July 23rd, the deadline is a week from Monday. What's going on with the big dumper, dude?
7: Yeah, I mean, define turning it around, right? Like, he's hitting 165 or whatever right now. What, he only has 10 homers?
5: Yes.
7: Safe to say that his streak of years hitting 30 home runs is over. Could he hit, 20 is too much between now and then, but could he hit 15 home runs and get to 25 for the year, the rest of the year? I mean, that would be pretty aggressive. But do I think his power can come back and he can be sort of like he was the previous 3 years before last year?
5: Right.
7: And maybe hit around like 220, 230 the rest of the year and, give you some power. I could see that. Like, I mean, I think he's still too good of a player just to be terrible all year, even with all of the circumstances and all the things he's had to go through. I think he's got a hot streak in him, and they desperately need this thing to happen, like, right now. You're going to Texas. You're going in the warm weather. The ball will be flying a little more, I guess. It's got to happen right now because they're right there on that brink, guys. That the way that they're playing, like, they picked a bad time to go on the road and have to play two critical series.
2: Oh, no question about it. You know, we were kind of joking around with trading people in the last segment. And my point is that almost every player is tradable in sports. I mean, there are literally a handful of guys, in my opinion, that are such huge superstars that you wouldn't trade them for anything. And I don't think the Mariners even have one of those players except maybe Julio.
7: Maybe not, right? Like, I know there was some talk, I think it was Ian earlier in the year, really, really early in the year, when he thought that he was making the case that Cal was essentially the most indispensable star in Seattle sports.
2: Mm-hmm.
7: And it was an interesting debate, and I think he made his case really well, but I was always kind of like, Cal is a really good player. He is a glue star, but like, he's not that dude who's going to hold down the city. And I think I remember saying that last year when he was on a roll, that like, this was his career year. Like, the rest of the years, you're going to like, where did his 60 home run year come from? He's not a perennial MVP candidate, but I do think he is a winning baseball player. And it's too bad to see him go through everything he's gone through this year, mm-hmm. especially at a time when they really need him. He's not a guy that you would sit there and say, like, it would be a travesty if he doesn't play his entire career in Seattle. But I would also say, just like we were outrageous in our takes on Cal Raleigh when he was at the absolute top of his game, I think now that he's at the absolute bottom of his game, we shouldn't be too outrageous with our takes either.
5: Right.
7: Like, I mean, we know who he is. Like,
5: right.
7: even take this bad season and just average his whole damn career. And like, the average is what Cal Raleigh is. And the average of what he is still really important to this team playing winning baseball, especially with what he does with that pitching staff and his power.
5: Yeah, well, if he comes out and struggles again next April and May, I think people are going to think we got a real problem on our hands. But I'm with you. He almost deserves like a mulligan in some ways. He deserves the benefit of the doubt for one down, one real bad year, and then we'll see what happens next year. But Jerry Brewer's with us. And Jerry, we don't talk a lot of WNBA on this show. I feel like your voice in a lot of these issues is an important one. You had the situation with Sandy Brundello and Angel Reese, the protected species comment. You had Angel's response to it, Sandy's apology. Now you got the trans athlete debate is raging. Sophie Cunningham came out and shared her thoughts, and she's getting killed by a lot of people for it. A lot of people are also supporting her. What is it with this league, man? I mean, every single day, every single week, it seems like there's a social issue, a political issue. Adam Silver talked about there being a culture war right now in the WNBA and Caitlin Clark being used as a political football by both sides. What the hell's happening in the WNBA, man?
7: Yeah, I think the sad part, Softy, and I'm sure you would attest to this, being around the team daily, Dick, is this isn't even like all this stuff is not being triggered by people who really care about what the best interest of the sport is.
2: Thank you.
7: MAGA is just like trying to adopt Sophie Cunningham just based on, you know, the, you know, what she said about trans athletes. And then Caitlin, I feel for Caitlin because all she wants to do is hoop. Like, the girl is, she's, Paige Beckers is someone who's got a broader view of society and is willing to riff on things. Caitlin just wants to play ball. And, like, in a lot of ways, she's become transcendent in a way that she never really wanted to be. She just wants to be the best basketball player she can be. And it's, I'm tired of it because what it's ruining is what I think is just like just this remarkable era of talent across the board in the league. And if you take it all the way down to high school, college, you know, with Juju Watkins and Hannah Hidalgo and some of the other players who are coming through, if you can, you can take it all the way down about like 5 years below the WNBA level, and the basketball is extraordinary. And like what we are going to see in terms of like upticking the quality of play, I see the future, you know, right there. I mean, I watched that Storm team that's what, won 6 games mm-hmm. all year. And I'm like, man, you're essentially playing with someone who is a junior in college and a sophomore in college in your starting lineup. And Awa and Dom are going to be phenomenal. And you still have Flage and draft assets and all of this. Like the Storm, they're building another dominant team. There's no doubt in my mind about that. And there's just so much talent across the league. And it's unfortunate that people who don't give a damn about that sport are just like pestering us with societal crap. And like some of these are the same people who said that they don't want politics in sports and was telling LeBron and Steph Curry to stick to sports.
2: I'm with you. I'd like to talk more basketball when it comes to WNBA, and it seems like we never do because all these other things crop up. But I do think that I will say this, though. I think all pub is good pub. And if it comes from a bunch of people that never watch a WNBA game, but it perpetuates the tweets and perpetuates the eyeballs on the league, I still think that's a good thing. Do you agree with that, or do you think we should just get rid of all this other crap and just focus on the basketball, even if it's at the risk of losing some of these fringe people that don't watch a lot?
7: Well, I mean, the fringe people need to go away. Like, all pub in this case to me isn't good pub because I don't see too many people really, really celebrating how great Asia Wilson is or really, really appreciating that maybe Paige Beckers is the ultimate generational talent here. It's an interesting debate between Paige and Caitlin over which guard has the future of the league in the palm of her hands. Like, I don't hear like those like next level sophisticated conversations. And as a matter of fact, I think the bad actors are drowning out the really legitimate voices who have interesting things to say, who can help you like understand this game as itself, right? Like this game, you know, you can't compare it to the NBA. You can't compare men's and women's basketball. You have to appreciate each for what they provide. And all those voices are being drowned out at a time when you could be learning a lot of things. I mean, it's not unlike this conversation that we're having post World Cup. And like even that's a little bit of a culture war, like a lighter hearted culture war, when you've got, you know, the soccer wonks and then you've got the people who are super casual, like, you know, those are interesting and fun, and like, you know, Petros will get Jackson all pissed off and like we can have a good laugh out of all of that. Like the WNBA version is just like this super serious, like, round of BS after round of BS that is a turnoff, I think, for everyone. And it's unfortunate because, I mean, I'm telling you guys, like, I am a fan of basketball at all levels. And what I am seeing just as a basketball fan is extraordinary.
5: Well, I got to tell you, Jerry, I mean, I just think that are there bad actors in the league itself that are helping to perpetuate this? I mean, you mentioned MAGA adopting Sophie Cunningham, and I don't want to turn this into a big political discussion, but Guys, I'll be honest with you. I agree with Sophie Cunningham. Does that make me MAGA? Because I agree with Sophie Cunningham. And there's people inside the league that don't agree with her, that want her suspended for what she said. Players, you know, I saw a coach, you know, going after her the other day. I mean, there's a lot of folks that agree with Sophie Cunningham. Should they just keep their mouth shut and just subscribe to whatever comes from the majority of players, coaches, and executives in the WNBA? Is this all about the bad actors outside the league, or are there some inside the league that maybe need to kind of get with it a little bit?
7: Yeah, I mean, I think there's a couple of different things there, Softy, to kind of unpack. If I had to have a criticism from sort of the league level, it's just like, it is that the leadership just really has no clue. And like, a lot of people aren't built for this time and kind of how to handle it. I think that's been problematic, you know. Let's take it away from Sophie for just a second, and let's just take it to how poor the officiating is, and like,
5: yeah,
7: how that's caused so much problem around like Caitlin and such. Like, that's a league problem and across the bear. There's also, now let's bring Sophie and this trans debate back into it. I think that there are these like oversimplified forces on both radical ends, that it's like, either you have to be an all the way inclusive person, or you have to be an all the way exclusive person.
5: Mm-hmm.
7: Like, the fact of the matter is that you have to appeal to a broad spectrum. I don't know. I don't think that there was enough there that Sophie said for me to just fundamentally say, like, I want to just like denounce her.
5: Right.
7: Right.
5: Right.
7: And I do think like the issue of transgender athletes in sports was something that I wrote about extensively a couple of years ago. It's a really nuanced thing. And like, for the people who want to make it seem like there's a bunch of potential NBA players trying to infiltrate the WNBA, that's a straw man argument. Like, that's just not happening. There have been no gender questioning or anything in the WNBA, period.
5: Right.
7: Like, it does not exist. And so we're fighting over something that's theoretical as opposed to something that is a threat. And I mean, I would just say, you know, I do think that issue is something that we have to grapple with.
5: Yep.
7: But like, what I don't like about that issue, guys, is when we pretend like there are thousands and thousands of transgender athletes that are threatening to take over women's sports. That's just not happening.
5: Right.
7: And like, if you think it's happening, you are cuckoo for Cocoa Puffs. And I just don't want to talk to you about that. Like, now, if we want to talk about like the few, and like whether you need to have guardrails, and like how you make the sport inclusive, you know, what you do and how you categorize trans athletes, I'm willing to have that conversation. But what I'm not going to do is have a conversation about like threats that don't exist. I mean, it's like people who want to argue that, like, you know, the Martians are about to take over your grocery store or something. It's just, it is not happening. Like, it is the ultimate straw man argument.
2: Jerry, everything LeBron does, or in this case doesn't do, gets scrutinized, because you're either a LeBron lover or you're a LeBron hater. There's not many people in the middle. So how much should we criticize LeBron James for not signing and allowing everybody to just speculate on where he's going to sign and keep him in the front page of all the stories?
7: Well, I mean, he can do whatever he wants to do, right? Like, as long as somebody's holding out hope that he's going to sign with them. And I will say, though, that for LeBron, it does to me kind of reek of, I don't want to say desperation, but like, he needs this attention because the entire league is about to move on without him. So he's just kind of clinging to these three or four teams that are interested in having him, who are mostly interested in having him because it's not going to cost them $50 million a year, and it might give them a chance, and it certainly will sell tickets. And I think that LeBron is trying to still show us that the league revolves around him when the league actually doesn't revolve around him anymore.
5: Yeah.
7: And, you know, I'll be happy when all of this is over. And quite frankly, like, I mean, LeBron isn't my favorite player of all time, but I respect the career he's had. It's one of the greatest careers I've ever seen. He's not going to beat me into the ground and convince me that he is the GOAT without question. And again, I'm a very nuanced person. Like, when you say GOAT, I'm like, how are we going to, like, categorize, like, what greatest is? Greatest is a big word, you know? And, like, I still think the most magnificent player I've ever seen was Michael Jordan. But Magic Johnson's my favorite player of all time, right? Like, and it's not an insult to LeBron if I can put him in my top five. But, like, maybe I put him at two. Maybe I don't. Maybe I put Kareem at two. I don't know. But it just seems like he needs, like, all these rose petals at his feet all the time, when in actuality, we all need to move on because we're ready to move way past the LeBron era.
5: Right.
7: And in fact, the last 8 years when he was in L.A., there was only 1 year when LeBron was at the height of relevance in terms of his play and in terms of his team's play. He won the championship that year, but it happened to be during the COVID year. But other than that, he has been like a superstar on a mediocre team. And like, if not for all that he had accomplished before, I think we would have already moved on from LeBron. But I mean, I am all in on the Wimby era, and like, we're still in the middle of Jokic's dominance of the league. And there's about 12 other players in the NBA who are right there that I'm fascinated with, and don't even have to fool with this LeBron stuff. I mean, I hope he gets to end his career the way that he wants to, and I hope that people give him his props as he walks out the door. But when he walks out the door, I'm not shedding a tear that it's over.
5: I tell you what, every week you can say a lot of things about Jerry coming on our station.
2: Excellent.
5: The one thing you can't say is that it's dull, by the way. Yes. Never happens. Never, ever happens. Jerry, great stuff. Always love the conversation, man, and we'll do it in a week, all right?
7: All right, sounds great, guys.
5: All right, Jerry Brewer with us on the radio show. All right, here's what we got. Randall Williams, who works for Bloomberg. I was going to try to sneak in a Blazer question for Jerry, but we ran out of time. What's going on with them, the Seahawks, new owners, the Kosla family, bringing in some private equity firms? Will there be some ex-Seahawks? And we have talked a lot about the mom and dad from the Kosla family running this thing, but are we talking about the wrong family member? Should we be focused on the kid, on the son? We'll discuss that coming up at 6 with Randall on 93.3 KJRFM.
0: Ice Cube's Big 3 season is heating up. The most competitive basketball league on earth is on CBS this Sunday. Coach Steven Jackson and the DMV Trilogy face off against two-time MVP Michael Beasley and the defending champion Miami 305 in a must-win game for both teams. Then the battle for Texas as Greg Monroe, Coach Nancy Lieberman, and the Dallas Power take on Jonathan Simmons and the Houston Righands. The game played the way you love. Watch live Sunday on CBS at 1 p.m. Eastern, 10 a.m. Pacific, and catch replays Monday on BET, presented by iHeart.
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5: All right, big thanks to Jerry Brewer for joining us on the radio show. Raina Williams, Bloomberg, who was with us about a month ago or so, I think, when the Kosla deal came down with the Seahawks. He'll join us at 6 p.m. There's reports from him that the family is in talks to bring two private equity firms into the fold to help lessen the pain of the $9.6 billion bill, as well as a venture capitalist named Mark Stevens. So we'll talk to Randall about all that at 6 p.m. tonight. We got our bracket tomorrow. Best trades in Seattle sports history. And the Russell Wilson trade is on the list, right, as one of the best trades ever in Seattle sports history. Not only because, Dick, it got the Seahawks all that salary cap relief, obviously, got them away from a terrible contract for Russell Wilson, but it also got them the number five pick in the 2023 draft, which they used on Devin Witherspoon, who Ian Rappaport talked yesterday, is that correct, Jackson, on the NFL Network about progress on a new deal for him.
23: Let's start with Devin Witherspoon, the Seahawks star corner. My understanding is the Seahawks and Witherspoon have been in intense negotiations for the last several months on a deal that will almost certainly make him the highest paid cornerback in the NFL previously, or currently, I should say. It's $31 million per year in new money. $32 million per year would be the new benchmark for Devin Witherspoon. Would be very surprised if a deal doesn't end up around there for the Seahawks star. Really just a matter of the two sides agreeing on a number and getting this deal done. The Seahawks have made an extraordinary effort to try to make this happen. We will see if Witherspoon ends up accepting and if the two sides end up coming together and solidifying this deal. Meanwhile, Christian Gonzalez for the New England Patriots, another star corner, another excellent, excellent player who is due a big-time contract extension, is watching. He's really in no hurry. I would expect the Witherspoon deal to get done first.
5: You know, it's really funny. First of all, you know who PFF has as the number one rated corner in the NFL last year, right? Devin Witherspoon, yes, was number one. And I'm just thinking about that and the trade thing tomorrow, the bracket we're doing, that Seahawks avoided the Russell Wilson deal. The Broncos had to swallow all that capital. Look at where the Hawks went. Look at where the Broncos went. If Bo Nix doesn't get hurt, they probably play Denver in the Super Bowl last year.
2: They do. I'm pretty sure they do.
5: I mean, it's like we're talking about how terrible it was for Denver, but if Bo Nix had been healthy,
2: yes,
5: they would have played the Seahawks.
2: Well, it's been amazing how teams that have been in salary cap hell, the LA Rams,
5: right,
2: the Denver Broncos,
5: absolutely,
2: they have gotten out of it. And
5: quickly
2: they've gotten out of it, which has surprised me. It's just amazing. Looking back at this Russell Wilson trade, I don't even think my brain comprehended how much we got for this.
5: Mm-hmm.
2: I mean, the number 9 pick in 2022 you used on Charles Cross.
5: Right.
2: The number 40 pick in 2022 you used on Boye Mafe.
5: That's right.
2: The number 5th round pick in 2022 you used on Tyreek Smith. And then the 2023 first round pick you used in Witherspoon. And the second round pick in 2023 you used on Derek Hall.
5: Mm-hmm. Yeah.
2: I mean, my God, you redid your defensive front.
5: Right.
2: You got your starting cornerback and your starting left tackle.
5: That's right. And you saved a bunch of money.
2: Unbelievable.
5: And the money you're paying Darnold versus the money you would have been paying Russell Wilson. Now we get to look at that fourth round comp pick they got from Mafe and see what they can do with that in 2027.
2: And you got Fant, Locke, and Harris as players as well.
5: So technically it hasn't even ended yet. It just keeps going and going and going. It's like the Energizer Bunny, for God's sakes, right? Yeah, totally. But I don't know, man. I just think that the thing with Witherspoon is such a no-brainer for that. I mean, I got to be honest with you. If I were his agent and his camp, I might give it a year and wait because I think, again, outside of injury, right, which is a factor, I think he's going to keep getting better and better, and the price for these guys is going to keep going up and up and up. What was the number that Rappaport threw out?
2: 32
5: million. He might be worth $35, $36 million in a year from now. He might be leaving, you know, who knows, $20 million bucks on the table by getting

0: sense to do it sooner than later. They got Charles Cross locked up. They got JSN locked up. They got Abe Lucas locked up. They're about to have Devin Witherspoon locked up. They got Darnold for 2 years. They'll likely extend him probably next offseason if he plays well again this season, right? I mean, Byron Murphy's not going anywhere. I mean, this is, there's a window here still for these guys of probably 2 or 3 years where, I mean, is it fair to expect them to win another? Probably not to expect it, but they certainly have as good a chance as anybody.
1: You know what's funny? At the start of the offseason, we talked about the Seahawks have all this cap room. Like, they might lose a guy, but boy, they can retool and they can spend and they can get right back. And I think that we all kind of had that thought, and what they've done instead is lock up those guys. Because usually, I mean, what do we see with the 2014 team is that eventually all those guys wanted new deals, and right. They all went one by one by one, and they all left, and we kind of fell apart. Mm-hmm. This, I think, group, what they're saying is, we want to, instead of spending and adding and doing all this, we want to lock up these guys sooner so that we don't have to spend more long term.
0: Right. Yeah,
1: and totally. Let's extend this championship window where
0: absolutely.
1: You might lose a Boye Mafe, but we're not going to lose a Derek Hall. We're not going to lose a JSN. We're not going to lose a They've taken this cap savings and they've kind of said, all right, cool. We're going to maximize that now so that we can win this thing for five years.
0: Yeah, they lost Kenny Walker, but I don't think that they lost him because they lost him. They just didn't want to bring him back.
2: Yeah, that's exactly right.
0: If they would have wanted to pay him, they could have paid him.
3: When did we think that this window was actually going to open? Nobody thought it was going to open in 2025.
0: Yeah.
3: Everybody looked at the ages of the players and the contracts of the players and said, okay, this window opens in 2026. And they just beat the door down 12 months earlier. So, of course, it's wide open. And it's just beginning to be wide open.
0: The difference between winning a Super Bowl and not even making it was the two Ram games that were on the blade of a knife.
3: Mm-hmm.
0: And so it just goes to show you guys, those two things go differently, which they easily could have done. Zach Charbonnet easily could have left that football and not picked it up. The Rams easily could have converted on fourth down against the Seahawks defense, the dark side, in the NFC Championship. I mean, you know, you run a simulation 20,000 times between the Rams and the Seahawks, and one team may go 10,000 times. Yeah. It may be 50-50. So, I don't know. Do they take a step back? I mean, 14-3 last year. Could you see 12-5?
3: Of course.
0: Yeah, I could.
3: That's the most likely. That's way more likely 100%. Than 14-3.
0: Yeah. All right, we'll get a break. We haven't done this in a while. We got some time.
3: Ooh.
0: I propose that we do a little.
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0: 49451. You make the call. 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Stop complaining about the stuff that you think you don't hear on the air. You tell us what to talk about next.
5: Ice Cube's Big 3 season is heating up. 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Coach Steven Jackson and the DMV Trilogy face off against two-time MVP Michael Beasley and the defending champion Miami 305 in a must-win game for both teams. Then the battle for Texas as Greg Monroe, Coach Nancy Lieberman, and the Dallas Power take on Jonathan Simmons and the Houston Righands. 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
10: You make the call.
19: You dictate the programming. You decide the content of the radio show, because you know what? We got nothing else to offer. We are flat out of good ideas here, boys and girls. What do you got back there, Jackson?
20: I'm going to give you three consecutive texts that came in all one after the other from three different numbers.
19: Okay.
20: Jerry Brewer is a gem. Every time I hear Jerry Brewer in an interview, I just get pissed off. And who is the guest on radio right now?
21: That's so awesome.
19: Well, that means he's good. We need to do a better job of identifying our guests, by the way, with Jerry. I don't know what topic are the people referring to. Was it the transgender athlete debate? Was it the Cal Raleigh thing?
20: These came in during...
19: Was it the WNBA? Was it the NBA? Was it LeBron? Yeah. I mean, it could have been all that stuff, man.
20: But this came in late during the LeBron talk.
19: Yeah, I appreciate Jerry, you know, not being afraid to touch anything. And I just hope that all of us can have that attitude, that we can just talk about any issue and not be concerned about what the reaction's going to be, right? I mean, the Sophie Cunningham thing is obviously one that's raging across the country. I don't know how many talk shows are actually talking about it, Dick. It's really funny. I see, like, on ESPN, I see tweets, I see the New York Times, the New York Post. You watch the talk shows more than me. Mm-hmm. Are they discussing this?
21: I haven't watched the shows this week.
19: Yeah.
21: I've taken this week off.
19: That's convenient.
21: Done a little cleansing.
19: A
21: little late July take, because I know I'm going to be watching it very, very soon, these training camps starting. Yeah. So I haven't watched it much this week. But, I would hope we can speak our mind without being judged. And I think a majority of the people out there listening will probably not judge us for our takes, but there is a vocal minority that just want to wait until we or anybody else says something that they disagree with, and then they can jump all over it.
19: Well, I think you just got to be willing to have a discussion and just listen a little bit, you know, and keep an open mind. I mean, I'm 53 years old, and I'm always, I hope, evolving with my ideas and thoughts on stuff, learning new things and having a different angle and having a different perspective on stuff. I don't want to get to a point where I turn 50 and then that's it, you know, for the rest of my life, whether it's 25, 40 years or 50 years, that I never change my mind or my opinion or my perspective on anything the rest of my life. I mean, that's ridiculous to me. So, I don't know. It's a crazy time right now, man. And Jerry's voice is important. There's no question about it. All right, Jackson, what's next on...
10: You make the call.
20: I'm gonna throw something in based on what you just said.
19: Yeah.
20: Then why do we generally, people, especially in this country, want to make sure politicians never change their, you know, talking points and always want them to maintain the same thing and never change their opinion?
21: I don't vote party line.
20: But isn't that such a thing where, I mean, it crosses politics of no, I mean, you have to stay true to exactly what you believe and don't evolve, apparently. I mean, it just feels like there's the push an assumption that people should stay to their beliefs.
19: Well, we're getting political here for a second.
20: Yeah, why not?
19: I'll just give you an example. And I'm not saying that I was a fan of hers or not, but Christine Gregoire, the former governor, came out like a month ago and was critical of the local Democratic Party. Like, you never would have seen that 20 That's years right. ago, ever.
21: And it's refreshing.
19: Yeah. Right. I mean, so great. That's good. Hey, you know what? Just look at every story, look at every proposition, look at every angle, look at every issue, and tell me how you feel about that. Not about this, not about that, about that one thing that I'm talking about right there. Right? There might be a part of you that agrees with certain aspects of the Republican Party, and there might be a part of you that agrees with certain aspects of the Democratic Party. But I'm kind of with Dick, and that I don't want to operate where I just have one political party tell me, this is how we feel, that's how you should feel.
21: It feels like politicians have drifted further and further to the extremes over the last 20 or 25 years. Mm-hmm. Right? There, yeah. When I started voting, which was, God, what, 34 years ago? Holy crap. I mean, it felt like there was a lot of moderate options that actually won elections, right? They were either moderate Republicans or they were moderate Democrats, and they won elections. Now they don't.
19: Yeah. All right. Well, welcome to KJR Political Talk.
20: That was good. That was a good conversation.
21: You're asking the question. We're going to give you the answer.
19: 93.3KJR.com. We just alienated half the audience for whatever reason. What's next on?
0: You make the call.
1: 360 asks, with the trade deadline nearing, all reports say, quote, there aren't many bats available, unquote. Right. How true do you think the following statement is? Anyone is available at the right price.
19: Yeah, 100%. 100%. I mean, I just think that we tend to believe what we hear in the media about big names that are being reported, but who knows who Jerry's got his eye on? He may have his eye on a guy that somebody out there doesn't really want to trade, but he's about to make an offer the guy can't turn down.
21: Right.
19: I don't know.
21: Well, last year was super predictable, though.
19: Right.
21: Like, last year we were like, okay, Jerry's going to get a left-handed reliever, check. He's going to get Josh Naylor, hopefully, and he's going to get Gino Suarez, hopefully.
19: Right.
21: And he was like, okay, I'm going to do exactly what the fans want me to do, and it turned into seven games of an ALCS.
19: But I don't think he did it because the fans wanted him to.
21: No,
19: I think
21: but
19: he
21: it was
19: did
21: surprising
19: it because he knew
21: that
19: the team needed it.
21: But the fact, like, I don't think the fan base has ever, and I'm not saying me, I'm just saying everybody, I don't think we've ever been that accurate on pinning the tail on the donkey
19: were
21: last year at the trade deadline.
19: Yeah, but I agree with you, it happened that way on the surface, but you don't think Jerry DePoto was sitting around making moves because the fans want him to.
21: No.
19: He made those moves because they made sense, and I think the reason why those moves were talked about, especially Naylor and Suarez, is for one obvious reason. They were both free agents when the year was over.
21: Right.
19: And so those are the guys that really tend to get mentioned the most are guys whose deals are up, right? And there's not a lot of big-name guys out there whose deals are up. Like, I'm looking at Rosenthal. He's reporting the Mariners are interested in shopping Hancock, and he's also saying the Mariners are having a hard time finding a trade partner for Luis Castillo. All those things are going on right there. But this Casey Schmidt guy of the Giants, I mean, he's got 3 years left on his deal. Maybe the Giants don't want to trade him. Look, yeah, we stink now, but he's 27. He might be our best player. He's got 3 years left. We're going to keep him. Make the Giants an offer they can't refuse. If you really love the guy, which I'm not saying he does, I have no idea, then go get him. Go get him whether or not he's available. Make him available. So, yeah, I would say no, that is not accurate. All right, what's next on?
0: You make the call.
1: 206 asks, what odds can I get that the Mariners will be sellers in the next 2 weeks?
19: Well, they are going to be sellers. They're going to get rid of a pitcher, likely.
21: Yeah, they're going to sell a
19: Doesn't
21: starter.
19: Doesn't mean they're bad.
1: I mean, I think he's referring to like
19: fire sale.
1: Yeah, fire
19: sale. No, that's
1: zero.
19: Not going to happen.
21: Zero.
19: Not gonna, you'd be idiots to do that. You're a half game out of first place. Why would you?
21: Why
19: do that?
21: Would you sell?
1: Again, 206 is asking for the odds.
19: Yeah,
21: zero.
19: 50-1.
1: 50-1.
19: 50-1. I mean, I guess you can come back if they lose seven in a row starting tomorrow.
21: There's
19: the Rangers and Dodgers.
21: Right.
19: Then we got a different answer.
21: There's a better chance that Cal Raleigh hits 168 over the first 4 months. Oh wait.
19: Wow. Jeez, just pissing on Cal Raleigh, man. You know what? When he bounces back, you can't be a part of it.
1: What are the odds? What are the odds Cal Raleigh gets traded in the next 2 weeks?
19: Because who's the guy that's been on the air saying, okay, if you crap on the NBA when they come back, you're not invited. Remember that? Remember
21: Dave,
19: that big conversation we used to have?
21: You asked me what I thought Cal Raleigh was going to do yesterday, and I said he is going to bounce back.
19: And then you said that you want to trade him. So which one is it?
21: I just said everybody's trading him.
19: But you did say you'd trade Cal Raleigh. Did you not?
1: You'd say you'd
21: I would say
1: right?
21: I would trade just about everybody on this team. I don't think it was specific to Cal Raleigh.
19: We got time
21: I
19: for
21: said
19: one
21: I'd
19: more.
21: Trade Sam Darnold for the right place, too, and you said, well, you hate Sam Darnold. You want to trade Sam Darnold? I was
19: Why
21: like, no,
19: do you hate because- Sam Darnold? Why? Who do you like? Let's have a list of people you like. We got time for one more, by the way.
21: Maybe.
19: All right.
0: You make the call.
20: saying maybe. Since Softy has returned from vacation, has he had the chance to sit down and talk about the due date of Mike McDonald's kid with Dick? And actually, we don't have time to talk about that. Let's get to a break because Dick does not want to talk about that. So let's get to a break. Nope, let's get to a break.
19: Oh, no.
20: Nope, let's get to a break.
19: Is it during the year?
20: Let's get to a break.
21: Then why did you even bring it up?
20: I'm having some fun. Let's get to a break.
19: Talk about tomorrow.
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19: 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And it's not Ian Furness. All right. 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
23: 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Coach Steven Jackson and the DMV Trilogy face off against two-time MVP Michael Beasley and the defending champion Miami 305 in a must-win game for both teams. Then the battle for Texas as Greg Monroe, Coach Nancy Lieberman, and the Dallas Power take on Jonathan Simmons and the Houston Righands. 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
19: Enter the keyword hippopotamus at 93.3KJR. I mean, why not make this a little hard for people? Come on. All right, headlines on Softy Dick Jackson right here on this Thursday night. 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
8: I cannot believe it.
19: All right, well, lots of stuff happening in the NFL. First of all, remember Diego Pavia, a little cocky from Vanderbilt? Him? He's already been waived by the Ravens. Apparently, he's turned them off already, and they said no thank you. Raiders officially signing number one draft pick Fernando Mendoza today.
21: Tyreek Hill says he still has no power in his surgically repaired left leg, leaving his status for 2026 up in the air.
19: That's not good. Mariners have a day off today. They'll take on the Rangers tomorrow. Four-game series Friday through Monday. In Texas, 51-52, a half game out behind the Rangers as of right now. Bryce Miller, Brian Wu, Logan Gilbert, George Kirby will pitch in the next four games.
21: How about this boost for Sark? The number two prospect in next year's class, cornerback John Meredith III, reclassifying to this year's class and will play this fall with Texas.
19: And the Mariners firing assistant hitting coach Bobby Magallanes.
21: There you go.
19: Not Magallanes, but Magallanes has been let go. We all know that he was a major problem. And with Magallanes out of the way, this offense is about to take off, baby. Well, I tell you what, a report came out today from our friend Randall Williams from Bloomberg that the Seattle Seahawks new owners, the Kosla family, are going to be partnering up with two private equity firms into the new Seahawks ownership group to kind of take on a piece of that $9.6 billion bill, as well as a venture capitalist. But let's find out more about that, because he was with us a few months ago. He was awesome. Randall Williams, find him on Twitter, at Avatar Randall, is joining us right now on the radio show. Randall, welcome back to the radio show. How are you, man? What's going on?
9: I'm doing all right, and thank you for the kind words. Appreciate you.
19: Well, it's great to have you back on the show. And instead of me telling people what you reported today about the Kosla family and their plans for partners as far as Seahawks owners, why don't you tell the audience what you dug up and what you reported this afternoon?
9: Sure. So I learned that the Kosla family is adding two private equity groups, Sixth Street, which is also an investor in the New England Patriots, and then another, which is Carlisle and Dynasty. They are the fourth private equity firm that was approved by the NFL. This is their first NFL investment. And then another venture capitalist named Mark Stevens. And so this is quite the group. I'm sure there will be many more additions. But I think the private equity part is interesting. And Mark Stevens doesn't surprise me because, as we know, the Vinod Khosla comes from venture capital. And it's no surprise that he's adding another one of him.
21: How new is this phenomenon that private equity is getting involved in sports franchises? And how prevalent is it in the sports world?
9: It's about 2 years old now, and we've seen a handful of deals. I think that I was waiting personally to see what Carlisle and Dynasty were going to do, because we had already seen Sixth Street. Sixth Street bought into the New England Patriots last summer. Arctos has at least three or four different stakes in the NFL. And then there's Aries, who owns a piece of the Miami Dolphins. They were broke that story a couple of years ago, but now everybody's in the dance. And so what owners are doing is they're having a lot of conversations, not only with limited partners, but with private equity firms to properly value their teams and then sell off to whoever they'd like.
19: So, okay, I'm going to ask this question, Randall, and I'm doing it at risk of me coming across as a complete ignoramus, all right, which I am. So it shouldn't be a surprise to anybody. So the Khosla family, before they agreed to purchase the Seahawks, need to get rid of their shares in the San Francisco 49ers. If the Khosla family needs to dump their minority stake in the Niners, why does this private equity firm in Sixth Street, why are they allowed to own a portion of both the Patriots and the Seahawks?
9: Sure. So the private equity firms have no controlling interest in any of this, meaning they make no decisions. This is often just giving money towards whether it be liquidity for an owner, whether that be a stadium project, succession planning, things like that. Whereas Khosla, he was an owner of the 49ers. I doubt that he had any say-so in anything regarding the organization. But in order to become an NFL owner, what often happens is that you want to be a limited partner first so that you can understand the business. And I'm sure that he knew that the Seahawks were going to be put for sale someday, and that would have meant sitting at the 49ers cap table for a long time. It happened, I think, a lot quicker than a lot of fans expected, but NFL owners have been wanting this for years, and so it was perfect timing for him, just not so great for the 49ers.
21: There's a private equity firm of 3%, which is not nothing. I mean, you said it doesn't have voting interest, but does it have any influence at all? It's not like we're talking about 0.0003%, which is something like me and Softy would have in a company.
9: To my knowledge, no. I have not heard any conversations between ownership and private equity where, you know, an owner is asking for private equity advice. These are essentially checks going towards a project. And you got to remember that only families can sell to private equity. It is not a situation where, you know, let's say that a limited partner who is a non-family member of the Seahawks could just sell. Only family members and original ownership people can sell to private equity. And so that's a very limited amount of ownership. And I think that private equity, we'll see long term if that changes, if they do have some control. But right now, the NFL is very strict, and I think it'll stay that way.
19: Gotcha. Randall, what have you heard? Randall Williams, again, Bloomberg, with us on the radio show. What have you heard about potentially ex-Seahawks being a part of this? You know, we got Russell Wilson owns a piece of the Sounders. Ken Griffey Jr. owns a piece of the Mariners. There's been some rumors floating around. Curious if you've heard the same, that maybe a couple of ex-Hawks may be getting on board, either as just a, you know, small minority partner, ceremonial investors, or maybe more. What do you know?
9: I've heard rumors. I have not confirmed them, but it wouldn't surprise me if some of the ultra-rich Seahawks alum, Russell Wilson, Doug Baldwin, comes to mind. Maybe Sean Alexander, you know, guys who made a killing for the team. I'm throwing those names off there because those are some of my childhood guys that I used to play with on Madden. But Russell Wilson, I thought he retired very abruptly. Like, he, of course, went from team to team to team. And if he was approached by the Khosla is to be a part of their ownership group, then you can't be an owner and player at the same time. As we know, Tom Brady approached the NFL owners with the possibility of doing something similar, and they weren't too fond of the idea. I believe he told CNBC that earlier this year. And so similarly, if Russell Wilson was approached at the ownership level, then his career would have to be over. And I think it'll be interesting to see if he's on the cap table.
21: Well, you when you were on with us 3 weeks ago, you pegged the Seahawks sale at $9.5 billion. Well, they went for $9.61 billion. So you win both showcases on The Price is Right. Congratulations! But how much did the female ownership part impact Jody Allen going with the Kosla Group?
9: I've heard that was significant, and it also was the fact that they were going to be on the West Coast, and I believe that the Middle family, along with Wick Grusbeck, I believe Wick was going to share time between the two. And I think if you're the Seahawks fan, you want somebody who understands the Pacific Northwest and the culture, and to be present there and maybe not necessarily flying all around all the time. Although there are plenty of owners who live in Miami, who live in Texas in the off seasons, and sometimes during the season, then fly back into places like Kansas City and New York. And so I think that was a part of it. But ultimately, $9.6 billion is a lot of money. I've heard that, you know, they're still taking on some limited partners here and there, but this is signed, sealed, and delivered, and I think that everybody in Seattle should be excited about it because he is, in some ways, one of you all.
19: Well, no question, and I just, you know, I wonder, Randall Williams from Bloomberg with us on the air. You can find him on Twitter, at Avatar Randall, by the way, reporting today that the Seahawks owners are in talks to bring not one but two private equity firms into the ownership group, including Sixth Street, that owns a small portion of the Patriots, who the Hawks ironically play in the opener, by the way, in week 1 and beat for the Super Bowl championship last year. But so much focus on Vinod, so much focus on Nehru, his wife. I'm wondering if we're talking about the wrong Kosla family member, Randall, if we should be sitting here trying to find out more about 34-year-old Neil Kosla and wondering if we've got maybe another kind of Jed York situation down the road on our hands.
9: Well, I think that whenever an NFL team comes into, or excuse me, whenever an NFL owner comes into owning a team, you have to submit a succession plan. And I believe the statement that was sent to owners was that his son was going to play some sort of leadership role. And what that tells me is that he's going to learn the business, learn Seattle, learn, you know, management, learn how to make coaching decisions when the time comes to hire and fire. And then at some point, it will pass on to him. But I think that just from how we've seen ownership, there are some NFL teams and families who are progressive in this, and they pass the team along very early. There are some who want to hold on to it until their late 80s and sometimes 90s. And so I think this situation is very unique. They have not had any interviews anywhere just yet. I think that's in all likelihood because the deal hasn't closed. We expect that to happen in Atlanta at the end of August. But it'll be interesting to see who he sits down with first and, you know, what we learn about Vinod Kosla.
19: Yeah, well, you stole the words out of my mouth, Randall, for my next question. When is this going to be done? Are we pretty much, I don't know, are we guaranteed, I guess, for lack of a better term, that this is going to happen?
9: I would say the world would have to start spinning counterclockwise in order for this deal not to be complete.
19: Got it.
9: Everybody that I've spoken to is of the expectation that this will complete. NFL owners want this done by the time the season starts. That is why a special meeting was called in Atlanta. There's a couple other things that are on that owner's meeting, but this is the main thing. And I think that, you know, when the finance committee looks at this, it's been a long time, maybe since the Tom Brady deal when he bought into the Raiders, that the NFL has said, no, this needs restructuring. And with the idea that they would like to have a new owner in Seattle by the time the season starts, this meeting is scheduled to take place, I believe, 2 weeks before. I can't imagine that they would, you know, halt the brakes or press on the brakes to slow this up because Kosla's good. He understands the business and he has the money to get it done.
21: I can't wait for you to come on the air with us and say that the world would have to spin counterclockwise for the Sonics not to get an expansion team in 2028-29. So let's move to that. We didn't have a vote or a call for a vote at the last meeting. I don't know if that was necessarily surprising to anybody, but are we looking at a September announcement for a vote and then a vote coming in October through December? Is that the timeline?
9: I would expect October through December more than I would anticipate September. It just feels like the NBA and PJT partners are slow walking this, and we've heard a lot more about the NBA's EuroLeague, Euro expansion and what they're doing over there as opposed to what's happening here in, you know, America. And so I think that Seattle, of course, is still top of mind. The Vegas groups are jumping out the woodworks to say, hey, I'd like to buy the team in Vegas. But, you know, all that we know is Samantha Holloway in Seattle, and Adam Silver went to the podium and he said just because, yeah, you know, those the groups that are interested in Seattle have not made themselves public doesn't mean they don't exist. The finance committee says, okay, show me. But we'll see. We'll see. I think that there's conversations around, does Portland potentially pose a threat? And I would say no to that.
19: Yeah. Well, let's talk about that because Randall Williams, Bloomberg with us on the air. Again, find him on Twitter or X at Avatar Randall. John Canzano, you know, John covers sports in the Oregon area, was on the air with us yesterday. And he thinks that Dundon is wanting and desiring to move the Blazers eastward. You buy that?
9: I wouldn't be surprised, but it's a market thing. Like, the NBA is in a lot of really good markets, and I believe it was Brian Windhorst who was talking about the territories that teams control. He has to find the right market. And let me tell you, tracking back a little bit, the reason why Seattle doesn't work is because NBA owners are going to want an expansion fee as opposed to a relocation fee. A relocation fee is going to be maybe in the tens of millions of dollars. Yeah. An expansion fee is going to be hundreds of millions of dollars. And so there's no owner who is going to get a check that might be $300, $250 million and say no to that because the new guy at the ownership table wants to move north. I think that he has to find the right city, and that's going to be challenging. I'm interested to see if that happens or, you know, if he's able to negotiate in Portland, but it certainly does not seem likely or that he even wants to be there.
21: Well, that's the thing. I'm trying to envision how an arena happens in Portland because the city doesn't want to pay for it. The county, the state, they don't want to pay for it. And Dundon doesn't want to pay for it. So just isn't this just a divorce waiting to happen? I don't see how it's not.
9: The only idea that I could think of that the only way that this happens is that if he were to sell some sort of stake to private equity or bring in another limited partner, and I haven't heard any conversations like that, but private equity is known to fund stadium projects. I'm just not so sure that they would look at Portland and see a tremendous opportunity there. Yeah. And again, when someone buys a team, they should be excited about it. All I've heard the news around Portland is firings and cuts.
21: Yeah,
9: right. And that tells me that, you know, that he's getting ready to shrink this down and move it to a different place. Does he have a city in mind? Well, he's from Texas. The only city that could be there is maybe Austin. Right. However, there's two teams in Texas. There's the Rockets and, of course, the Mavericks. And I think that they would have an issue with that. You know, you talk about Nashville and LeBron essentially joking at trying to move the Grizzlies to Nashville. But I'm pretty sure Nashville is in the Grizzlies territory. So does that mean Kansas City? I don't know where he would take this team at all. And also, what state, what city is going to have an offer on the table with this type of owner, with the guy who is fired, which seems like everybody
19: right
9: on the team, they're going to welcome that guy to the city? I don't know that a lot of fans would be very excited about that.
19: Well, first of all, there's actually three teams in Texas. I know you're in New York, and the Knicks beat the Spurs in the NBA Finals. So, well, you know, when you win the title, you can, you've earned certain considerations out there, including forgetting the team that you beat. But, I mean, some have said Nashville. You know, the Preds are redoing their arena down there. That would mean two teams in Tennessee, and maybe Louisville, yep, you know, gets a reboot, whatever. But Randall, before you go, Randall Williams with us. And, you know, the reason why I brought up John yesterday is because I think with this Blazer thing, we're not bringing this Blazer thing up. At least I'm not, because I'm really concerned about the Blazers. I'm concerned about how it affects Seattle and how it impacts the expansion process. And John's point yesterday was, hey, the longer this thing drags out with Portland, the longer the NBA may delay the expansion process until that is figured out down there. Do you see a connection at all?
9: Absolutely. Absolutely. When one crisis within the 30 happens, then how do you add either one or two, another one or two to make it 31 or 32? It's one of these things where if you're Adam Silver, you're at the podium, you're saying that he would like to see more progress. That progress hasn't happened. Then what? Like, where do they move to? What are the conversations around it? I'm fascinated to see by the time the NBA season starts, and really before the end of the year, where this goes, because these two sides are very, very far apart. And if you are from Portland, you should be very concerned that the team is going to be moving east, and that what that would mean for the economics of the NBA and NBA standings is that one of these teams, on all likelihood, Portland would join the Eastern Conference, and then you would have two teams join the Western Conference, Las Vegas, of course, and Seattle, if the NBA decides to add one or two teams. Silver, of course, has been non-guaranteed. He said there's still a lot, you know, canvassing the landscape and seeing if there's groups interested, but he has not said that both cities are going to get one. He's just said, we'll see.
19: Right. Randall, great stuff, man. Always appreciate this. At Avatar Randall on Twitter. X, as the kids again like to call it. Great stuff, man. Keep up the good work, and we'll talk soon.
9: Appreciate you. Have a good weekend.
19: How are you too, man? Randall Williams with us from Bloomberg with some news on the Seahawks. New owners, the Kostler family, potentially adding some private equity firms to grab a piece of the pie and maybe take some of the financial burden off of the family. And then Neil Kostler, 34-year-old Stanford graduate. There's been features, Dick, on him in Time Magazine, Forbes Magazine before. Up and comer, no question about it. And I would not be surprised at all if you and I are sitting here in 4 or 5 years from now and he is the guy. He is the man that represents the organization the way Jody did and the way Paul Allen did for all those years.
21: No, I think you're right. And, you know, it's fascinating, both the Seahawks side and the Sonics side of this thing. And, you know, I was a little bit concerned with what he said there at the end about Portland potentially pushing it back. I mean, we can't say that it won't, because we know for a fact that the Celtics pushed it back. We know for a fact a little bit that Minnesota pushed it back.
19: Absolutely.
21: So potentially this could push it back. I still think we are far enough down the road of Seattle and Vegas that it won't push it back, but you know, I've been wrong before.
19: Well, it's like buying a car and you may not get to take it home until Monday, right? You buy it on Friday, you may have to wait until Monday to take it home, man. All right, we'll get a break. We got a lot more to get to on a busy Thursday. Hanging out till 7 right here on 93.3 KJRFM.
23: Ice Cube's Big 3 season is heating up. 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Coach Steven Jackson and the DMV Trilogy face off against two-time MVP Michael Beasley and the defending champion Miami 305 in a must-win game for both teams. Then the battle for Texas as Greg Monroe, Coach Nancy Lieberman, and the Dallas Power take on Jonathan Simmons and the Houston Righands. 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
19: 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So tomorrow on the radio show, 4 o'clock, and I have not been here yet for one of these because the day's off and whatever. And we're kind of getting down to it because of all the training camp stuff going on. Huskies start pretty soon. Seahawks will be out there on Monday, by the way, for Seahawks training camp at the VMAC, which I think is kind of a shock to people. Hope you guys all realize that Seahawks training camp, our first show is on Monday. This Monday, all right? Not a week from Monday, this Monday. So maybe one more bracket. Maybe we'll find the time to do one more. We thought best trades in Seattle sports history in honor of the baseball deadline a week from Monday on August the 3rd. So you want to chime in with your best trades ever in Seattle sports history? You can do it at 49451. I mean, a couple for me come to mind. The Russell Wilson trade obviously is up there.
0: That's the one seed,
19: right?
0: I think.
19: Because how much you saved on the cap and the fact that you got rid of him and you moved on. You got the draft picks and blah, blah, blah. Jamie Moyer for Darren Bragg is the opposite, obviously, of Slocum and Veritek. Got to get the Red Sox back for that one. And then I got to do some investigating, and this may be too far down the rabbit hole. Didn't the Seahawks, Dick, trade Fred Young for a package of picks from the Colts that they eventually turned into the number 3 pick in the draft? And they drafted Cortez Kennedy.
0: Ooh, I'd have to go back and research that. Yeah. That's the question is, how far down the rabbit hole do these trades have to be
19: one for
0: just
19: one
0: right. for
19: exactly.
0: one?
19: Right.
0: What you get for what you trade, or if you trade for the 10th pick and then you trade that 10th pick for the 15th and the 20th and you get Sean Alexander out of the 20th. I mean, I don't know if we're going to go that deep down there, but I'll check what that trade, what the Seahawks got for that trade.
19: Well, I'm looking at it right now. So the Seahawks traded, if I have this correct, they traded Fred Young to Indianapolis, and they got a 1989 first round pick, and then they got the 10th pick overall in the 1990 draft. Then the Seahawks took that pick, number 10 overall, and sent it to the Patriots for the number 3 and number 29 pick. And the number 3 pick they used on Cortez Kennedy. So,
0: well, it might make the list. Yeah, I think that counts.
19: I mean, that's a hell of a deal.
0: Yeah, it is.
19: How about you guys?
0: Well, I had those two. No question, the Russell Wilson, the Jamie Moyer, those were 1-2 on my list.
19: Mm-hmm.
0: Marshawn Lynch for a 4th rounder and a conditional late round pick. Yep. I mean, that was, you don't win a Super Bowl if you don't have Marshawn Lynch. So that 4th rounder got us a Super Bowl. Matt Hasselbeck for a 3rd round pick, and you move 7 spots down in the 1st round, and you get your franchise quarterback that takes you to your first Super Bowl, and what, he starts for 5 years?
19: Right.
0: 6
19: right.
0: years?
19: Right.
0: At the quarterback position. And then the 2 interesting ones for me, and these are debatable. Some people say, oh, that trade sucked. But in the position that the Mariners were in,
19: Randy,
0: with their backs against the wall, Randy wanted out, Griffey wanted out. Now, you could blame the Mariners for Randy wanting out and not giving him a contract, Chuck Armstrong. Now, that's a different situation. But what Woody was able to do in those trades to get for Griffey, Mike Cameron and Brett Tomko, Cameron, an instant defensive replacement for Griffey, and pretty good offensively. And then Freddie Garcia, John Halam, and Carlos Guillen. Guillen, while he didn't make all-star teams for the Mariners, he made 3 all-stars in Detroit and was a really solid shortstop for the Mariners. And Garcia was an all-star pitcher for the Mariners and the ace of our staff.
19: I would not put Tomko on that list. Tomko did nothing.
0: Okay, but he was a pitcher for us.
19: Yeah, he started 12 games.
0: Okay, well.
19: So I'm just saying that from a standpoint of the haul that they got.
0: So Griffey for Cameron.
19: No. The Randy deal was way more fruitful because they got 3 starters.
0: That's correct.
19: They got Freddie Garcia.
0: That's
19: they got
0: correct.
19: John Halama, who both were starting pitchers, and they got their starting shortstop in Carlos Guillen. And I totally agree with you that, look, they were never getting Randy back for Randy unless they traded for a prospect, and that guy turned into a Randy Johnson, so that's on my list. How about Jerome Baker and a 4th-round pick for Ernest Jones Jr. 2 years ago?
0: Oh,
19: or 3 years ago?
0: That's pretty damn good.
19: Okay.
0: Baker.
19: I mean, go back and look at what they gave up for Leonard Williams, too, from the Giants. I mean, 3 years in a row. Was it a 4th and a 5th for Rashid Shaheed, by the way, too, that they gave up?
0: Yeah.
19: I mean, I would put Big Cat and Ernest Jones above Shaheed.
0: Absolutely.
19: Because I think those guys have been more impactful. But I would put those guys on there. And then, look, I mean, following up on your point about Randy, the Gary Payton, Derek Mason deal for Ray Allen, right? I mean, Gary really kind of started to decline.
0: Tough situation.
19: Ray Allen was here for 4 years and played really well, was a great player. They didn't win, obviously. It wasn't his fault.
1: I do think the number one seed is actually quite obvious. Mm-hmm. Ahead of the 1977 NFL draft.
19: Oh, the Dorsett, or excuse me, the Largent trade?
1: The Seahawks traded a seventh round pick for Steve, and it wasn't a pick for pick, Steve Largent for a seventh round pick in the 77 draft.
19: Right.
1: That's for me, that's the clear number one seed.
19: Absolutely. Hall of Fame wide receiver for a seventh round draft pick, no doubt. So you guys text us 49451. You want to chime in on that? What would be the best Seattle trade in Seattle sports history? And we'll throw a few into the Softy Dick and Jackson machine, spit them out tomorrow at 4 o'clock and vote on this thing. But let's hope they have that same kind of success, right? Because the Mariners, all of a sudden, guys, they've got two things. And I guess I'm trying to come up with a different word besides thing, but they have two areas of excess that they could potentially trade from here on the third. One of them is starting pitching, and the other is minor league prospects.

0: they turn into prospects.
1: Well, let's see. Did we trade anybody else other than Harry Ford?
0: Well, you got a couple guys out the door for Naylor and Suarez last year, but nobody
1: of
0: note.
1: No, nobody of note, man.
0: That's the thing is that this is phenomenal. So you got all these starting pitchers. You've got eight starting pitchers, if you include Sloan and Anderson. You don't need all eight, obviously. And all eight of these guys, you could argue, are either right on the doorstep of being major league ready or already in the major leagues. So trade a starting pitcher, potentially, or put one in the bullpen. You know my thoughts on that with Castillo, obviously, whatever. But then the prospects, man. So I think the Mariners are, if there are decent impact players available next Monday, and I haven't looked at what everybody has to work with as far as the bullets they get to fire, but I think the Mariners are pretty well stocked to go to that trade meeting and have a lot of ammunition.
2: The only problem is that I just don't think that there's a lot available. Like, we're talking about Buxton. We're talking about, you know, kind of these mid-level hitters. But we're not talking about, you know, your Suarez, Naylor types that could come in and completely change around this lineup. Like, I think that's the problem here is the ammunition is so high.
0: Yeah.
2: There's just no targets, I think, of sizable potential to say, you know, the Hancock report, right? Like, okay, sure would be nice if there was, you know, the aircraft carrier that we could trade for Hancock. I just don't think that's available because everybody is in it right now.
0: Well, go get, I mean, Casey Schmidt's name has been brought up, right? The left fielder from the Giants. We just saw, he's got 20 home runs. We just saw the guy. Put him in left field, stick a Rosarina at DH, and you're done. You've solved two problems. Number one, you've increased your DH production, and you got Randy's ass out of the outfield.
1: Yeah, I don't want to give, which is great. I don't want to give away Hancock. I mean, I will trade Hancock, but I certainly don't want to give away Hancock because this guy, he's only 27 years of age.
0: Yep.
1: He's got a 3.16 ERA now with the first time he has been offered a starting opportunity, a full-time starting opportunity, and all he's done is go 6-4 with a 3.1 ERA. And I don't think it's a fluke because he developed that new pitch this year, and it's worked fabulously. And I think Emerson Hancock is a solid 3-4 starter for years to come, and I don't want to give that away.
0: Well, he's also not a free agent until 2031.
1: That's right.
0: So that is another guy to look at. But here's the deal, guys. If you're going to make a deal, you're going to get rid of somebody who's pretty good. It's just there's no way around it.
1: Unless it's a prospect,
0: right?
1: Then you don't know if they're good.
0: Which I would do.
1: Yes,
0: I would do.
1: I'd rather do that.
0: I mean, God, you sound like me. Honestly, it sounds like you guys are starting to come around to my line of thinking here. Hey, just get rid of him. I don't care. Move him. Call it Emerson. I mean, he's signed now. He's not going to trade him now. But I would have traded him for the right guy a year ago. I just think when you've got a chance to win today, and you get a established commodity for a commodity that is questionable, not proven, unproven commodity. If you've got a window to get to a World Series, you have to do it. And I would love for the Mariners to say, you know what? We don't care the way we've played this year. This thing we know is still wide open. Mm-hmm. We just got done talking about it. There's only five teams at 500 or above. Last year, there were nine. This thing is more wide open than it was a year ago. Let's freaking go for it. And if it means we have to give up a Arroyo or a Celestin or whoever, to hell with it, man. Go find more because Jerry Dipoto deserves the benefit of the doubt that he can find more prospects. Because I don't know if there's honestly, I mean, you could argue that Jerry is the best GM in Mariner history, and that's just based on standards. Let's be honest with you.
1: Yeah, I mean, him or Gillick, right?
0: Or Woody. I mean, it's between those three.
1: Yeah.
0: I mean, Gillick was only here for, 4 years, whatever, 3-4 years, whatever it was. But it's just like the American League stinks, so the Mariners are in it at 500. Well, nobody's been to a World Series. That guy would have been number one. So, you know, I mean, the standards aren't very high. But I would just, my point is, Dick, is that I don't know if there's ever been a Mariner general manager who has been better at restocking the minor league system consistently with top 100 prospects than Jerry Dipoto. So let's use him, all right? And let's go win a freaking title, or at least a pennant. We'll get a break. 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
3: Coach Steven Jackson and the DMV Trilogy face off against two-time MVP Michael Beasley and the defending champion Miami 305 in a must-win game for both teams. Then the battle for Texas as Greg Monroe, Coach Nancy Lieberman, and the Dallas Power take on Jonathan Simmons and the Houston Righands. 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
1: Coach Steven Jackson and the DMV Trilogy face off against two-time MVP Michael Beasley and the defending champion Miami 305 in a must-win game for both teams. Then the battle for Texas as Greg Monroe, Coach Nancy Lieberman, and the Dallas Power take on Jonathan Simmons and the Houston Righands. 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

0: Pros and a Cup of Joe, Fox Sports Radio, LeVar Arrington, Brady Quinn, Jonas Knox with you here. Coming up, top of next hour, a little over 10 minutes from now, we're going to talk to our guy, John Paul Morosi. He will be yours right here on FSR. A reminder, trained to push past the pain, not athletes, just people, the men, women, and children trafficked every day in the United States. Some by a person they trusted, some by their own families. Blue Campaign continues harnessing the global energy from the World Cup to help raise awareness and break the silence of human trafficking. 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Bad news yesterday for the Carolina Panthers. Nick Skorton, who came off a really impressive rookie season, torn ACL, done for the year. Just like that. Not even at the season, not even at the preseason, and already they are impacted for the entirety of the year. So, not great news for the Carolina Panthers, but a little bit of good news because apparently David Tepper is going to be throwing in about $500 million to try and make game day experiences better for Panthers fans. So maybe he's turning into a decent owner after all that chaos that went down early on. I mean, throwing lighter fluid on that fan who was yelling at him was just reckless.
1: Not anything I've ever said before. I will say this. The Skorts and injury hurts. They don't have a ton of depth. They're a team that plays kind of on tight margins. So that's just kind of almost like a bad omen to start the season for a team that, again, you hate to see that sort of thing. They've got some really good young players, young talent there. That's a team that I think wants to continue to keep building off of what they did last year. So it's unfortunate to start the season off losing one of your best players. That's really tough.
2: But it happens. Injuries happen. And always have.
1: You just said Riverside, is what you said.
2: Yeah, Riverside.
1: Damn.
2: Riverside. And every once in a while, you might get a coach that says, everybody, let's take a knee and let's pray. And then you always have that one teammate in the background that said, pray. Pray for why?
0: You know,
2: pray for some of this madness going on around here.
1: Patrick Jones is a veteran. He's the guy I believe will probably be backing it up now. It's getting more starting time. He's capable, though, of still being a good player for them. But it's tough. So, you got such a bright, young star.
0: Some people have brought up Jadeveon Clowney as a possibility. Like, he's at that point. He's just doing one-year deals, man. Just getting paid until he rides it out.
2: He did pretty good.
1: One thing life has taught me is you don't lower your standard just because you get older. You still have to perform. You still have to show up. And that's why M-Drive became part of my daily routine. 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
14: Nathan has taught me to embrace the moment. Age-wise, I mean, I'm in my late 60s. I'm old enough to be his grandfather. Will he be embarrassed to acknowledge me as his dad? I think the most important thing we can do is let them know that they're safe, that they're valued and cared for and loved, and that they're important.
15: I knew I wanted to be adopted by him because of how he taught me to be the person who I am today. And it's coming from a dad that didn't expect to become a dad, and I feel very proud to be his son.
14: That was what he needed, and he was what I needed. 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
19: In baseball, James Outman hit the go-ahead three-run homer in the seventh inning as the Tigers defeated the Royals 4-3. Detroit is four games out of the final wildcard spot in the American League. The Braves hit four home runs as they beat the Padres 6-5. Atlanta leads the NL East by 4.5 games, while the Blue Jays top the Rays 3-1, but Tampa Bay still leads the AL East by 2 games. And the Twins rally to beat the Cleveland Guardians 3-1. Cleveland is 1.5 games back of the White Sox in the AL Central. And in the NFL, Arizona quarterback Jacoby Brissett, who's seeking a new contract, will practice at training camp, according to head coach Mike LaFleur. There will not be a hold-in. And in golf at the 3M Open, Ben Coles is in the lead after round one. He is 9-under par overall. Scottie Scheffler ended 3 shots back. I'm Monty Bolaños.
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16: 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A black man from the projects comes forward with information about the case.
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16: 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The pair are like chalk and cheese. There's no way their paths would ever cross on the outside. But as a fellow inmate, Robert sees through the lies and vows to do the unthinkable. Clear Lee's name.
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0: Oh, really? Tell me more. Yeah? Okay. Okay. I hear you.
1: It's going to be interesting today.
0: Yeah.
1: It's going to be interesting today. Ashley just gives into it.
0: Yeah.
1: Has no idea what I'm talking
0: Not
1: about.
0: Not a clue.
1: Hey, great Friday morning to you. Welcome into the radio program. My name is Chuck Powell. Ashley Ryan here as well. We're going to take it until 10 o'clock here this morning. And I just want to give a shout out right off the bat to all those overnight workers. All of those people, those truck drivers. Hey, truck drivers.
0: Hey.
1: All those late-night construction workers and road workers and everybody that not only gets up before the crack of dawn, and there are a lot of you out there listening, and we want to just give our tip of the cap, but those that get up before it's even midnight, because that's what I'm dealing with.
0: What?
1: I missed my nap yesterday, and so I ended up falling asleep early at like 8:30 watching The Agency, which you tipped me off to.
0: Very good show.
1: I'm on the ninth episode of the first season. Two more to go.
0: Excellent.
1: Or one and a half. and so I was like, kind of like showered in bed. Like, if I fall asleep, I fall asleep. And I did. I fell asleep at like 8:30 last night because I didn't have my nap. In the middle of the day yesterday. And in doing that, I'm like, that's fine. That's great. Except when you wake up at 11:30 and can't go back to sleep.
0: Why?
1: I mean, it's one thing to wake up early to start your day. It's another thing to wake up late to start your day. I mean, how many people's days start at 11:30 p.m.?
0: Not a lot of people.
1: What up, vampires?
0: Yeah.
1: What up, gravediggers?
0: Oh,
1: yeah,
0: that would suck.
1: So that's what we're operating. Fortunately, it's a Friday.
0: Okay.
1: Fortunately, there's some coffee in there. If I need more, I mean, I'm already hopped up on it right now. But I do definitely feel different. So if I overcompensate with energy, and if I overcompensate with blabbiness, then I think you might now know. You might understand why I'm doing that. Otherwise, the whole engine just might shut down.
0: Okay.
1: Yeah.
0: I think, you know what? You go for it. We'll wrap this thing up with some booze and put you back to sleep.
1: Yeah, exactly. Yeah. I'm looking forward to that.
0: Ready for your nap.
1: But I'm also looking forward to today's show. So, yeah, I don't know if you're supposed to run a car in the red when it doesn't have any gas in it.
0: Yeah, no, you're supposed to.
1: Yeah, really? Okay, yeah.
0: That's what they say.
1: Is that what a lot of the experts say?
0: I always hear, the redder, the better.
1: Yeah.
0: That's what they say.
1: You know what you should do, since you don't have any gas, just pedal to the metal.
0: That's it. Let's see, where do you think that phrase came from?
1: Yeah,
0: that's what they were talking about.
1: Well, we're going to give it a go. So welcome into the radio show. And yes, shout out to all of you that work those crazy hours. I mean, we work crazy hours. We know that there are people that work crazier hours out there.
0: Yes.
1: So shout out to you today, because I'm on your clock today. So we welcome you in. We'll start by trying to give away some money. 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Used in a sentence, Rich Moore makes me do this.
0: I was going to say, is he going to work our boss into this one today? You did it, and I'm proud of you.
1: I'm going
0: to
1: do it.
0: Thank you.
1: All right. Well, we've got a lot of things to discuss today. I'll tell you what's going on, what's on tap coming up here in a little bit. Normally, like the first segment, I mean, I do trade talk every day.
0: Mm-hmm.
1: For June, July, I usually try to find a segment or part of a segment to mention something about trade season, about trade deadline countdown. I love it. I'm not going to apologize for it. Think I'm pretty good at it.
0: Yeah.
1: So we do it. We do it on this show. But I don't normally ever treat a rumor like the lead story of the day. You've probably picked up on it. More often than not, our first segment, as we crack the microphones at 6 o'clock in the morning, is usually the thing that people would be talking the most about at that given moment of the day. And so our lead story, the headline of the sports world in Seattle, that's usually what we would start with. Well, it turns out that I think the headline here today is a series of trade rumors. Ken Rosenthal reporting yesterday that a few things, as a matter of fact, I'll go through the few things that he pointed out. Number one, the Mariners have been trying to trade Luis Castillo. That's always great, letting that get back to Luis Castillo.
0: Yeah, I bet he's really excited.
1: Yeah, I'm really curious about, like, this is not the first time that Ken Rosenthal had a really detailed report. And sometimes executives want information to get out. Sometimes they drive the information that gets out. Sometimes agents like to get information out. I have a feeling the Mariners can't be too happy. I mean, Rosenthal's run with stuff before. I think there's a leak over there with the Mariners organization.
0: Sounds like it.
1: Because I can't imagine. I mean, didn't this happen with Scott Service's firing? It started with a Ken Rosenthal report.
0: Well, I think so. And then that's why they had to. That's how he found out, right?
1: Yeah.
0: Yeah.
1: So I can't imagine. I mean, maybe Jerry's giving him this information. I think Jerry was blamed for or accused, or maybe it was found out as fact that he gave Rosenthal the information on Scott, but didn't think he was going to report it before Scott could get back to town for Jerry to tell him. Something like that.
0: Yeah.
1: Well, here's Rosenthal again. And I don't know. Maybe it is Jerry that gives him the information, but I would think that the Mariners would not want Luis Castillo to find out that, yes, we've been actively shopping you. We'd like to get rid of you, but we can't. And then Emerson Hancock is then the other big part of the story, which we'll get to in a moment. And that is that, well, since we can't trade Castillo, we don't want to trade our core four, if you will, Kirby, Wu, Miller, Gilbert.
0: No.
1: So Hancock with controllable years, we don't want to trade him, but because of the market being different this year and not a lot of sellers and not a lot of bats being available on the market, Jerry has acknowledged that they might have to trade a player that's contributing this season for another team's contributing player. It might not be a prospects for a proven player kind of market that they're working with. And so Rosenthal reports yesterday that maybe they have decided on floating Emerson Hancock out there in trades and seeing if they can get a proven bat in return, while his value is certainly at its highest that it's ever been in his entire professional baseball career. So those are the reports. Now, let's start diving down into it. And we'll start with Castillo.
0: Okay.
1: I don't necessarily want to be I told you so guy, but I don't mind it. I'll do it. I also don't want to be the, I never saw this coming when I repeatedly told you that there's not going to be a market for Luis Castillo. The only thing that you're going to get in return for Luis Castillo is the most marginal of prospects that you could imagine that is not going to help contribute to this team. Or you're going to get a really bad contract, or actually a worse contract in return. Somebody's going to say, we'll take that off your hands, but you're going to take this bad contract in return. There was possibly a market out there for, we're a contender, we could use pitching, we'll take him and the contract because we need pitching that badly. But you would still have to take a bad contract in return and probably not get a good player in return. Mm-hmm. So it's just not something the Mariners organization does. I mean, you know this. I mean, they won't spend wildly on free agency. They certainly aren't going to take somebody else's crap contract.
0: No.
1: I
0: would hope not, honestly.
1: Worst contract than what you already have. So I didn't think you were going to have much success trading Luis Castillo, and it sounds like they've run into nothing but dead ends.
0: Yeah, that's what it sounds like. But again, with the way that the Mariners are with money and with payroll and with things like that and being so cautious of the contracts they give, I would be annoyed if they took a worse contract just to get rid of Luis Castillo.
1: Yeah.
0: I mean, he at least right now is performing for you. So I know it's a problem to have six pitchers, but
1: He's pitched, actually, and that's really been an underreported thing, how much better he's pitched.
0: Yeah.
1: The piggyback unlocked something. He's been much better as of late.
0: So I'd rather use that to our advantage. And, you know, you just need to make a choice if he's going in the bullpen or not versus
1: agreed.
0: Just to get rid of him, then you do something that is going to end up being worse or, Yeah, that's going to end up being worse for us.
1: Yeah, agreed. But it doesn't. Barring one of those scenarios that I mapped out, which I don't think does anything for any Mariner fan. we get a marginal player with a bad contract, or a low-level prospect that can't help. Castillo can help us more than a low-level prospect.
0: Exactly, yeah.
1: Whether he goes to the bullpen with a pouty attitude or not, it's still going to be somebody with the potential to contribute more than a low-level prospect. So I never really thought, told you repeatedly, that this was going to be an option. Doesn't sound like it's really going to be an option. Now, the Hancock thing is pretty fresh. That's pretty new. And this is done, I think, purely out of, we don't have a traditional trade deadline market. There are really only seven teams right now that are absolute sellers. There aren't a lot of bats out on the market that are available, particularly the type that we need, which is a proven right-handed hitter. They're just not out there. Byron Buxton would have been an interesting one, but I mean, yeah, for those that were telling me over and over, he's not going to trade his waive his no trade clause. I still think he might for the right team, but he certainly is doubling and tripling and quadrupling down on that sentiment. Not to mention the Twins won't go away. They are still kind of competing in this weak season that the American League is having. They're certainly not out of the wild card race. So it's a funky market. Even the teams that are out of it don't really have anything you'd want. I don't want anything from the Rockies. I'm not sure I want anything from the Giants, because if it's good, it's got a really hefty price tag attached to it. Maybe Elliot Ramos, but why would the Giants trade Elliot Ramos when they're trying to rebuild? So it does sound like Jerry has acknowledged, hey, out of our depth at starting pitching, we might have to move an Emerson Hancock while his value is its highest, and we can get our hitter that way. Potentially. So let's talk about what you might be able to get.
0: Okay.
1: The name that keeps popping up, the Chicago Cubs. They're the team that from the beginning of the year, they can't keep a pitcher healthy, and they weren't very good with their pitching to begin with. They can hit the baseball. They're 12 games over 500. Looks like they're heading to the playoffs. They've been linked to Skubal. They've been linked to a lot of pitchers. Maybe this, because the Cubs really, not only do they need a starting pitcher right now, they could really use in their organization a controllable young starting pitcher as well. So that's the name that keeps popping up. And the name in return is Seiya Suzuki, which I said when there were Castillo for Suzuki rumors, I'm like, yeah, where do I sign?
0: Yeah, please.
1: Yeah, let's get that done right now before you change your mind. You know,
0: before someone figures out that it's a really bad trade for them and a great one for us.
1: Yeah. But obviously there wasn't any truth to that. That's, again, bloggers and podcasters not knowing anything and throwing out trade rumors out there. And so Seiya Suzuki, but he could still be at the heart of it. If the Cubs need some starting pitching and they get a guy who's performing right now at an all-star caliber level, I mean, he's got a 3.16 ERA through 19 starts so far this year. And I just said yesterday, Emerson Hancock has passed beyond that threshold of, is this real or not?
0: Right.
1: I mean, it is real. And I think that there's a great market for him because he's controlled for another 4 years beyond this one. They have him controlled through 2030, for goodness sake. So he's not even arbitration eligible yet. And so that comes with a lot of value. Starting pitcher, pitching at an all-star level, age 27, seems to have figured stuff out. Good guy, great contract. Don't have to pay him for another 4 years, really significant money. And so, could you get Suzuki for him? Of course. If the Cubs want to, like us, trade from their strength to address a weakness. But here's the truth of the matter. Even though Suzuki right now is a better hitter, probably, than what Hancock is a pitcher, there's still enough value, there are enough similarities in what they can contribute to a team right now that's not enough for an Emerson Hancock. Yeah, we'll trade you Suzuki, whose contract for Suzuki. His contract expires at the end of the year. We'll trade you Hancock for Suzuki 2026, But what are you going to give us for Emerson Hancock 2027 to 2030?
0: Right.
1: I also saw another rumor about Emerson Hancock. Would the Cubs give Matt Shaw straight for Emerson Hancock? Like, what the F are you talking about? I mean, number one, he's not even available. Matt Shaw is injured. We're not trading Emerson Hancock for a guy that can't contribute to the team.
0: Can't do anything for us right now? Yeah, that seems really dumb.
1: We've got to have a bat.
0: Right.
1: So he's out indefinitely with a thumb injury, and some fool last night says, would they be interested in a straight-up Matt Shaw? Okay, no, but you're on to something from this standpoint. Suzuki and Shaw for Hancock. So we get the Hancock for Suzuki, our depth, from our depth and from your depth, we just swap across the aisle. But Shaw is who you give us for Hancock 2027 to 2030. Because we don't, I mean, sure, I'd like to have two bats inserted into the lineup. But there's not a lot of room on this roster, quite frankly,
0: right,
1: once Donovan gets back. Suzuki makes a huge difference. So you plug Suzuki in for this year, and then you go into spring training. Even if Shaw can't contribute this year, which he'll be able to contribute by the end of the season, at least that when you report to spring training, it's Matt Shaw of the Mariners who you have control over for the next 5 years, and they have Emerson Hancock. And that seems like a fair trade. So it's not Suzuki for Hancock. No, you're not paying us for the financial discrepancy between the two, and you're not paying us for the control that you get over Hancock versus the 3 months we would get out of, say, a Suzuki.
0: Right, that would be a really terrible trade for us.
1: Right, and we're not, well, it wouldn't be a terrible trade, but I don't think it's fair.
0: It would be a waste, yeah.
1: Hancock for Shaw would be a terrible trade because he's not even ready to contribute to the team right now.
0: Yeah.
1: That's nonsense, but let's take both your ideas and just smush them together. Suzuki and Shaw for Hancock? I'd do that.
0: Well, because then, now, as you said, you're getting something at that point that's actually beneficial to the future. The whole idea.
1: And the present.
0: And the present, yeah. The whole idea of trading Emerson Hancock kind of punches me in the gut. And I hate that idea. I just love him. And it's like, for Mariners fans, we finally got to see what he can do. And he's finally here doing it. And for that to then turn into, okay, so now he's tradable and he makes the most sense, and it just hurts.
1: Well, and I don't like it. I don't like it from the standpoint of he now knows.
0: Yeah.
1: He's being floated.
0: Yeah.
1: Like, for him to have fought to get in here, and now it's like, you've been pitching so good, we are trying to invent ways to keep you in the starting rotation. And these are his best friends right now in the world, and he finally gets to look them right in the eye and say, I'm right on level with you.
0: Yep.
1: Finally, I caught up to you, and this is fun being a part of this. And I know we're not winning as many games, but it is great having tracked you down. I feel accomplished. I feel proud. I feel more a part of this group than ever. And now he's got to walk around in Texas this weekend being trade bait. He knows now he's being traded. Because that's just not some rumor or me floating out some trade possibility, some goofy trade possibility. That is a report saying from Ken Rosenthal, one of the top insiders in the game, saying the Mariners are actively shopping Hancock because they can't move Castillo. So now both of them are walking around Texas for the next 4 days believing that the Mariners are trying to get rid of them.
0: Yeah, and for a series that we...
1: So I don't like that.
0: Yeah, and for a series that we need to do well. Personally, I don't like that for them because that just sucks. And for a team, you want these guys to go in with the right mindset and ready to help this team win on a four-game series and, you know, be at their best. And so it's... I don't like it.
1: All right. Well, we're going to talk more about this a little bit later on in the show. Let's find out what's on tap for today's program.
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1: All right, so Mariners in Texas taking on the Rangers. It is the start of the biggest series of the season to date. We'll see what kind of impact it has going forward. We'll certainly talk about it later on in the show. 505's first pitch tonight. Mariners are 51-52. The Rangers are 51-51. So whoever wins tonight's in first place in the American League West. Bryce Miller will start for the Mariners tonight, and the Rangers will go with a very talented Mackenzie Gore, and he is left-handed. So not only is he good, he's also left-handed.
0: That's a joy.
1: Yeah. It's the first of four, so we play this series all the way through Monday. Rangers versus Mariners. Let's get it on. We are one day away from training camp. That's right. The world champs will report officially to the Virginia Mason Athletic Center tomorrow to get it started. Their defense of the crown of the throne in the National Football League. Greg Bell's going to join us again today at 7:05 to discuss that. College football, Lane Kiffin said yesterday publicly that he regrets his exit at Ole Miss. That's big of you.
0: Yeah.
1: It took you a while.
0: Took long enough. But you know what? This is so Lane Kiffin.
1: You know what? I would also like to take this time today to mention that I do regret when I was 3 years old and I threw a fit over I didn't want SpaghettiOs and threw them on the floor.
0: Oh,
1: I regret that.
0: I'm glad that you finally said that.
1: I regret acting like an infant, even though I was an infant. And I think that's similar to how Lane Kiffin felt. I'm sorry for acting like an infant.
0: His maturity at his current level and your maturity with the SpaghettiOs about the same.
1: We reached that level of, man, I really regret that at the exact same time in our lives.
0: Yeah.
1: Diego Pavia was waived before he even reported to Baltimore Ravens camp. So he's now a free agent out there. I'm telling you, dude. UFL should be all over Diego Pavia. And it's WNBA All-Star Weekend. Dominique Malanga is representing the Seattle Storm. And that's not just because they needed a Storm player. She earned it. Second year in the league. She's having a fantastic year. And so she's going to participate in the All-Star game. She's very likable. Very likable person. All right. Coming up next, though, training camp. Another part of our preview this week. I want to talk more about A.J. Barner because we had a guest on earlier this week that I don't think quite understands what we have in A.J. Barner. 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
3: Ice Cube's Big 3 season is heating up. The most competitive basketball league on earth is on CBS this Sunday. Coach Steven Jackson and the DMV Trilogy face off against two-time MVP Michael Beasley and the defending champion Miami 305 in a must-win game for both teams. Then the battle for Texas as Greg Monroe, Coach Nancy Lieberman, and the Dallas Power take on Jonathan Simmons and the Houston Righands. The game played the way you love. 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

0: Hey, before we get into Seahawks training camp, I mentioned Lane Kiffin in the headlines. When did he decide that I'm going to do the... I've never seen anyone wear one of these types of jackets. Have you seen the jackets that he wears?
1: The plaid?
0: Yeah. But they're like squared off.
1: Oh,
0: at
1: I haven't
0: the
1: seen how short it is.
0: It almost looks like a... Well, it's not that it's short. Oh. It's not like your typical, like, you know, coat. It, like, hangs differently. It, like, hangs lower, actually. And then it just... Full, it's not like it frays at the bottom. You know how a coat kind of looks like it just gets held together by the button, but then it has some flow out, and then it has flow. His just goes straight down, and there's no gap in there.
1: Oh.
0: And it looks like, you know, it looks like you like a kangaroo's pouch. Like you could put your hands in there.
1: Now I want to find it.
0: Yeah, he's always wearing them. It's like, are you trying to start a fashion trend, or is that something that... Somebody else, he's the only person I've ever seen wear coats like that. And he's married to it, boy. He is married to it.
1: Well, you know what? You got to, if you're going to go in with both feet.
0: There's something about it, though, is like, that's a little bit different. And I'm going to own that.
1: But he's a little bit different.
0: That's going to be my look. Bear Bryant had his hat. I'm going to wear a weird coat.
1: I've got this.
0: All right, tomorrow Seahawks training camp gets underway. Our coverage will begin Monday morning at 6 a.m. It'll be Hugh Millen and myself from the Virginia Mason Athletic Center. And so get ready. And, of course, all shows will be broadcasting out there as well. Training camp is here. The champs are here, and they are ready to defend their crown. And so looking forward to that on Monday. And one of the players that I think could experience a breakthrough. As a matter of fact, when we discussed it earlier this week, I took AJ Barner as my potential breakthrough player. And some would argue, well, he had a breakthrough a year ago. Sure, but I still think there's a lot more ceiling for him to reach. And I do believe AJ Barner is going to have a terrific season this upcoming year. But when I brought it up to Dave Richard from CBS Sports, the fantasy football guy, he kind of acted like I had three heads, like for even suggesting that AJ Barner should be somebody that people should keep on their radar as a breakthrough player in fantasy this year. Here's what Dave said.
2: It's hard for me to get behind Barner when he didn't even average four targets per game last year. I know he had his moments, but a lot of those had to do with the seven touchdowns that he scored. And for some tight ends, scoring a touchdown means having a great week in fantasy. But I don't think AJ did enough on top of those touchdowns to warrant getting picked, especially at a time when we're coming off a year where three rookie tight ends were outstanding. And now everybody's clamoring to draft Colston Loveland in round three or round four, Tyler Warren in round four or round five, Harold Fannin in round five or round six. And that's on top of Trey McBride, Brock Bowers. I know you guys have seen a lot of McBride, especially. There are a lot of really good young tight ends in the NFL. And by the way, there's still a couple of really good old tight ends. And so I think you're going to be able to get away with one in your drafts, Chuck, because AJ Barner won't be in demand, and you will be able to get him later on in your draft, and he could have some sleeper potential, and he is a name that I've thought about. Could he be basically what you're looking for from a tight end? Can he be first or second on his team in targets over the course of the season? And if a tight end can do that, they're probably going to have a big role in fantasy. And I'm a little bit worried that he may fall short of that in Seattle, given all the other pass catchers that they have in town.
0: All right, so that's Dave's take on A.J. Barner. He wasn't too keen on the idea that I thought he could have a breakthrough and should be a starting tight end for teams this year in their fantasy leagues. I think he's wrong. I think he will have that breakthrough. And if his rules are that I need him to be the second favorite target of the quarterback, that's usually what starting tight ends in fantasy leagues, they're usually the second favorite target. Well, he was second on the team in receptions last year. He had 52 receptions. He had more receptions last year than Cooper Kupp. And Cooper Kupp's a year older. And A.J. Barner is just now entering his prime. I realize that there's Loveland and there's Fannin and there's all these other young tight ends, but he's one of those two. He's 24 years old, getting ready to turn 25. He's in his third year in the National Football League. His production jumped up 22 catches a year ago. His targets jumped up 30 from the previous year. His yardage jumped up 250 yards from the previous year. His touchdowns went from 4 to 7. Like, we've already seen that growth. And with Brian Flory coming in and his reputation for coaching tight ends and Barner's certainly moments at the end of the year where he seemed to be more involved in the offense, oh, I think there's absolutely growth. I mean, I'm not going to put him in Trey McBride. I'll never put him in Trey McBride territory. JSN's just too in demand in our passing game for him to ever put up those types of numbers. But if you're going to bring up Colston Loveland, Colston Loveland's numbers last year, and I think he's going to be terrific, but 58 catches, 713 yards. That's like the eighth best season for a tight end a year ago. I certainly think A.J. Barner is positioned to go from 52 catches to 70 catches this year. I think he's positioned to go from 519 yards to 719 yards this year. I think he is positioned, especially because he's our short yardage, you know, tush pusher.
1: Yeah, barnyard.
0: Tush pusher. I think he's in position to go from 7 touchdowns to 10 touchdowns this year. And those numbers put you as a top 10 tight end in the National Football League. Certainly it doesn't scratch what Trey McBride is or what Travis Kelce has been throughout most of his career. But as a starting tight end in your league, those numbers absolutely suggest that you're a starting tight end. So I'm not expecting moon and stars for Barner, but I do expect growth. And I think 70, 710 is a very realistic stat line for him at the end of the year, as long as he stays healthy.
1: Well, yeah, and especially adding in that we've got Brian Flurry coming from San Francisco, who, you know, worked with George Kittle and loves to use the tight end. I mean, I would be surprised if he didn't have as good of a season, if not better, for sure.
0: Yeah, well, I'm going to say he's going to have a better. And so if he gets to 7,700, that's starting tight end worthy. That's a top 10 tight end statistically in the National Football League. And then beyond fantasy football, obviously brings a lot to the table. He's not scared about blocking whatsoever. He's good in short yardage. He's massive. And so he should be terrific in the red zone, and we know he's good on the goal line. So I think as a fantasy player, I think that's a top 10 tight end this year. And as an overall tight end in the National Football League, I think he's going to enter the top 10 this season in the league, statistically and overall as a producer this season for the Seahawks. So that's my expectations. Maybe I'm out in left field, but that seems like a reasonable jump from year 2 to year number 3 for A.J. Barner this season.
1: Yeah, I definitely think seeing an increase is reasonable. I would love it if he can get to what you're hoping for and projecting. That would be amazing. Even six, you know, getting halfway between his 54 and 70. If he got to 63, 62 catches, I'd be thrilled.
0: All right, we'll ask Greg Bell about that at 7:05 here today. But we'll spend a little bit of time, of course. We only have one more day to count down till training camp. And so more on the Seahawks coming up later on in the show. Also later in the show, Kevin Calabro is going to be joining us today at 9 o'clock. And really convenient that he decided to be such a big story
1: the
0: last 48 hours. And Kevin Calabro is a free agent out there. How's he going to play this? I wasn't sure if we could talk about his options, but now that it's being talked about everywhere, we certainly will gab about it next. 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
0: Coach Steven Jackson and the DMV Trilogy face off against two-time MVP Michael Beasley and the defending champion Miami 305 in a must-win game for both teams. Then the battle for Texas as Greg Monroe, Coach Nancy Lieberman, and the Dallas Power take on Jonathan Simmons and the Houston Righands. The game played the way you love. 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
5: We're talking about peacocks.
6: A peacock is specifically the male. The peahen is the female. They are not native to the United States, although they thrive in coastal, warmish areas.
5: So when you see that thing fully displayed, when that peacock wants to have a little good time with a peahen, that thing may go 5 to 7 feet in every direction.
6: 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Again, the peacocks will use it to try to ward off or intimidate trespassers in their territory, but for the most part, the whole thing is to impress the peahens.
5: And they will shake those feathers, and the shaking isn't just like, hey, look how pretty. Mm-hmm. Science has discovered semi-recently those vibrations are in lockstep with the peafowl's head feathers that they used to think were just for show, but mm-hmm. now they realize they vibrate at the same intensity and that they can actually, you know, sort of feel when those tail feathers are vibrating in their direction through their head feathers.
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9: 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Full squad workouts for most of the NFL will begin Tuesday. Workouts already have started for the Panthers and Cardinals, who meet in the August 6th Hall of Fame game. A tough injury for the Panthers. Starting linebacker Nick Scorton expected to miss the entire season after suffering a torn ACL. And round two of the 3M Open in the Twin Cities getting started. Ben Colas leads at 9-under. I'm Matt McCoy.
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0: Devin, Greg Bell at 7:05, 9 o'clock today. Kevin Calabro is going to join us now that Ashley and Calabro are golfing partners.
1: Besties. Oh, we're besties.
0: Yeah. She was like, hey, why don't you come on the radio show at some point this week? And he was like, hey, I'd love nothing more.
1: Yeah, that's basically what he said.
0: And then the next day we find out he's a huge topic.
1: Yeah, so that worked out well.
0: Apparently he was on his phone a lot.
1: He was on his phone a couple times, yeah, during the round. And I didn't think anything of it because he's, you know, an important guy with lots of phone calls. But it makes a lot of sense now.
0: Yeah, maybe he was.
1: Because he found out on Monday.
0: Yeah, maybe he was hammering out. Maybe he was having some of those salty conversations with Dondon while you were out there on the golf course. I mean, who knows?
1: Well, and if he was, if I knew it, I would have grabbed the phone and said, hey, Dondon, stop being an idiot.
0: So, just conveniently, it turns out that we had booked Kevin Calabro for Friday, and now he's a big part of the news. And so, yay for us.
1: Yeah.
0: Yay for you, the listener, that you get to... hear the former voice of the Sonics come on the airwaves and talk about this crazy week that he's had. And look, I mean, I think we all know, we've all heard, I mean, not all of you have interviewed Kevin Calabro about this. I have, as it turns out. Certainly not as much as Softy or Dick have interviewed him.
1: Right.
0: Or even Ian, I'm sure. But certainly he's made it very clear that

0: he didn't want to stop being the voice of the Sonics. He wasn't going to be the voice of the Thunder.
1: Right.
0: It took him a long time to get to the point where he felt okay becoming the voice of the Blazers. But I think he was always intending on, if the team came back, I'd really like to come back and be the voice of the Sonics again. That is my every expectation. My every expectation is that the Sonics are coming back, and my every expectation is that the first play-by-play voice of the Sonics, when they do come back, will be Kevin Colabro.
1: It better be.
0: Yeah.
1: Yeah.
0: I think it's a kind of a no-brainer. But in the interim, I mean, because Adam Silver keeps dragging his feet, how long is it going to take? And he said yesterday, as part of his comments, that he would entertain doing college, for example. Well, we just so happen to have a UW play-by-play job that is available because Tony Castergone has taken the Tampa Bay Buccaneers football job, and that opened up both the football play-by-play job and the basketball. Might be satisfied by one person. That's usually how they've done it in the past. I've heard they might split it into two. Without giving too much away, I do know that someone close to us here at KJR would like to have that job. A couple people, as a matter of fact. From personal reasons, I'd like to see that person get that job. But if I were making the decision from UW's perspective, even if I only got him for a couple of years, knowing that the plan was he needs a gig while he's in Seattle, it'd be hard for me, if I'm the Huskies and he was interested, not to give Colabro the play-by-play job, yeah, even knowing that it's only for a couple of years and then he's going to take the Sonics job. But maybe for that other person that I don't know if I can name or not, maybe that's a good thing. Maybe it's a, we'll announce at the same time, we'll hand this thing off. So Colabro for 2 years and then announce who you will hand it off to once the Sonics do return to Seattle. So maybe that is a solution to all of this, and everybody ends up happy in the end.
1: Yeah, I mean, I would love to have everybody happy. And I also, though, I just think the opportunity to have Kevin Colabro, one of the great play-by-play voices, doing your school's games, very hard to pass up.
0: Yeah.
1: And who knows? Maybe, I mean, he said college, so I would assume that UW would be a possibility. I would assume he wasn't like, no, I'd only go to William and St. Mary.
0: William and St. Mary?
1: I don't know what it's called. Isn't there one? Like William
0: and Mary.
1: Oh, William and Mary. There you go. And then there's St. Mary.
0: Mary's,
1: yeah, and William,
0: and, William
1: and, Mary.
0: And Mary.
1: Yeah, well, yeah, maybe he would go to either one of those.
0: Oh, I don't think there's any doubt about it. I think this is, hey, I wasn't enjoying myself with Portland. Things are getting weird there. I would have stayed if they weren't weird, but
1: if they were going to pay me,
0: but things have gotten weird. Then I got insulted by the offer. I've always wanted to go back to Seattle. That's been written all over my face. I don't know when the Sonics are going to get back there. I don't have an NBA play-by-play job waiting for me in Seattle, but there is this college gig over here, and I have no problem doing a couple of years of college basketball in the city that I love while I wait for that job to come back. Now, whether or not, I mean, UW's got a really proud history of play-by-play people, and maybe they're like, no, we're not some stepping stone, not even for a great like Kevin Colabro. I don't know.
1: Yeah,
0: I don't have
1: maybe
0: any inside information there. Maybe they do want to just, nope, here's our long-term voice of at least Huskies basketball.
1: Yeah.
0: Or maybe they do want both jobs combined, like you had with Castricone.
1: Yeah.
0: So maybe they do want that. Or maybe Colabro is just so pricey, I don't know, that he wouldn't be interested in what that job pays. I have no idea. But it does certainly make an awful lot of sense that he's leaving Portland. He wants to be the Sonics play-by-play man when they return. We all want him to be that. And in the interim, you know, he does college basketball for a couple of years.
1: In the interim, we got a number two chair right here that he could come, you know, just join us in the mornings. Because nobody, everybody thinks like, gosh, now that I'm done with the Blazers, I would really love to wake up at 3:30 in the morning.
0: Well, let's put it this way. If he was insulted by the Blazers offer,
1: it's not going to go well.
0: Yeah.
1: Not going to go well.
0: Yeah, iHeart will be like, hold my beer.
1: But if you want to volunteer And
0: yeah,
1: come join
0: exactly.
1: Us,
0: yeah, if you
1: want to, we got a spot for you.
0: Want to join the Chuck and Ashley program out of the goodness of your own heart?
1: Yeah,
0: if you,
1: we got coffee.
0: All right, I think you can write it off on your taxes as a charitable contribution.
1: Yeah.
0: I think
1: once a week, Chuck will bring in four pieces of pizza. You can have two of them.
0: Yeah, you can have two of them.
1: Yeah.
0: I mean, I didn't even want to eat all four.
1: See,
0: of them.
1: So you get two pieces of pizza and all the coffee you can drink. What more could you ask for?
0: All right. Well, he'll join us at 9. I don't know what kind of answers he's going to give us, but it's always great to talk to him. So he'll be on the program this morning at 9 o'clock. Headlines next. Cash Word next. Greg Bell next. 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
2: Ice Cube's Big 3 season is heating up. The most competitive basketball league on earth is on CBS this Sunday. Coach Steven Jackson and the DMV Trilogy face off against two-time MVP Michael Beasley and the defending champion Miami 305 in a must-win game for both teams. Then the battle for Texas as Greg Monroe, Coach Nancy Lieberman, and the Dallas Power take on Jonathan Simmons and the Houston Righands. 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
16: Swing and a miss, and the Snohomish Little Leaguers are headed to Greenville, North Carolina.
17: What a moment. Advance into the Little League World Series. Super special. The mom and me. Super proud. Community, just seeing the support that has been behind this team. Incredible to watch.
16: 12 strikeouts for Locke. Closes the door. 11-3 winners as they head to Little League Softball World Series as we have a ticket punched here.
0: Is Danielle emotional about watching her daughter go to the Little League World Series, or because she was doing the broadcast inside a Coke closet?
1: Yeah, I know.
0: Which one?
1: Well, so in that audio that I took it from isn't from the broadcast. She posted it. They had a camera on her in the actual booth, so that's why it sounds that way. But that's where you got like the full brunt of it versus the highlight that they pulled off the ESPN broadcast, which obviously she still says that, but it got cut off on that part, so that's where you got like the whole part. I can't imagine that. Calling your daughter heading to the Little League World Series, it's pretty awesome.
0: Yeah.
1: Yeah.
0: Well.
1: Yeah.
0: Congratulations, little Lori.
1: Yes.
0: And teammates.
1: Yeah, she struck out 12 yesterday.
0: No big deal.
1: Yeah, well, it wasn't her 14 strikeout performance, so.
0: Not a chip off the old block. Not at all. Nothing like that.
1: Nope,
0: didn't get anything from mom. That dad must be one specimen.
1: That's right.
0: Yeah.
1: That's right.
0: Well, good morning to you. Hour number two here on Chuck and Ashley Sports Radio 93.3 KJR-FM. Happy Friday to you all. We do have a cash word for you. 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
1: Yeah.
0: 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We also have your headlines brought to you by Frost Brewed Coors Light before we bring Greg Bell aboard. And you will start Little League World Series. The team from Snohomish punched its ticket, so they are heading to the Little League World Series. That's going to take place not till next Sunday. I guess they give them the families plenty of room for travel plans.
1: Yeah, they get like 8 days basically to figure out where, how to get there and all that stuff. Because I was talking to one of the Snohomish Little League moms a couple weeks ago, and she was saying, yeah, if we win, we've only got 8 days to then turn it all around. And similar to what Mill Creek did last year, same thing. And so it's fun to watch these parents who are like, oh my God, how are we going to do it? This is the best thing ever. So
0: they're taking on Lake Mary, Florida, and there is something about Lake Mary. Everybody knows that.
1: Everybody.
0: Other headlines, Mariners getting ready for their biggest series of the season to date. They're in Texas to take on the Rangers. Whoever wins tonight will be in first place. It is a four-game series, and really the only thing that can really create some sort of a shakeup, a seismic measurement, would be a sweep from one team or the other. Otherwise, it's not some make-or-break series, but it does feel like the most important to this moment in the season, especially for a struggling Mariners team as they enter this game, a half game back of the Texas Rangers for first place in the American League West. It'll be Bryce Miller for the Mariners. It'll be Mackenzie Gore going for the Rangers. First pitch is at 5:05. We are also on the verge of WNBA All-Star Weekend. There'll be festivities tonight. The game will be played tomorrow at 5:30. Dominic Malanga will be our representative, and not just because the Storm needed someone. They don't do it that way. She earned it. Second year in the league. She's had a fantastic year, and I know the Storm have not, but man, those three pieces, young pieces that they have, looks like they're putting together a pretty bright future. I don't know why people are scared of rebuilds. This is what starts championships.
1: And then you get to watch it from the ground up.
0: Yeah, exactly. And then, of course, we are one day away from Seahawks training camp. All sorts of things to discuss with our Seahawks insider. Joining us now is Greg Bell.
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0: Before you say anything, Greg, we've already talked to him. He'll have it corrected by next week. Daily visits. Daily visits.
1: Oh, yeah. I just remembered he actually did send it to me already. Darn it.
18: I'm only just trying to be accurate. I really don't care other than it's a misnomer.
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1: Once a trimester, we talk to Greg Bell.
0: Every time Haley's Comet flies through the air, we talk to our Seahawks insider, Greg Bell. No, it's a daily. It's a daily habit that we have, chatting with our Seahawks insider. And tomorrow, it gets started. Training camp underway. The world champs getting set to defend their crown. So, obviously you work all off season long, but, you mentioned it yesterday. So many guys returning from that world championship team back to defend the crown. From a year ago at this time to now, what's going to be the difference in the strut between these players on this roster coming in as world champs?
18: Well, that's Mike McDonald and his staff's job, is to take the strut out of them and to make sure that they, while they want continuity, and obviously with 49 of 53 players, 86% of their snaps coming back, they want continuity. They also want a new mission, a sense of new. They don't want this to think there's, just because they won the Super Bowl, they automatically are granted three wins to start this season. That's not how sports work. So this is different. It's a new challenge. And now the challenge is, can you do it again when the entire league has studied you, when your own division rival has restocked and has become what everyone else thinks is the Super Bowl favorite in the Rams? And Mike McDonald's talked about perfecting the process, taking what they did last year and making it even better, making the players integral to how the team is coached, what approaches they have, the messaging they have, what they're like on third down, what they're like in the red zone. This team wasn't very good in goal-to-go situations near the goal line. There are things to change and improve on. It's not just, hey, let's roll the footballs out. We won the Super Bowl last year. We're going to win it again. So that's really what McDonald's job here is in training camp, to set the baseline expectation that, we've got a lot more to work on and perfect. And that's really what he's been saying all offseason. Perfect this process we have. Can we make it better? And he has the players' input on that. The players have a lot to say. They have a leadership council. They have these walk and talks I talked to you about with coaches, talking about how do you want this team to be. He's really into tweaking, perfecting – the process of all of this. And I think you're going to hear him say that, the word process, quite a bit over the next 6 weeks of camp.
0: You know, not a lot of new faces, which on day number one of camp, just like day number one of school, you want to see the new kids that have moved into your town that you've never met before. Well, our offensive coordinator is brand new. Is there a player, and I'm not talking about rookies, I'm talking about Igbinoghi or Fowler or anybody else that has a chance of becoming a bigger new face story than what Brian Flory is going to be from day number one of camp?
18: Well, because of circumstance, Emmanuel Wilson, the running back from Green Bay, has a chance. I didn't see a ton from him in the OTAs or minicamp to suggest he's going to have a prominent role, but they're still learning about him, and they won't really know. You don't know what running backs have until the pads are on and they're pass blocking and they're run fitting with the offensive line against the defensive line and blocking, all of that. So we'll see that during training camp. He's a 500-yard back who got a minimum salary, non-guaranteed one-year contract, which doesn't portend that he's going to be a big role player, right? Well, now, Kenny McIntosh is on physically unable to perform. We know Zach Charbonnet is on the PUP list and may not return till the middle of the season. There's two candidates for the lead back snaps that are not even going to be on the field in the start of training camp, and maybe not at all in training camp. So Wilson will have a chance, but he'll have George Helani with him. Of course, the rookie first-round pick, Jadarian Price. Those are the guys that are right now in front of him. But we've talked about this and said this many times. Every NFL team, and especially the Seahawks, need more than two running backs. They just do. The position demands it. And I still remember about 10 years ago now, the Seahawks had 19 different ball carriers in a regular season. So Emmanuel Wilson has a chance. And if he doesn't succeed and doesn't show them, he has a contract that's easily cuttable. And they wouldn't lose anything from doing it. This is a big proving time for a guy like Emmanuel Wilson.
0: Is it safe to say Ken Walker is going to be the most difficult guy to replace of those that left? Or would you make an argument for Kobe Bryant or Reek Woolen or Boye Mafe?
18: Well, not Woolen because of the depth in the secondary. And you mentioned Igbinoghi. He's a former starter in this league that arrived as a corner. They have Rodney Thomas, who plays some corner, but he mostly was a safety and has started for the Colts that has come in the wake of Kobe Bryant leaving to the Bears. And Boye Mafe's place is they're going to give Derek Hall a more prominent role and have DeMarcus Lawrence on side on one edge. Jared Ivey has played. I saw him playing defensive end, and I asked McDonald at the end of minicamp about that, and he says, oh, don't pigeonhole Jared Ivey or any of our players in the one position. He could play all over, meaning he could play outside linebacker that he played last year, and he could also play defensive end. And not to mention Brian Flurry, is the reason he's the offensive coordinator is because he's going to run the ball in outside zone just like Clint Kubiak did, and he's from the Shanahan tree. So the fact that, yes, the offense is going to be predicated on running the ball, and you just lost your lead running back that won the Super Bowl MVP and was tearing it up in the postseason, yes, by use and importance, it's that Walker backfill is the most important, and that's why they spent a first-round pick on a running back.
0: Our Seahawks insider Greg Bell is with us. You can follow him at GBell Seattle, and, of course, complete coverage of training camp, which starts tomorrow, and the entire Seahawks season and offseason is there at thenewstribune.com. So make sure, just grab your subscription now for the upcoming year if it's expired. All right, let's talk about A.J. Barner. I said I was going to bring this up to you. My expectation is that he takes a step forward. I think that he has the ability to be a Pro Bowler someday. I think it's very reasonable that he's a 70-catch guy, 700-yard guy this year, and he scored 7 touchdowns last year. Why not 10? That makes him a top 10 tight end in the National Football League. Are those realistic expectations for Barner in his third year in this league?
18: Yes, with the way that Flurry will probably use a tight end. Flurry's a former tight ends coach with the 49ers. That's what his job was last year. And Barner and the tight ends are already talking about how tough Flurry is pinning on the tight ends among all the offensive positions. He's going to make it a focal point. And Barner had 2 surgeries in the offseason on 2 issues in the shoulder and ankle that were bothering him as he played through it. he didn't make it as an excuse because he's an Ohio guy. He's not going to do that. But he is definitely healthier than he was at the end of last season when he was still excelling through the playoffs and the Super Bowl. He thinks he's going to be an all-pro. He thinks he's an all-pro tight end. He thinks he's one of the best tight ends in the league right now. And he talks about that openly. He's in an offense that can give him every opportunity to do that. I think he's going to be healthier and more productive because of that, being able to separate down the field and get away from safeties and linebackers. If he can get safeties and linebackers on him when he's at full health, he has a chance to have a big season and make defenses rethink on who they allocate to cover him. And then that opens things up outside for even more for Smith and Jigba and Kupp and the rest of them. I think that the Seahawks offense in the pass game is going to have Barner more involved than last year. Barner's value to them is he can play every down and be a run blocker as well as catching the ball. It's interesting that A.J. Barner is getting healthy at the time that he's got a tight ends coach as an offensive coordinator.
0: Yeah.
18: By the way, it's 99 cents for 1 year if you wanted to subscribe to the online and News Tribune.
0: Oh, okay. All right.
18: That's not too expensive.
0: Yeah. How many things can you get under a buck these days? That's
18: not
0: great.
18: Even a Frosty anymore.
0: Not even a Frosty anymore. All right, that's a great deal. Great deal going on right now. So let's get that done.
18: NewsTribune.com. Thanks for bringing it up.
0: Yep. All right. Let's get the latest on Witherspoon then. As we sit here 24 hours from camp beginning, I'm probably going to have to ask you about Devin Witherspoon every time I see you here for the next few days until we have a deal. So where are we at right now?
18: Well, all indications are that the veterans are coming in mass, most of them here today. The deadline to report is today. So face-to-face would accelerate any remaining contract talks and details. Wouldn't surprise me if his agents are already in town. This should be done soon. And I mean, within days. It wouldn't surprise me if it happens over the weekend. The Seahawks tend to make news on a Saturday afternoon when I'm doing something else, but now we're all going to be at Seahawk headquarters. So I can think of Wilson's extension and Sherman's and Bobby Wagner, and make no mistake, I'm mentioning them because Devin Witherspoon is the modern-day version of those guys to the value of this team. And those guys, all before, signed within days. I mean, like 1 or 2 or 3 days of camp starting. So we're talking Saturday, Sunday, Monday, Tuesday. Again, we'll decide whether it's done or not is when the guaranteed money comes due. When is he getting it up front? How much is guaranteed at signing? How much is guaranteed next year? The fifth day of the league year is the common for the next round of guarantees on a deal. How much of the signing bonus? How much is the total percentage of the contract value guaranteed? Those are the metrics that mean everything to an NFL player in a league that nothing is guaranteed beyond your next snap. So that's the details. I expect it to be $31 million a year plus, which would eclipse Trent Duffy as the highest paid cornerback in the league. And I expect Christian Gonzalez in New England, who has the same agent as Devin Witherspoon, to be waiting and watch Devin Witherspoon reset the market here in a few days.
0: When's Greg Bell's wedding anniversary? Let's announce the news then. Let's really shake.
18: It happened July 4th, our 29th anniversary, actually.
0: Is that right?
18: Thanks for asking. Yes, so it won't be then.
0: When is Greg Bell's daughter getting married anytime soon? Let's announce the Witherspoon.
18: No, don't even put that out there. What are you talking about, Chuck? You know what? I won't even have a job anymore when Sarah Bell gets married. It'll be 20 years from now if I have my way. I'll be 80 years old. Man. Ugh. That's probably the scariest thing you've ever brought up to me on the air. That's a horrid thought for me. Because she has a steady boyfriend, it just scares the hell out of me.
0: Yeah,
18: well, my wife's listening right now, and she's probably like, "Oh boy,
0: she gasped."
18: The one subject you could have brought up to me.
0: That's my little girl. My little girl doesn't get married.
18: That's exactly right.
0: Yeah.
18: That's exactly right. Every dad out there with a daughter knows what I'm talking about.
0: Well, are you ready? Are we ready to get this thing going tomorrow?
18: Yeah, let's do this.
0: Okay.
18: Yes, let's do this. You gonna be out there, or are you just gonna wait till Monday?
0: I might get out. It depends on what else is going on. I've got people traveling in town potentially this weekend. Okay. But yeah, I might get out there. But certainly Monday. I'll certainly see you on Monday. No
18: doubt.
0: The whole
18: gang will be out there Monday. That's right.
0: All right, man. Thank you. Appreciate it.
18: Happy weekend. Thank you.
0: Right, see Greg Bell.
18: Hours.
0: All right. Greg Bell joining us. And yes, he'll be on at 10 o'clock here this morning. Our Seahawks insider joining us, and he is back for another full season. So excited about that. And if you want to hear him today, I'm sure he's got more information on Eamon Worry, Witherspoon, all sorts of things, plus Hard Knocks coming up today at 10 o'clock. Also, hopefully he's going to go hang out with his wife for a little while.
1: I would hope so.
0: You want to know why?
1: Why?
0: Because I'm going to talk about his.
1: I'm nervous.
0: Dan Wilson's bullpen decisions.
1: Oh,
0: because Greg tends to disagree with me on this.
1: Yeah.
0: So anyway,
1: okay.
0: That's what we're going to do next. And
1: go chat with Wendy.
0: Yeah. You know, that's the thing about Greg Bell is when it comes to his baseball knowledge, he is a great football guy.
1: Oh, gosh.
0: I'm kidding, Greg. But I am going to pick apart a little bit his argument for Dan and against Jerry, because I feel the exact opposite way, as many of you know. And I think there's some texture that I might be able to bring to this conversation next. 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
2: 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Coach Steven Jackson and the DMV Trilogy face off against two-time MVP Michael Beasley and the defending champion Miami 305 in a must-win game for both teams. Then the battle for Texas as Greg Monroe, Coach Nancy Lieberman, and the Dallas Power take on Jonathan Simmons and the Houston Righands. 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

0: I'll be honest with you. The first time I never met Cheryl Swoopes, I didn't realize that we could create that kind of bond.
1: You instantly.
0: I didn't realize.
1: She was instantly your girl.
0: I did not realize that.
1: Well.
0: All the times that I never met her, I did not realize that we had that kind of relationship. So anyway.
1: But now you know.
0: So do I have to buy her like a birthday card?
1: Well, I don't know. What would you buy your girl a birthday card?
0: Yeah.
1: Yeah.
0: Yeah, probably one.
1: There you go.
0: Make one.
1: Oh, that would even be better.
0: Yeah.
1: Handmade card.
0: Right. And some socks. Hand make some socks.
1: Yeah, girls get socks.
0: Girls do like socks. Like keeping those feet warm, I hear.
1: Yep.
0: Well, great morning to you. It is Chuck and Ashley with you. We've got the Ocho coming up at 8 o'clock. Kevin Calabro's joining us today at 9. We've got a training camp preview that we're providing. We've got a Rangers-Mariners preview that we're providing. But I did want to spend some time, and this is the fattest segment given to me today, to talk about the bullpen. Obviously, I've made it pretty clear that I'm very frustrated with Dan Wilson. And obviously, there are some people out there that are very frustrated with Jerry DePoto making life miserable for Dan Wilson, tying his hands behind his back. As I mentioned, Greg Bell's one of those. I'm on the other side.
1: Yeah.
0: Very clearly on the other side. And I wanted to dive into it a little bit because I did hear Greg say something yesterday about how you only have four pitchers and everybody else is a triple A pitcher. Yeah, that's pretty much every team in Major League Baseball every single year.
1: Right.
0: I mean, that's kind of how it works. I mean, when we started spring training, Jerry did have, when we came out of spring training, the idea that everybody was a Major League caliber pitcher in our bullpen. But that was with Cooper Criswell, and that was with Carlos Vargas, who's not been healthy all season long, and then obviously with Matt Brash included in all of that as well. So you just can't sign 11 relievers in the offseason. You don't have the roster spots. And nobody who is of quality is going to sign a major league contract with a team unless they've got an opportunity to be on the major league roster,
1: mm-hmm.
0: You know, so it's impossible. It's like, it's literally like impossible to have covered all your bases that when you lose a pitcher to injury, that you have another major league caliber, experienced quality reliever ready to go stashed somewhere in a closet down in Peoria. Like, no, everybody does this. I mean, the Dodgers do this. The Dodgers bullpen right now is filled with guys named Klein and Hurt and Hernandez who have been pressed into action because guys like Edwin Diaz and others are injured and they had to reach down to their minor leagues to find guys to come up and help their major league team. There just aren't enough roster spots, and you can't stash that many major leaguers down in your farm system, and you can't trade for a replacement every time a relief pitcher gets injured. And so every team operates this way, and I think there are a lot of people holding Jerry DePoto to an impossible standard when it comes to roster construction. Nobody constructs their roster to have an endless supply of major league caliber, really good relievers ready to go. This organization, I mean, there are a few things that you can't really deny about the Mariners. They draft really well in the DePoto era, and they find diamonds in the rough all the time in their bullpen.
1: Mm-hmm.
0: I don't know if we found one this year. This doesn't seem to be. I kind of like Davila. I don't like Rucker. Hoppy, I thought, had some talent, but he just wasn't successful.
1: No.
0: I don't think he could control or command, and he needed to go down and continue his development. But that's why I keep saying this over and over. The roster is not the problem. We are 51-52, and Las Vegas still has the Mariners as a top five odds to win the World Series. What does that tell you? That means that people across the country are looking at this roster and saying, when that team gets it together, watch out.
1: Yeah,
0: like,
1: sure.
0: We have plus 1,300 odds to win the World Series right now. The Texas Rangers, who lead us by a half a game, who we play tonight, plus 3,000. That's Vegas telling you those two teams aren't even close. Why are they close in the standings? Jim Bowden just told us earlier this week. He says the Mariners should run away with this division, whether they make a trade at all before the trading deadline.
1: Yeah, that's what he said.
0: That's what he said. Jim Bowden knows this stuff. He's been a general manager. He evaluates this. And there's very few people that aren't putting the Mariners at this point in the season on their list of most disappointing teams this year. Why are they doing that? It's because people look at the roster, look at the talent, and cannot fathom why they are 51 and 52. The talent is there. And that's the front office job. Give me the talent, and then it is the job of the managers and the coaches to then get the most out of that talent. And that's where my Dan Wilson issue lies. The pen is good. We have a top five bullpen. For everybody that's running wild with the narrative that our bullpen stinks, it doesn't. We have a top five statistical bullpen over 100 games into the season. The pen is also not overworked. We
1: not
0: have
1: at
0: the
1: all.
0: Fewest innings pitched by our bullpen by 20 innings in Major League Baseball. So not only is our pen good, not only is it not overworked, why are we having such a difficult time filling games? It's the utilization of the resources that's the problem. High leverage versus low leverage. As I said, every single team out there is working with a few guys that they had to call up from the minor leagues to try to get them through this season. Everybody does it. And everybody has high leverage guys they count on and low leverage guys that they use. And sometimes the low leverage guys have to be used in high leverage situations because you're winning so consistently that the high leverage guys have been used up and you need to give them a break. And so a low leverage guy has to come through on occasion in a high leverage situation. But way too much this year for a team that's not winning consistently, that's bullpen is rested compared to everybody else. Are we ending up with low leverage pitchers and high leverage situations? And it's totally avoidable. Like, four good relievers should be enough for any major league team. Four reliable, I can count on that guy relievers. We have four of them. When Brash returns, we're going to have five. We currently have on our roster, and this is according to Baseball References WAR. This isn't Fangraphs, and I like Fangraph WAR a little bit better, but from a research standpoint, it's easier to find the numbers that I need. But according to Baseball Reference WAR, we have four relievers with a 0.6 WAR or higher. Four of them. Now, that might not sound much to you. The Los Angeles Dodgers have three. The Yankees only have four. The Guardians only have four. The Tampa Bay Rays only have three. And that's what they're known for, is finding bullpen pieces. They only have three. The Chicago Cubs have two, and they are 12 games over 500. That we have plenty of talent in our bullpen. Four guys that you can count on is a luxury. It's not a shortcoming. Very few teams have four reliable guys coming out of their bullpen. But it's how we use those four guys. Gabe Spire has pitched in 32 games this year. In 11 of them, a third of his games, he's worked less than an inning.
1: That's absurd.
0: Right?
1: Yeah.
0: And we've pointed out the games where he pitched to just one batter. Most of those are just to one batter. One of them was one pitch.
1: Yep.
0: And yes, Jerry and Justin, I believe, do have a rule. Spire's got an injury history. We don't want him pitching, sitting, and pitching again. Not yet. And we also kind of want to avoid him. Yeah, there are rules, and those are handed down. But don't tell me that that's a... You know what the rule is. And Dan thinks that's a good utilization of what he believes are limited resources, is to use Gabe Spire, who has at times this year been our best reliever, for an out or two at the most. That's a total waste of resources. Gabe Spire, in a 17-day stretch in the month of June, while healthy, not on the injury list, while healthy, was used a grand total of three times by Dan Wilson. A grand total of an inning and a third. That is an out every 4.25 days that we got from our best reliever at the time, when Andres was struggling a little bit. That's how much use we got out of our best reliever.
1: Yeah.
0: Matt Brash? Remember Matt Brash? Remember when I used to make this complaint about Matt Brash? Because it was happening? 20 games this year, six of them, he hasn't worked a full inning. Don't sit there and tell me that he doesn't have enough good relief pitchers when he takes the ones that he does have and he only uses them for a fraction of an inning. No wonder you're running out of bullpen pieces. If you're that strapped, then how on earth are you ending up with using just one out from Gabe Spire when you have nine outs to get before the end of the game? The starting pitching has been brilliant as of late, and we're still running into this problem. The starting pitching has been better coming. Starting pitching's already taxing their bullpen the least in Major League Baseball, and they've been even better since we came out of the All-Star break, and we had 5 days off to rest everyone, and yet in a one-run game, we're not using one of our high-leverage relievers. We're using Mike Rucker after deciding to use Jose Ferrer the inning before. Two moves to suggest you're going for the victory. Let's bring Julio off the bench, even though apparently he's hurt. And let's use Ferrer in the eighth. But then when we get closer and those two moves work to get us within a run when we started down three, let's abandon that and let's go with a guy that cannot succeed in high leverage situations in Mike Rucker. Who did pitch the night before. And now we didn't end up using Munoz at all.
1: Right.
0: We didn't end up using Spire at all.
1: Right.
0: And we have a day off. We technically have 2.5 days off. Played Wednesday. Don't play Wednesday afternoon. Don't play again until Friday night. And I got a 4-game series with the Texas Rangers, which is important. But there was no amount of use in that series against the Cincinnati Reds that was going to keep Munoz, Spire, and Bizardo and Ferrer from being healthy and ready to go because of that long stretch of 2 days without pitching. They were all going to be ready by Friday, whether you used them all 3 games of that Reds series. So this is what I'm talking about. I think it is a gross misuse. If I'm to believe, and I don't believe this, that we have a shortage of bullpen resources, boy, we sure are wasting those resources that we do have. Grossly wasting the resources that we do have. So that's why I'm saying, I mean, I'm not just picking on Dan Wilson. This is nothing personal. I mean, Dan Wilson's a very nice guy. He's very nice to me. He might be nicer to me than Jerry and Justin. But I'll tell you that there is no way that I'm going to place the blame at Jerry's feet. Even the rules that they come up with, and I'm sure there are a lot of them, I know that they don't want their guys to sit, then go back out and start another inning. But it's Dan that's choosing to use those resources for a fraction of an inning rather than activating them the next inning. I will say this for Greg. I do agree with this point. Like, if you're going to go to a 6-man rotation, you do have to ask your starting pitchers to do a little bit more since they're getting an extra day rest. And we're not doing that either.
1: Right.
0: And that's not coming down from on high either.
1: No, we're pulling them after 5 innings and 80 pitches.
0: We pulled George Kirby at 80 pitches. And then the next night, we thought, well, Castillo had the same amount of time, but he can go 100. I mean, it's just all over the place.
1: Yeah, no.
0: There's no logic applied to it. No consistency. That's a good word for it. Applied to it. And that's why I have a frustration. I think that there are probably too many rules. I'll give everybody that. And I know that but so does every major league team. Every front office has rules for usage. And by the way, our pitchers stay healthy better at a better rate than everybody else's.
1: Mm-hmm.
0: Everybody else is in the sport. That's why they have the usage rules. They want to keep them healthy. But I do believe we have too many rules. I think we are to the point in the season where somebody can sit, get back up, and start the next inning. I don't think that that's out of the question. As a matter of fact, not only out of the question, it should be happening right now. Andres should be able to get a 6-out save on an occasion when we need it.
1: I mean, he could do it last year.
0: We are to that point in the season. So I do think they need to loosen the rules. But if you're going to have, you know, if you're going to claim that you're hamstrung by the rules, then why are you not using the resources that you do have to full effect? Just too many games where we're ending up with our low leverage guys pitching in high leverage situations because we're trying to win the next day before we try to win the current day. And I don't think that's coming from the front office. I think that's coming from the dugout. All right, coming up next on the radio program, we will preview this big series. What are the Rangers doing well And where do they stink? 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
2: Coach Steven Jackson and the DMV Trilogy face off against two-time MVP Michael Beasley and the defending champion Miami 305 in a must-win game for both teams. Then the battle for Texas as Greg Monroe, Coach Nancy Lieberman, and the Dallas Power take on Jonathan Simmons and the Houston Righands. 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
0: Coach Steven Jackson and the DMV Trilogy face off against two-time MVP Michael Beasley and the defending champion Miami 305 in a must-win game for both teams. 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
12: From the Fox 13 Weather Center, I'm meteorologist Abby Acone. A high temperature of 83 this afternoon for the greater Seattle area after some of us woke up to patchy clouds, increasing sunshine into the afternoon. Air quality good to moderate with less wildfire smoke overall with a cooler and cloudier weekend.
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14: Ugh, comedy is not your thing, but I do know that Rock Auto has what I need to

0: Ocho at the top of the hour. Looking forward to the Ocho today. Good stuff today in the Ocho. Eight top stories of the day coming up at 8 o'clock plus your cash word. You know what? I do want to say one other thing. There was one other part of that I wanted to cover. And as I was getting ready in the last segment to like bring it home, I'm like, I forgot it. So I pretty much just kind of abandoned it before I got to the final point that I wanted to make. And that was, I'm not really a results oriented kind of host, analyst, whatever you want to call me. I mean, obviously we all look at when you are what you are at the end of the day, right? I mean, right. We are a 51-52 baseball team right now. That's what we are. So it's all about results, but I'm talking about when you make a decision. Like, for example, if we had bases loaded, one out in the eighth inning, and Julio Rodriguez was coming to the plate, and Dan Wilson decided to pinch hit Logan Gilbert instead, and Gilbert somehow slaps a single through the right side of the infield, two runs score, we win, close it out in the ninth, and we win the baseball game. That was not a good decision.
1: Right.
0: But it did work out.
1: It worked out in his favor.
0: Right. Same way it would be the other way around. Like, if Mitch Garver was coming up and it was bases loaded, one out in the eighth, and Dan said, hey, we got it. They just moved to a righty. Jacob Junis pitches tonight. They bring him into the out of the bullpen, a right-hander, and he pinches Rayleigh, and Rayleigh hits into a double play. Yeah, the result was terrible, but the decision was the right decision. I'm more about analyzing the decision, and sometimes it just doesn't turn out that way. Long way of saying, like, I don't blame Jerry and Justin for Rob Refsnyder. The preponderance of evidence suggested that he could hit left-handers. He had this special ability to hit lefties. And it was the most recent opportunity we had to collect that evidence. He was still hitting lefties. There was no more evidence that was provided that he had stopped being able to hit left-handers. I don't blame them for that bad decision. Now, I will blame them if they don't recognize it's not working and they stick with it until the end of the year.
1: Yeah.
0: That I will blame. Now we're talking about wasn't a bad decision. It turned out bad, but now you got time to make another decision and figure out how to get better. And I don't think you can trust that Ref Snyder's going to find the magical cure here in the second half.
1: No, doesn't seem like it.
0: So I am a lot more about the time the decision was made, that's what I'm going to evaluate. And as opposed to waiting till I get the result and then saying, man, that was dumb. That was dumb not to trade Cal Raleigh in the offseason. I mean, when his stock couldn't have been higher, we should have traded Cal Raleigh in the offseason, right?
1: There's probably people that think that.
0: But there are.
1: Yeah.
0: You see it. But I'm using that as an exaggerated example.
1: I know, but I'm just saying there's probably people that,
0: For sure. Yeah. I see it. But that's what I'm talking about.
1: Yeah.
0: Like, there's no crystal ball GMing. You can't do it that way. You can't say Cal Raleigh just had maybe the best year in the history of Mariners baseball, but let's trade him because I know he's going to hit 160 next year.
1: Right. He's going to fall off.
0: I mean, could you imagine the outcry at that point? So I really am, when evaluating stuff like this, I don't wait till the result is over to judge whether Dan made the right move or not. I don't wait till the result is over to judge whether Jerry made the right move or not. I mean, I've criticized Jerry and Justin a lot for some of their decisions. Donovan Solano offseason was a disaster. That was a stupid idea to begin with, and it worked out even worse. That was terrible. I'll be honest with you. Brendan Donovan was probably not a good decision. He's never hit right-handers consistently. He has been injured a lot. He was coming off an injury, and he doesn't have a defensive position, and we made him a full-time third baseman. And even though he hit well for us, he didn't play defense.
1: Nope.
0: He's not available to us right now, and we don't know when he's going to. That probably was not a great decision this offseason. Going in, I kind of fell in love with the guy, having met him and saw the potential with him, no doubt about it. I'm just saying, I'm not going to kill somebody who's made a decision if I wasn't killing him when the decision was made.
1: Right.
0: I'm not going to say, man, that's a great move right there. And then Refsnyder, it's 120. Those idiots signed Rob Refsnyder. So that's, again, another reason why I have a bigger problem with Dan because I don't agree with the decisions in the moment, and then they don't turn out.
1: Right. And that's the thing. Yeah, you're going to question it. And if it turns out, you'd be like, whew, that was lucky. That worked. But it doesn't stop you from having the question when it happens. Yeah. I mean, the other day, Bizardo goes in. I'm like, okay, that was a good move.
0: Nothing wrong with that move.
1: Bizardo in.
0: Nothing wrong with
1: that
0: move.
1: Did it work out? No.
0: Yeah.
1: Was that Dan's fault? No.
0: No, not at all.
1: Exactly. So not only, it goes both ways.
0: Not only was it not the wrong move, it was, I mean, somebody could argue, well, clearly it was the wrong move. He gave up 3 runs and we lost. No, at the time, with the information that he had, it was the absolute move
1: yes,
0: to make.
1: And I would have been mad if he would have put someone else in.
0: Right.
1: Yeah.
0: Yeah, so you get my point.
1: Yeah.
0: All right, Ocho's next. 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

0: 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The Ocho is your 8 top stories of the day. Recapping the week, getting you set for the weekend. We used to do it every day. We now do it just on Fridays. And so let us get going, because certainly our top story here on this day is that Seahawks training camp will open tomorrow. The world champs returning to defend their crown, and it's all going to happen on HBO.
1: Patriots 16, Seattle 1st and 10, leading 12-0. Darnold under center, 5 on the defensive line. He gets the snap, turns right, fakes the handoff. Here comes the blitz, there goes the throw, end zone. Caught, touchdown! Caught, touchdown, Barner! The tight end! And we've got our first touchdown of Super Bowl 60. The Patriots have a first down. And the clock is ticking at 4:38, and they trail 22-7. Shotgun snap, 44 Seattle. He's hit as he drops back. The ball free, picked up by Nwosu. Running down the side, 30, 20, 10, 5, touchdown! Seattle has scored on another turnover, and that will seal it, it seems, right now for the Seahawks in Super Bowl 60. The clock is ticking, 2-1, and that's it. And the Seattle Seahawks have won Super Bowl 60 in pretty dominating fashion. 29-13, they win their second Vince Lombardi trophy in a win over the New England Patriots. And Mike McDonald, the Seahawks head coach, becomes the third youngest head coach to ever win a Super Bowl. And tonight, with the confetti flying, wins Super Bowl 60 here in Santa Clara.
0: Here we go.
2: Got me a little fired up.
0: Yeah. Kind of like the idea of maybe just hanging out with Liev Schreiber and Kevin Harlan at the at training camp this year. That'd be nice.
2: I feel like that's what's going to happen.
0: Then we can go hit the town and then probably become best buddies and maybe rent a casita together.
2: You know? Obvi.
0: The Super Bowl champs are returning to work. Starts tomorrow. And the defense of their crown is underway. It's the Game of Thrones, and right now they're sitting on the Game of Thrones. And all sorts of things, all sorts of stories heading in to training camp. We've got Zach Charbonnet on the pup list. We got Nick Emanwori on the pup list. Charbonnet probably going to be there for a while. Emanwori, we hope, is on course to start on opening day for the Seahawks. New faces, Dante Fowler Jr., Noah Igbinoghene. Gosh, I had it perfectly earlier. Igbinoghene. I love that name. I love saying that name. Emmanuel Wilson, the 2026 draft class, and a brand new offensive coordinator in Brian Flory. And, of course, gone are Clint Kubiak, Reek Woolen, Kobe Bryant, Boye Mafe, Ken Walker, and a few others. Let's get it going. 2026 Seahawks defending their championship, and it's all going to be captured for us on HBO's Hard Knocks. First time the Seahawks have ever been featured. Only the second time a Super Bowl champion has been featured, or at least the first since the Ravens were Super Bowl champions. And so this is going to be an experience like we've never had before.
2: It is, and I am so excited. Yeah. It's going to be just the whole thing. I'm an eternal optimist. Anytime going into a sports season, I think my teams are going to do really well. But there's just a different feeling when your team is the defending Super Bowl champs and you know they're still really freaking good.
0: Yeah, no doubt.
2: Yeah.
0: Probably going to be better. And I've never covered a Seahawks training camp with them being world champs. I got here the year after they lost.
2: Oh.
0: The Super Bowl. So I've never experienced this before.
2: I don't remember that Super Bowl.
0: And no one has experienced them on Hard Knocks before. Right. So the combination of the two, this will be a unique experience, no question about it. Now, Devin Witherspoon is in negotiations, so we've been wondering if this will be all summed up before training camp gets started tomorrow. Well, Greg Bell has the latest on Spoon and the negotiations.
3: All indications are that the veterans are coming in mass, most of them here today. The deadline to report is today. So face-to-face would accelerate any remaining contract talks and details. Wouldn't surprise me if his agents are already in town. This should be done soon. And, I mean, within days. It wouldn't surprise me if it happens over the weekend. The Seahawks tend to make news on a Saturday afternoon when I'm doing something else. But now we're all going to be at Seahawks headquarters. So, yeah, I can think of Wilson's extension and Sherman's and Bobby Wagner, and make no mistake, I'm mentioning them because Devin Witherspoon is the modern day version of those guys to the value of this team. And those guys all before signed within days, I mean like one or two or three days of camp starting. So we're talking Saturday, Sunday, Monday, Tuesday. Again, we'll decide whether it's done or not is when the guaranteed money comes due.
0: Said this earlier in the week, should be the easiest negotiation in the history of John Schneider's contractual breakdowns with his players. I mean, I would think you could do this multitasking. Like, John Schneider could get an ab workout in while he finalizes the Witherspoon deal. Should only take 8 minutes. Good ab workout only takes a good 8 minutes. And you could multitask. It should be so easy to do. No need at all for this to develop into any kind of distraction. Not that I'm predicting it. I don't think that it will. But this should just get tidied up in no time flat. Easy.
2: I think so. Yeah.
0: Numbers are obvious.
2: I think we're good.
0: We got two willing parties that love each other. I hope this doesn't linger into training camp too long. Item number three on the Ocho. The Mariners are getting set to begin their biggest series of the season so far, and they'll be heading to Arlington, Texas for the first of four games against the first-place Texas Rangers. Pretty flimsy first-place status there, Texas Rangers. And you know what you do when you're a city slicker and you head into a rowdy bar of rednecks and cowboys? You do this.

0: yes. Then you get the Ranger fans on your side. You come in, you sing that right off the bat.
1: Is that how it works?
0: You're the Mariners. You get the Rangers on your side. Next thing you know, you go to hostile territory, and they're rooting for you. I've seen it happen once.
1: If I had a dollar,
0: right.
1: I'd have a dollar.
0: Right. Yeah. Learn something from the Blues Brothers. Win them over. Like Rocky. Like Rocky in Russia.
1: Just like it.
0: Yeah.
1: Just like it.
0: That'll show them. Not only do you beat them, but you get the Ranger fans to be rooting for you by the end of the song.
1: Yeah, do it.
0: That's how you handle a hostile crowd of rednecks. They're not really rednecks. My dad's a redneck.
1: Okay.
0: One half game separates the top two teams in MLB's most sluggish division. The next 4 days will not make or break either team, but a little late July dust-up. I like when people call it July. A little late July dust-up between contenders, that's never a bad thing, and perhaps the Mariners can send a message that they are, in fact, the team to beat in the American League West this weekend. Bryce Miller gets the start for us, left-hander. Mackenzie Gore is going to start for the Rangers. First pitch is at 5:05. I'm kind of expecting, I mean, we just had a Rangers beat writer on yesterday, and he's sitting here telling us he doesn't think it's going to be that great of a atmosphere. It's not going to feel like a playoff atmosphere in Texas. That Ranger fans really don't believe in this team. That everybody's kind of expecting the Mariners to pull away in the second half. And he even went as far as telling us yesterday that he thinks the Rangers probably will sell and not even buy at the trading deadline, because they realize that they shouldn't be division winners this year.
1: That's sad.
0: So we've got two teams that are pretty broken at this stage in the season. So my guess is nobody's going to seize control of squat. I have a feeling we're going to get here on Monday. One team will have won two. One team will have lost one. And we'll be talking about, probably a split of the four games. It just feels like both teams are playing just that poorly, mm-hmm. that I don't think anybody is just going to seize this opportunity to take a stranglehold of the West. But we'll see.
1: Yeah, I have a hard time picturing that this series would be any different than the other series we've played in. I mean, we're not just going to go out and dominate.
0: Yeah. Yeah.
1: I think we're going to play a game that's going to make us feel really great, and then we're going to play a game that's going to leave us going, what the F?
0: Yeah.
1: And then we're going to play a game that's going to be like, yeah, okay, there were some decent things, and we got away with some things. And then there will be a game that will just... someone will fart their way to a win.
0: Yeah. Yeah, that's probably it. That's probably it. In the meantime, it is trade season. Believe it or not, we're just 10 days away from the trade deadline, and we have not had a move of significance. The Dodgers added a relief pitcher from the Colorado Rockies, but he's not very good. Probably will become great for the Dodgers. But we haven't had any moves. Jim Bowden thinks because it's a wonky market that it will take probably till the last 2 or 3 days before the deadline before we really start seeing some activity. But certainly the Hornets' nest got stirred up yesterday when it comes to the Mariners and Mariner trade deadline rumors by Ken Rosenthal. He reported yesterday that Mariners have tried shopping around Luis Castillo on the trade market, but they can't find any takers for the veteran pitcher's hefty contract. And according to Rosenthal, it has forced the M's to shop another starting pitcher 10 days before the deadline.
2: You have a calling. You're a hero, Hancock. You're going to be miserable the rest of your life until you accept that. Trust me. Trust this plan, this process. Just stay in here.
0: Man, that's where we want him to be. Yeah,
1: stay here.
0: Be a superhero, Hancock.
1: It's like, stay here, and Billy Madison, as long as you can. That's what I want. Like all his teammates to be doing.
0: Right, right. As long
1: just squeezing his cheeks. Stay here as long as you can.
0: Well, the rumors have shifted to a younger, better pitcher than Luis Castillo, and maybe that was inevitable. Emerson Hancock is now walking around Texas wondering if at any moment he's going to be traded away from this team after having just broken through into becoming a legit all-star caliber starting pitcher. After many years of struggle and climbing and clawing to get there, he's there. 3.16 ERA over 19 starts. But Ashley, with this tricky deadline and our excess of starting pitching and our lack of offense, the Mariners may be forced to get creative, and that may cost us Emerson Hancock in a deal.
1: Yeah, and I do feel like that's such a Mariners fan thing, to have a guy that we're so excited about and then he goes somewhere else and is just as exciting, if not more, for them, and leaves us sad that we lost him. I don't want Emerson Hancock to go anywhere. I was talking earlier about, you also don't want the mentality of him and Castillo walking around Texas, you know, thinking that they're on the trade block. I forgot that neither of them are pitching in this series. So when you think about that, we could have already seen the last time Emerson Hancock pitches in a Mariners uniform.
0: For sure, for sure.
1: And I hate that.
0: Once you've gotten to this point, and I don't know who the leak is. Maybe it's Jerry. I don't know why you would leak, let Ken Rosenthal leak this out.
1: I don't know.
0: If you're the Mariners, because, I mean, I'm not saying don't shop Castillo. I'm not saying don't shop Hancock. But you're right. You got two of your starting pitchers. One of them saying to the other one, you know, I guess they're going to try to get rid of me.
1: Yeah.
0: And the other one's going to him, well, at least they can get rid of you.
1: Right. At least they didn't try, and now they're mad they couldn't.
0: Yeah. So I don't. I wouldn't
1: button it up over there.
0: I wouldn't think the Mariners love this story, but I'm not surprised that it's come to this. A Hancock trade would likely fetch the Mariners the veteran right-handed bat that they need, and because of four more controllable years on Emerson's deal, I would suspect they could also fetch prospect capital as well. Mm-hmm. Like, give us, say, a Suzuki, Cubs, since you have excess hitting and need pitching, give us, say, a Suzuki, but that's just Hancock Suzuki for 2026. What are you also going to give us for Hancock 2027 through 2030, since he's under four more controllable years? You're going to have to give us something else for that part of Emerson Hancock. So I would not do a straight up Hancock Suzuki trade. I don't think that the Mariners will, but it might be the only way to trade one of your young starting pitchers to get that difference making bat that you seek in a cold market, where there's just not much hitting going to be made available between now and the deadline.
1: Yeah, all I know is there will be few things that will make me more upset than if they trade Hancock and don't get enough for him. Woo!
0: Yeah. Item number five, it's WNBA All-Star Weekend, and the Storm are going to be represented there by second-year center Dominique Malanga.
3: Baller against Malanga. The D by Dobbs. Stonewall. Wow! What a possession by Tom Malanga. Up top, can she finish? Yes, she can.
0: Oh, good call, Dick Fame.
1: Mm-hmm.
0: That's nice. Good work.
1: He's pretty good at this.
0: That's a good call right there. Second-year center Dominique Malanga has earned. I mean, this isn't one of those like, oh, do they have to all be represented? Storm have had a bad year. She's not. She's been an all-star this year. She's averaging 16.7 rebounds and over a block shot per game for the Storm. Just 20 years old. At age 20, she becomes the third youngest WNBA all-star in history. And even though the Storm are having a terrible year, which is fine, they're rebuilding, and now that probably leads to maybe the number one overall pick to add to this trio of young stars that they're developing right before our eyes. So I don't dislike rebuilds like a lot of sports fans. I think they are a necessary evil, and they tend to get you to where you need to be. And I think this bad season for the Storm is going to get them to a really special place eventually.
1: Yeah, just don't screw it up by starting to win too many and then you lose that number one option.
0: Chicago's hosting All-Star festivities, which begin tonight. The actual game will be played tomorrow at 5:30. Snohomish Little League is heading to the Softball World Series.
4: The 0-2 swing and a miss, and the Snohomish Little Leaguers are headed to Greenville, North Carolina.
5: What a moment. Advance into the Little League World Series. Super special. The mom and me, super proud.
4: 12 strikeouts for Locke. Closes the door. 11-3 winners.
0: Let's clear something up. Danielle Lori is a really good broadcaster. That was her fighting off her emotions right there.
1: Yes.
0: And
1: just trying not to sob.
0: Trying not to cry. Trying to remain professional. And so she came off like an analyst that did not know what to say. And it's because she did not know what to say.
1: How would you know what to say? You're watching. I mean, her daughter, first of all, has just dominated everyone they played. She struck out 14 in one game. She struck out 12 yesterday. And you're watching this dream that her and her team have all tried to achieve happen while you are supposed to be broadcasting on the air. I would.
0: Yeah. Conflict of interest.
1: Oh, man. Yeah. She handled it well.
0: easy win, 11-3 over Idaho to earn their place in the World Series. And they won't open that until next Sunday, August 2nd. And it's going to be an early morning game, 7 o'clock Pacific time. Yikes. That'll be 10 o'clock their time in Greenville, North Carolina. But 7 o'clock our time next Sunday against Lake Mary, Florida. And you know what they say. There's something about Lake Mary.
1: There better be something about them losing.
0: Yeah. Finally, Lane Kiffin yesterday, he addressed the media. Kiffin, of course, left Ole Miss in probably the scummiest way possible. You know?
1: Yeah.
0: Yeah, maybe that old Arkansas coach might say, here, hold my beer. Lane Kiffin did speak yesterday on how he now regrets his exit from Ole Miss.
6: I changed jobs. And as I get older and I go through things in losing both parents, I was actually talking to Ross Dellinger and I kind of said something that might sound kind of funny to you, but you know, I watched the Hulk Hogan special and I realized and I was like, we're all going to die. And so some of the things that we put importance on, we worry about and what this person says and that, like, really aren't going to matter. And when I lost my dad, I started thinking that. And I really started thinking when I grew up, there were two people that I thought just wouldn't die, my dad and Hulk Hogan. And then I watched that special and really like Hulk Hogan died too. Like there's no way Hulk Hogan was ever going to not wrestle and die. And he did. And so it just made me reflect really on like, I can't be so concerned about little things and what people say and this, and you got to make decisions. You got to go with them. And you do things and you make really good decisions and you make poor decisions. And that was a poor usage of a term that I believe, just like many coaches that have been there for, was factual. But over the course of a long interview, was bad timing and bad usage of the word. So it is what it is. I apologize when I said it. And moving on.
0: Yeah.
1: That was weird.
0: Very weird. I don't think he's a normal guy.
1: No. Well, and especially, yeah, it's like his decision to leave, and then he's like, well, yeah, and then the fact that I dissed Ole Miss on the way out is like what he's talking about. Right. Like, yeah, I made a choice to leave, and then, yeah, I was a jerk. But I didn't ever think Hulk Hogan was going to die.
0: Yeah. That's him saying, yeah, it's not really important that I was a jerk.
1: Yeah. Because,
0: but I will apologize for being a jerk.
1: Because don't you feel bad? My dad and Hulk Hogan died. That's basically what he's saying.
0: Weird. Ole Miss went to the Final Four without Kiffin, calling the shots in the playoff last year. The two teams are going to meet September 19th, so circle that on your college football calendar for this upcoming year. Phil Steele has Kiffin's LSU Tigers ranked number 21 in the country to start the season. Meanwhile, Ole Miss ranked 8th. This is a pretty easy one. Yeah, I'm pretty much rooting against Lane Kiffin and LSU.
1: Yes, indeed.
0: All year long. All right, coming up next, it is training camp time. We have more preview for you. Let's talk about the new faces. 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
14: We've all been there. We've had seasons that have shaken everything. The question is, what remains when the shaking stops? 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

0: You just whip that together, young lady? Thank you.
1: You're welcome.
0: Yeah.
1: All about new faces.
0: All right. Man, I love what we can do these days. Just turn around a hit song as soon as I suggest. The next segment's going to be about new faces, and Ashley just whips some song.
1: That's together. Right. That's what I did.
0: Good job. Good morning to you. I do want to let you know that George Thorogood and the Destroyers are heading to Tulalip Resort, Tulalip Amphitheater, for Tulalip Resort Casino, for the summer concert series that's coming your way on August 6th. I've been talking an awful lot, more at any point in my life, about George Thorogood. I mean, I've had conversations about George Thorogood in the past, but never so much.
1: Yeah.
0: A lot of conversations.
1: It's been a lot.
0: George Thorogood here lately. So August 6th, maybe go on, have a bourbon, one shot, one beer with George Thorogood.
1: There you go.
0: On August 6th, the baddest show on earth. All sorts of great events coming to the amphitheater at Tulalip. So check out the details at Ticketmaster. 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I'd like to become an honorary destroyer at some point in my life.
1: I think that's fair.
0: I think that's more
1: I think you've
0: than
1: talked fair. About him enough. You
0: exactly.
1: Should be.
0: Yeah, I spend this much time on Thorogood. I should get some sort of patch, some sort of deputy's patch, like a deputy destroyer.
1: Yeah.
0: All right, let's talk training camp. Starts tomorrow for the Seahawks. Remember school? Like, I mean, I don't know about you, but I was one of those kids. I didn't fight it. I loved the first day of school. Loved getting back, seeing my friends. I mean, I lived in a rural community. And so I never really got to see friends except when I played baseball. That's the only friends I got to see, were those on my baseball team or those that came to the baseball fields during the summer. But getting back, especially like, you know, seeing the girls, see how they changed. I mean, that was probably number one. If it was Family Feud, what was the best thing about the first day of school when you were a kid? Probably was number one answer, seeing how the girls changed over the summer.
1: Yeah.
0: And then number two, though, I would argue it's new faces. I would say when you get to meet the new kids at school and find out, hey, what do we got going here? Do we have another athlete that's joined the group that you know, I'm going to play high school ball with somewhere down the line? Do we have a new cute girl that has come into the... Oh, gosh, the year that Chad Stankey moved into town. Oh, man.
1: Chad Stankey?
0: Yeah. And I'm like, hey, what's so hot about Chad Stankey,
1: yeah,
0: girls?
1: Yeah, what's this guy got?
0: Yeah, and boy, was he all the talk. I mean, and I don't mind telling you, Ashley. When I was a kid, pretty cute little boy, and the girls, they fancied me.
1: Okay.
0: Yeah.
1: Good for you.
0: I got chased around the playground all the time by Valerie Floreth and about seven others. They really wanted to touch me and things like that.
1: Okay.
0: I did not
1: have that problem.
0: Chad Stankey came into town. He stole a little bit of my thunder. All of a sudden, I'm like, hey, Valerie, what happened to me? Am I like yesterday's meat? What happened here? So new faces are a great part about the first day of school. New faces are a great part about the first day of training camp, I would think. And yet our new faces, I don't know how much they move the needle. What's excited about our team is that 86% of a Super Bowl roster is back and probably going to get a little bit better, if not a lot of bit better, this upcoming season. That's the excitement going to Seahawks training camp this year. And yet, the new faces, we get to know them, get to find out a little bit about them, and try to figure out how they're going to work and make us better for this upcoming year. I like saying Igbenogany. I don't know what kind of an impact he's going to have. I think Dante Fowler Jr. is going to add to our pass rush. I think he's going to be a nice piece, a nice addition to this team. But I really, I think Jadarian Price has to contribute mightily to this team. But really, the new face that we're going to discuss the most over the course of the next 5 weeks and probably the entire season is Brian Flory.
1: Yeah,
0: the
1: absolutely.
0: OC. That's the new face. I mean, usually, on the schoolyard, you're talking about the kids. Those are the new faces you're talking about. But this is like getting a new teacher. And everybody at the schoolyard's talking about, hey, do you like Mr. Flurry or not? What's your read on Flurry?
1: Yeah, did you hear what Flurry did in his class today?
0: Yeah. I heard Chad Stankey has a crush on him.
1: Yeah, probably.
0: That's a rumor I started.
1: That's good.
0: I tried to knock down Stankey's machismo.
1: Good for you.
0: Yeah.
1: Yeah, because that guy had it coming.
0: maybe float out to the ladies that maybe he's not as manly as you think he is.
1: Maybe he won't like you. But it's not you.
0: But Flurry's going to be a huge topic of conversation. Hugh's going to be joining me for most of next week. And I'm sure we're going to talk about, I mean, there is a little bit of, I don't know, anxiety about it, perhaps. I mean, I don't know if it's keeping you up at night. I don't know if you're bringing it up during the at the dinner table or if it outweighs whether or not I can pay the mortgage this month. But there's got to be a little bit of anxiety about what we had last year was really good. And I do kind of like the idea of the change. I mean, there's nothing you can do. Kubrick left for a better job. You know, you're not going to lock him in the basement. So he loses that happens all the time in professional sports. You got to find the next guy. And we still have our defensive genius. He's the head coach. He's not going to go anywhere. And we still got our executive, our A-plus executive running the show. But now you have now you got offense and a new voice. He's never been an offensive coordinator before. And so, yeah, absolutely. There's a little bit of how good's he going to be at this? What's he going to do differently? How much are we going to read into some of the things that he's done differently?
1: Well, we're going to overthink it all.
0: Oh, for sure.
1: Yeah.
0: And I can't wait because I'm going to need Hugh. I'm glad he's going to be there first week to show me what actually is different about what he's seeing out there on the field. So that's the new face we're going to be discussing the most during training camp. And now we've got an old face to update you on. We got some breaking news to pass along.

0: Old face in a new place. LeBron James has made his decision.
1: Ooh, where's he going?
0: I am pleasantly surprised by this. I was kind of hoping that this is where he was going to go. I did not like the idea of the Warriors, the old farts trying to, let's band together. Mm-hmm. You know, we can do it. It's like a Clint Eastwood movie. I didn't like that. I didn't like him. I actually didn't like him going back to Cleveland. I think you've done that twice.
1: Mm-hmm. I don't think you need to go. Yeah, you've done what you needed to do there. You don't need to go back and try it again.
0: I wouldn't risk any of that story of yours by going back there and possibly it blows up in your face. You know, Philadelphia 76ers.
1: Yeah, there you go.
0: LeBron James, two-year, $8 million deal. So very obvious, he didn't sign for the money.
1: Nope.
0: He was just trying to find the right fit and where he could help an organization the most win a championship. I'm pleasantly surprised. I didn't think he would choose that, even though it's what I was kind of pulling for. So I think it's terrific. And I think the addition of Jaylen Brown and LeBron James to Maxey and to Edgecombe and to and now you don't have to rely so much on Joel Embiid, not that you can. That's a pretty dangerous combination of players. He doesn't have to carry the load for sure. He doesn't have to be a superstar. I think he blends really well with that group. So I'm pleasantly surprised. Good choice, Bron.
1: Yeah, I like the choice. And I also would love to have $8 million be, obviously, I didn't do it for the money. Like, if I made a choice and someone was like, oh, she only got $8 million. Clearly, she didn't do it for the money. Wouldn't that be nice?
0: Yeah, that would be good.
1: God.
0: Yeah. Yeah, well, at least LeBron and I finally have something in common.
1: Yep.
0: We don't do this for the money.
1: That's right. That's right.
0: All right. Well, I don't know if we'll end up talking about that next or go with the game plan of talking about trade season, but maybe we should spend more time on LeBron. Well, I'll leave it a mystery. We'll be back in a moment. 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
2: 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Coach Steven Jackson and the DMV Trilogy face off against two-time MVP Michael Beasley and the defending champion Miami 305 in a must-win game for both teams. Then the battle for Texas as Greg Monroe, Coach Nancy Lieberman, and the Dallas Power take on Jonathan Simmons and the Houston Righands. 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
0: Coach Steven Jackson and the DMV Trilogy face off against two-time MVP Michael Beasley and the defending champion Miami 305 in a must-win game for both teams. Then the battle for Texas as Greg Monroe, Coach Nancy Lieberman, and the Dallas Power take on Jonathan Simmons and the Houston Righands. 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

0: will say the Mariners ABCs of the M's coming up at 9:30, and Kevin Klaber is going to be joining us next. So with this LeBron James news breaking, I suppose we could stay right here on that. And I do think it's of monster significance. I realize there are a lot of people here in Seattle that, basketball, I don't want to hear about it until we get Sonics back. I get it. And I realize that half of Americans hate LeBron James. Don't know why it's that intense, but I do realize that. And yeah, they are already tired of the story of LeBron James and felt that he milked this this free agency process. I mean, if there's a way to criticize him, people find a way to criticize him. He didn't need to be in any hurry because he only took, $8 million over 2 years, which is pretty much league minimum now in the NBA. So the only reason there's any reason to be in a hurry is to, before the money dries up. Like, you want to go, you want to make sure that who's ever's got money to spend are going to spend as much as they possibly can on you before they've capped themselves out. Now there's no, that's the only reason to be in a hurry as a free agent. If you were in his situation and you're already a billionaire, you can sit there and say, well, let's see how the market plays out. Let's see what kind of moves are made. What team do I want to join? And he decided to join the Philadelphia 76ers. So I do believe it's a really big deal. I think back to when I was on the air when Wayne Gretzky was traded. And before you joke, I'm not that old. Not the first time. When he was traded at Edmonton to the Los Angeles Kings, that stopped countries. That shut Canada down. I mean, that was the best hockey player ever in his prime, heading out of not just Edmonton, but heading out of Canada, going to America.
1: I bet that went over well.
0: And not just to America, but to an organization, to Hollywood, the glitz and glamour, to L.A. Why are they even playing hockey in L.A.?

0: Valid question.
1: And certainly no history whatsoever. Had he gone to the Boston Bruins or the Detroit Red Wings, maybe a Canadian could understand that. But he went to Los Angeles to play for the Kings and be with his wife. And, you know, that's the move. That's who we're losing Canada's favorite son to. Now, that shut down countries. But yeah. I'll tell you this. Even when he was old and way past being Wayne Gretzky, the great one, when he got I was on the air when he got traded from the Kings to the St. Louis Blues. People don't even remember he played for the St. Louis Blues.
0: I didn't remember that. I thought you were going to say Coyotes.
1: No, he got traded to the St. Louis Blues, and I was on the air. And believe me, and hockey wasn't even as popular then as it is now.
0: Mm-hmm.
1: And think about how little compared to football and baseball we talk about hockey. So back then it was even less. But I can tell you this, from a national host perspective, everything shut down. Like, everything else that was happening in the world, we stopped covering. And for the next 24 hours, it was nonstop Wayne Gretzky's going to the St. Louis Blues. That was the journalistic decision at that point that was made, and it's all anyone wanted to talk about or hear about. And he wasn't even the same player. So same thing applies here to LeBron James. He's not the same player he was when he went from Cleveland to Miami.
0: Right.
1: Not the same player he was when he went from Miami back to Cleveland or Cleveland to the Lakers. But he's still LeBron James. He's actually still really good. And so when LeBron James moves, even if it is for what we know is the final chapter in his legendary career, at least we're assuming it's going to be, I mean, it's monster news that he's changing uniforms and probably writing his last chapter of his career with the Philadelphia 76ers. And I love the team that he chose. I think that he chose it for all the right reasons. There is no other reason to choose Philadelphia except that's a really good team, and I think I might be able to make the difference and then getting over the hump, beating the Knicks, winning the East, and maybe win another NBA championship. I even love his reasons for it.
0: Well, yeah, and especially because he's made it very clear that his family's so important and he doesn't want to move them around a bunch, and his daughter's in school and he wants her to be able to stay in school. So if you're going to be far away, and I don't know if the family's moving with him or what, but you better be doing it, yeah, so that you can try to win a championship and make the right, and I think that's the right choice. I think he's got a great team around him, and I think they'll be real good and real fun to watch.
1: Yeah, I think so. I don't think Cleveland, I think he realistically looked at that and like, they've got a good team. And they've got, Harden's a really good player and Mitchell's a great player. But they're so limited defensively, and I'm not the defensive player that I used to be. And if I try to be the defensive guy, I'm 42. I'm going to end up banged up. I'm not going to make it through the season. I'm more of an offensive weapon who will at least not embarrass you on defense. I can't join a team that has two defensive embarrassments on it.
0: Right.
1: Otherwise, we're not going to be able to stop anybody. So I think that was a good decision. And I think he did choose when he went to Los Angeles. There was more to just basketball. That was about like getting into Hollywood, making movies, and everything else. I think there was more of an agenda than just basketball. This just feels like, where do I want to end? Where do I'm going to enjoy playing basketball? Where can I be on a really good team? Where can I make a difference and maybe win another championship? If that went into the decision, I think that's the perfect decision, Philadelphia.
0: Yeah.
1: All right, Kevin Calabro is going to join us next. He's been in the news all week long. So Ashley and I are going to grill him next. 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
2: Ice Cube's Big Three season is heating up. The most competitive basketball league on earth is on CBS this Sunday. Coach Steven Jackson and the DMV Trilogy face off against two-time MVP Michael Beasley and the defending champion Miami 305 in a must-win game for both teams. Then the battle for Texas as Greg Monroe, Coach Nancy Lieberman, and the Dallas Power take on Jonathan Simmons and the Houston Righands. The game played the way you love. 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

0: Here we go. Happy Friday to you all. Final hour of the show today. Final hour of the week. And so I have been handed the baton, and I am sprinting toward the finish line with you. And boy, do we have some entertaining stuff for you before we close it out. Booze News at 9:45. We've got ABCs of the M's at 9:30. I got a cash word. It's preset that you can enter at 933KJR.com for $1,000 in cash. And the thing you've been waiting for all morning long, joining us here on the radio program, Ashley's new golf partner, the former voice of the Supersonics, and hopefully will be again someday. Joining us on the program, the great Kevin Calabro is with us. Good morning, sir.
1: Hello, Chuck. Thank you very much for the introduction. I appreciate that. And we'll try to get you on your way for the weekend here.
0: Yeah. Get us there in the right way. How was Ashley's golf game, by the way, and then just her overall personality around you?
1: She was good. She didn't throw any clubs. There was no cursing.
2: Couldn't figure out how to putt to save my life.
1: Could not dial in the distance on the putts, which is unusual because that's her home course out there. So it was, I think being in my presence, maybe unsettled her a little bit. and I have that effect on people.
2: Couldn't stop shaking.
1: Yeah, that was it.
0: Yeah, well, I believe it. I heard you had that effect on her husband as well. He was over there knock-kneed as well.
1: No, Mark was on fire. He was terrific. He carried us the whole afternoon. He was great.
0: He was showing off in front of Kevin Calabro. That's why.
2: He said the coolest thing was when Kevin would comment on his shots, and he's like, it's like he's just, I've got the voice of God just narrating. How I'm doing.
1: I was doing a little bit of gym dance that afternoon. Yeah,
2: it was awesome. He said it was the best day ever. He loved it.
0: Well, that's great. And because Ashley ran into Kevin at a golf event, she's like, come on our show. And Kevin's like, okay. And that was before Kevin decided to break all sorts of news this week. And so we get to talk to him about that stuff. We get to probe into his personal matters here on the show. But I do want to say this before, we do dive into a few things. Softy really wanted to interview you, too. Do you have a message for Softy, since his feelings are hurt, that you're on the morning show and not the afternoon show?
1: You know what's bizarre is he called me about 15 minutes ago, and he said, hey, did we trade Alton Lister for the number one pick in 1990? And my immediate reaction was, there's no way Golden State would have gone for that. But indeed, the Sonics did trade Alton Lister for what would be the number one pick in 1990, which was Gary Payton. He was taken second in the draft right behind Derek Coleman. So a little bit of Sonics history today, a Sonics flashback. Alton Lister, who was 30 years old at the time, traded to the Warriors, being run and coached by Don Nelson, who had actually drafted Alton Lister, and Milwaukee loved Alton Lister, but gave up what would be the number two pick overall in the draft in 1990, and the Blazers get Gary Payton, and the rest is history. I mean, Payton's number, he's a Hall of Famer, he's got the gold jacket, his number is probably going to be retired when the Sonics come back. It'll be out there in the arena, hopefully alongside Sean Kemp up there in the rafters, up there in the old barn, the old Coliseum, the Climate Pledge.
0: So you have that relationship with Softy? He just shoots you trivia questions and things of that kind?
1: Yeah, I mean, just out of the blue, he called me. hey, man. I know it was 40 years ago, but did the Sonics actually trade out and listen for the number one pick? I said, I know. There's no way that happened. But it did. Bob Whitsitt, the then general manager. That was quite a coup. Yeah. A heck of a trade.
0: Yeah. Well, a lot of great history with you and the Sonics. I'm just going to go ahead and ask it now. It feels appropriate. Are you looking forward to making more history with the Seattle Supersonics?
1: Well, I think you gotta get. My status on that is I'm back in the back row with the trombones and the piccolos in the parade. I'm not going to get ahead of the parade. Okay. I'm going to let the leaders lead, and I'm going to the back row, and I'm just going to try to contribute in any way I can to the Sonics coming back. So anything I can do to get them back, that's job one. And of course, there's not much I can do other than just send out some positive vibes and encourage people to hang in there. Because I think it will happen. I don't think there's any question. NBA basketball is coming back to Seattle. But I'll say this: I've been saying that since about 2008. People would ask me. I said, I think it'll be another 3 years before the Sonics come back. But I really mean it this time. I, you know, obviously everything is aligned. The commissioner is saying the right things. I think the powers that be here in Seattle have been very, very patient. And they've, I think everything is lined up to bring the Sonics back. I'm very positive about that.
0: I am as well, but it is understandable that Sonics fans who've been dragged through this don't want to just count on it happening and are going to wait to celebrate when the deal is actually done and we've got verified information that they're coming. Why do you think it's dragging on so long? And I'm talking about just in the last 2 or 3 years. Like, Silver has been promising an announcement every 6 months for the last 2 years, it feels like. Why is something that looks so obvious seeming to drag on so long?
1: Well, I think they were waiting for a few things, the collective bargaining agreement, to get that done with the players, and then the television contract. They had to get that ironed out. So now that all those issues have been put to bed, I think the owners now can sit down and take a look at it analytically. It all comes down to money. You know, if this works out well and the expansion numbers are right and commensurate with what the owners will carve out of that lucrative TV contract. See, that's what they're weighing is, you know, is it going to be more profitable for us to bring on two expansion teams in great markets? And, you know, Adam Silver, of course, has made no secret of that in Seattle and in Las Vegas. Or is it better to just remain as we are, 30 teams, and just reap the benefits of the national television contract? So I think those are the big issues that they'll be looking at. And I think that's why it's taken so long, is because you've had those two big dominoes that had to fall, the collective bargaining agreement with the players and then that incredibly lucrative television contract. And I think now they can they've got all the data they need to make that decision. And you know, Adam Silver has indicated publicly that this fall there probably will be a vote. There'll be a determination as to whether or not they're going to move forward.
0: Maybe he's waiting for LeBron to sign. So maybe that was the last thing we needed to have happen.
1: Boy, that was big. Yeah, LeBron to Philadelphia. That's amazing news. Philly is going to be just a fun team to watch this year.
0: No doubt. Kevin Calabro is with us. How do you feel? I mean, let's say it doesn't end up being expansion. There is talk about maybe relocation. How would it set with you, having been the Blazers' voice and then obviously the Sonics' voice, that if the Blazers ended up moving up north to Seattle?
1: Well, I don't think that's going to happen, to be quite honest with you. I just don't, for a variety of reasons. I don't think that the NBA owners are going to sit still with a new owner sweeps into Portland. Things don't work out there. They don't come to a resolution. I'm just saying hypothetically. And then he's suddenly able to up and relocate to a ripe market like Seattle after so many people have worked so hard to lay the groundwork. I just don't see that happening. I think what will happen, I mean, this is a hardball negotiation going on in Portland, but I think at the end of the day, it's going to get done. You know, the Blazers are Portland, and Portland is the Portland Trail Blazers. And even though they have a new owner who may be dispassionate and really doesn't know anything about the market yet, and, you know, in terms of really diving in there and getting to know the community, I mean, he obviously knows all the numbers. I think it's going to happen down there. I think they're going to be around, and they're going to be an exciting team. They've got a terrific roster, very dynamic team on the floor. Damian Lillard is back. Ja Morant is joining him now. Denny Avdija had a terrific year last year. He's borderline All-NBA. I mean, there's a lot for the fans to celebrate down there once they get by this business of getting the building done. And, you know, look, to the city's credit, they're looking very carefully at this. It's going to be a huge investment. The state has already made it known that their contribution is there. It's on the table, and it will be until December 30th. The county is getting on board as well. They're going to have a vote soon. The city's going to vote on August the 12th. There'll be 12 members of the council, and then the mayor will have the tie-breaking vote. And I think it's going to be a close vote, but I think it's going to get done.
0: Why could you just not continue with them? What is it that just was not going to make it tenable for you?
1: Well, I just we worked very hard during the course of the year to get an extension on the contract, and we were just met with disinterest. And we continue to work hard on it. And the contract deadline lapsed on June 30th. And at that point, I was free to do whatever I wanted to do, and we still hadn't come to any kind of resolution at all. But I told my agent, let's hang in there. We gave him another couple of weeks, and finally they came back with an offer that frankly was, you know, it just wasn't serious. So the inference I got was that they didn't want me. And so at that point, I just decided, you know, I just step aside because, you know, I want to move on. There are other projects out there that are interesting, and, you know, I want to get into those. I may retire. I may not. I may retire and do projects on the side. We'll see. You know, woodworking always seemed to be pretty fascinating to me, Chuck. So, well, I may get a lathe and get to work in my basement.
0: Yeah, well, I'd start with like a shoe, like a wood shoe, maybe like a kazoo or something like that. Yeah.
1: How does one make the wood shoe? That would be interesting, yes.
0: Well, that Dutch craftsmanship. That Dutch craftsmanship. I mean, it's probably harder. Yeah. I'm probably not given enough credit. So, well, obviously, everybody here in town knows and loves you as a play-by-play broadcaster and are already envisioning you being the Sonics play-by-play broadcaster. And I've already kind of asked a question along these lines. I don't mean to make you uncomfortable or put you in a bad position, but, I mean, is that something, like, legitimately that you see yourself 2 years from now, if you got asked to be the play-by-play voice of the Sonics, that's absolutely what you'd like to do to close out your career?
1: Oh, Chuck, you've put me in a very bad spot. You've made me feel very uncomfortable. Well, who wouldn't? But, you know, we can't live in the past. You know, we can't live in the 90s as much as we'd love to, you know, given today's current climate. But, you know, look, what I want to do is help in any way I possibly can a new team here in Seattle, a new NBA team here in Seattle, in any way possible. So, that's kind of my mindset is if I can help in any way, I certainly will do that. And I'm going to be listening. But, you know, again, one step at a time, we got to let that parade roll out. And I'm just going to kind of be in the back and play a little backup here on my trombone and just hope that the basketballs are bouncing again. It is, I tell you what, it is very, very encouraging, though, to see all the signs and to see all the former Sonics come back to the various events and charity events that are going on this summer. You know, we saw Sean and Gary show up at the Rising Academy golf tournament that Ashley and I played in at Mill Creek. And by the way, they were just great hosts. It's just a beautiful layout there and a great club. I've always enjoyed playing over there over the years. And, you know, Sean and Gary showed up, and there was a line around the golf course, you know, waiting to get their picture with Sean and Gary. What a unique opportunity. Jack Sikma, Detlef Schrempf, we see him, you know, at all these events giving their time. And so that's always encouraging to see the old Sonics show up at the community events.
0: Well, let's not shortchange the idea about just reuniting the 90s. I mean, expansion teams are always bad anyway. We'll just suit up Peyton and Kemp and everybody, and we'll just play.
1: We definitely need to get those numbers up there in the rafters. Yeah. There's no question about that. I mean, those two guys brought so much excitement and life to it. Detlef Schrempf got his number retired, of course, at UW finally this year. It would be great to see his number hanging up there as well. I mean, just bring them all back. Why not? What a joyous occasion that would be.
0: Would you? I saw that you'd have interest even doing college play-by-play. We have a vacancy here in Seattle. I mean, is that something that interests you, Huskies play-by-play guy?
1: Yeah, I saw that. No, I think they need to get a young guy there that's going to kind of grow with the program. And my sights would be, I think, on maybe doing some television here on the West Coast and doing some college basketball on the weekends. That would be fun. But no, I think UW, they probably need they need another young Tony to bring along. He did an excellent job, and wish him the best out there in Tampa Bay.
0: Yeah, well, I think that'd be a nice little transition. Again, I don't want to. I don't want to put too much on your plate here, but it
1: you are just stirring the pot.
0: I am. I'm trying.
1: There's only so much I can do. Goodness gracious.
0: Would you also like to co-host with me? That chair is also opened up here recently. You're not going to be paid squat. If you didn't like that Portland offer, wait till you see iHeart's.
1: Yeah, well. Yeah, it was more about, being comfortable with the situation and feeling respected. And, I had 9 great years down there, met a lot of people. Bill Walton was a dear friend of mine. When you get a chance to work with guys like Neil Everett, as I did, Michael Holton, who had been there 19 years, Lamar Hurd, the great Brooke Olsendam. I mean, I was really blessed to work with some extraordinarily talented people down there in Portland and work around great guys like Damian Lillard and CJ McCollum. Those two fellows were great to me when I first joined the club. Terry Stotts, the former Sonic assistant coach, was the head coach, of course, of the Blazers when I got there in 2016, and he welcomed me with open arms, and it was a great experience down there. I really enjoyed it.
0: So, ideal world here then for Kevin Colabro as the world exists right now. It was just time to move on to Portland, want the Blazers to stay, Sonics back in 2 years, and then let the chips fall where they may. Does that pretty much sum it up?
1: Yeah. Just stay healthy, continue to work on my craft, hang out with my family. They still love having me around. All 4 of my kids, we're blessed. All 4 of my kids are living here in the Seattle area. So, we see each other quite a bit. Hang out with my granddaughter. She's 5 and full of energy. And so, yeah, life is good for us. No complaints. Everything's good. As George Carl used to say, the basketball gods have been good to us.
0: Mm-hmm. And woodworking. I didn't mean to leave woodworking out of the current situation.
1: That
0: in your
1: too.
0: Life.
1: I'm going
0: to
1: learn how to make a clog. Comfortable shoes from wood. Who knew?
0: Well, the market's dying for one. I'll tell you that.
1: Finally, absolutely, yeah.
0: Need a comfortable wood shoe that you can use on the basketball court. That would be fantastic. Well, hey, thank you very much for taking the time with us. We greatly appreciate it. And we do have our wish list here for your future, but we'll work on it one day at a time. How's that sound?
1: Chuck, thank you very much. You've made me very uncomfortable, and I appreciate that.
0: Kevin Colabro joining us right here on the radio program. Ashley's new golf partner. Of course, they've become fast friends. Are now going to vacation together, I'm betting. And Colabro will think of clever ways to describe all the things that 5-Iron does on vacation.
2: I should just have him. I'm going to have Kevin record some stuff, and then when he does it, I'll just play
0: great.
2: It for him. Yeah.
0: I mean, Harlan, like when Harlan's those crazy moments and he just decides to lend play-by-play to them.
2: Yeah.
0: Like when a fan runs out onto the field. I mean, he's sort of become famous for that.
2: Yeah.
0: I mean, Colabro, I know he's probably playing possum with us on his plans for the future. That said, it would be that could be a business venture for him, where he just does play-by-play. People send in videos, and he just does play-by-play of you, like, cooking dinner.
2: I'm telling you, 5-Iron thought it was the greatest thing on earth. He's like, oh, and a great shot from the big guy. And 5-Iron's just like, oh, my God, I could listen to this all day. All day.
0: That's great. Well, we appreciate him coming on. I know he took it well. I felt I had to ask him all of those questions because it's the questions that's on the lips of every single person listening. And I don't know. I mean, I get it. I get what he's saying. Hey, they should probably go with a young person. But it kind of feels like what it'd be a nice little smooth transition.
2: Mm-hmm.
0: You know, 2 years.
2: It could work.
0: 2 years there.
2: His reasoning was good.
0: It's great.
2: But I also...
0: And I'm also, I got another dog in the fight. There's another person I'm rooting for to get the Huskies basketball job. So I'm a little torn on that, but it just does kind of make sense, does it not? I don't know.
2: I wouldn't say no to it.
0: Just a thought. All right, coming up next, ABCs of the M's come your way. 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
3: Ice Cube's Big Three season is heating up. 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Coach Steven Jackson and the DMV Trilogy face off against two-time MVP Michael Beasley and the defending champion Miami 305 in a must-win game for both teams. Then the battle for Texas as Greg Monroe, Coach Nancy Lieberman, and the Dallas Power take on Jonathan Simmons and the Houston Righands. 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

0: ABCs of the M's here on the radio program. It's Chuck. It's Ashley with you. Booze News coming your way to close out the week. And we left off with the letter D. Okay? So you probably know what's coming, but it's not really coming. It's not really coming. It's going to be different. D is for Dan, but D is also for decidedly different. We had a listener that said, hey, I've gotten your point. I get your points on the Dan thing, but can we maybe stop talking about the bullpen as much and start talking about the offense, which is the real issue with this team? And you are absolutely right. You're absolutely right. That is the real issue of the team. The only reason that I've brought up the Dan bullpen thing is because I don't know if Dan controls really that much about whether or not the offensive production. I don't know if I can really lay that on his feet. I think managers do less today than they've ever done from an X's and O's standpoint to generate runs. I mean, we don't hit and run anymore. Mm-hmm. We don't ever give steal signs. I mean, when's the last time you ever saw a third base coach go through signs?
1: Never.
0: When's the last time you saw this?
1: I can't recall it.
0: You saw this number.
1: Yeah. The tug on the ear, yeah, the swipe down the arm.
0: That used to be the thing that everybody made, you know, everybody kind of related to.
1: Yeah,
0: you know?
1: That's like the ongoing baseball joke.
0: Yeah, have your Aunt Maudie, you know, act out a baseball game and she's over there sending signs, right?
1: Yeah.
0: We don't even do that anymore. So that there's not as much. What he does control are pitching changes and bullpen and bench usage. And so that's why I've been harping on that as of late. But let's change the topic here. Let us talk about the offense. And this should give you an indication that I agree with you that the bigger issue is the offense and not Dan.
1: Mm-hmm.
0: The bigger issue is not scoring runs. Otherwise, I mean, I've been talking about a different trade every stinking day for the last 2 months. Somebody else that we could possibly get. And it's always an offensive player, is it not? Have I not just brought up an offensive player every single time? So I am acknowledging, I don't even think we need to add a bullpen piece at the trading deadline, to be honest. Because once you get to the playoffs, you know, Cade Anderson and Ryan Sloan are probably going to be on this roster. Hopefully Matt Brash is back. If we still have six pitchers, which maybe it's looking like we're not, six starting pitchers, two of them would be going to the bullpen. Even if we just have five, you're not going to have a five-man rotation in the playoffs. You're going to have a four-man. So you're going to get an extra piece in your bullpen from who doesn't make the starting rotation in the playoffs as long as you make the playoffs. So I don't even know. I mean, if they add a relief pitcher at the trading deadline, great. I see why. I understand why you would. But there is an absolute, you have to add a bat.
1: Yes, 100%.
0: So we do have to get, and that bat has to be somebody that crushes left-handers. So, I mean, actively, not 6 months ago with the Boston Red Sox, not 6 months ago with the Chicago White Sox, like somebody that yesterday crushed a left-hander. Not somebody that's going to have an off-season program and a spring training with new hitting coaches. Somebody that Kevin Seitzer won't even talk to tell him his hitting philosophy.
1: Yeah.
0: Somebody that just went from going 2-for-4 against the lefty last night and put on a new uniform and without even having a conversation with Seitzer goes into the batter's box and tries to rake for us. Seiya Suzuki is the big name this 24-hour news cycle that keeps coming up. Emerson Hancock now possibly part of the trade deadline equation. Sounds like, according to Ken Rosenthal, the Mariners are shopping Emerson because they couldn't get a trade partner for Luis and his contract. Mm-hmm. And so trade one of the younger guys, a lot more trade value right there. He's under control through 2030. Also, it's not like you're giving somebody a prospect. You're giving somebody that can pitch right now. He's pitching at an all-star level right now. And the Cubs keep coming up prominently in possibly an Emerson Hancock trade. and Seiya Suzuki's name keeps coming up. I don't know why the Cubs would even trade Seiya Suzuki. He's that good. He's a middle-of-their-order guy. They're trying to win the playoffs. Probably they should trade some prospects and get a pitcher. They traded some prospects to the Angels for Jose Soriano. That makes a lot more sense than trading Seiya Suzuki for Emerson Hancock. That said, since that ball is in play, I'll play it. I would absolutely love to have Suzuki. Not only does he hit both lefties and righties, he is actively crushing left-handed pitching right now. And that's somebody you put fourth in your lineup right there every single night. Righty, lefty, doesn't matter. So, yeah, and I would trade Emerson Hancock in a move with Suzuki, but not straight up. As I talked about at 6 o'clock today, yeah, Suzuki for Hancock this season makes a lot of sense. They trade from an offensive surplus and satisfy a pitching deficit. We trade from a pitching surplus and satisfy an offensive deficit. But what are you going to give me for Emerson Hancock from 2027 to 2030? Because I'm going to need something for that as well. Hancock for Suzuki, yes. But his contract expires at the end of the year. I only get him for 3 months. You're going to have to give me something for 4 more years of Emerson Hancock at a song.
1: Otherwise, we lose that.
0: Right. There was a suggestion that Matt Shaw, straight up for Emerson Hancock. Matt Shaw is injured with a thumb and is out indefinitely. Why on earth would we trade an active all-star caliber starting pitcher for a hitter that we can't use until a month or two from now? But you put him with Suzuki, because Matt Shaw has been the Cubs' top prospect the last couple of years. And so we're trading for Suzuki for the 2026 Hancock to help the Cubs with their pitching rotation. And then we will trade Emerson Hancock 2027 through 2030 for Matt Shaw. Give us both. I'll do that deal. Shaw and Suzuki for Emerson, as much as we love Emerson. Now, that makes sense to me. So to me, it's about whatever trade we make. If we get a relief pitcher, I get it. I understand. I'm in on that. But just to hammer home the point that texter was making, you're right. The bigger issue is offense more so than Dan. But in a lot of ways, I've kind of been forced to talk about Dan a lot more than I've been forced to talk about the offense. So, yes, let's get this offense fixed. And most of it's going to have to come from within, by the way.
1: Yeah.
0: There's nobody in the organization that saw Cal Raleigh hitting 160 this year, or Julio get off to a great start and then peter out again, or Josh Naylor being a -1 WAR value. Nobody saw any of that coming. So most of it has to be solved from within, but absolutely we need to add a bat in the next 10 days.
1: Yeah, and I think part of the issue, too, with the Dan situation versus the offense situation is the offense situation, we've had the same conversation about the offense, what seems like for 3 years. I mean, the inconsistencies. Yes,
0: yeah.
1: You know, sometimes they'll put up 8 runs, but then the next day they get 2 hits. And it is that same roller coaster that we've ridden as Mariners fans for the last 3 years, probably.
0: Five.
1: Okay, yeah, so longer. So it feels like...
0: Going all the way back to the Seager-Hanniger team.
1: Yeah, you're right.
0: I mean, they didn't hit in that first half either. They got hot in the second half. But we always have a tear in the second half, and maybe it's coming.
1: Maybe, but that's why I think the Dan thing is more of a focus versus the offense thing, because the Dan thing is more glaring in our face as a newer issue.
0: Mm-hmm.
1: That's it.
0: Well, and I mean, we had major offensive issues last year. That's why we went and got the two big bats at the deadline. Naylor and Gino.
1: Yeah.
0: I mean, Gino was a 40-50 homer season last year. We added that at the deadline a year ago.
1: Yeah.
0: So, I mean, we were having major offensive issues last year.
1: Right. Yeah. So that's why that's why it doesn't seem like as much of an everyday topic, because it's like pulling hair.
0: E is for even. Are we even with the Texas Rangers? I mean, the standings kind of suggest that we are. We are a half game back starting this 4-game series. They've played better. They are 22nd in runs. Not great, but we're 29th. They're 12-0 on base percentage. We're 24th. They're 15th in slugging. We're 29th. I mean, they've underachieved by their standards offensively. Corey Seager's hitting 182 this year. Corey Seager's having a Raleigh year. Evan Carter, who, man, I thought was going to end up being a star, hitting 191. Wyatt Langford, once again, not available, injured all the time, and he's injured right now. So he's not going to be in this series. So even with all of that, they've still been a lot more productive than what the Mariners have. ERA, though, we're top five. By the way, we're top five in relief pitching, too, for all of those that think our bullpen stinks. We're top five. We're fifth. And we're top five in ERA. They're 21st. And they have an all-star closer. Jake Latz has been phenomenal this year, unexpectedly. And then they've got, you know, they're going to have Gore, Eovaldi, DeGrom, and Rocker in this series. I mean, that's at least three out of four really good pitchers that we're going to have to go up against. Now, I believe they're going to have to go against four out of four really good pitchers over the course of the next 4 days. The statistics suggest that the Rangers have had a better first half in a lot of ways, but I still think we're a lot better than them. I don't think we're even. Vegas still has the Seattle Mariners as top five best odds with a record under 500. Still top five best odds to win the World Series. And our number is plus 1,300. The Texas Rangers plus 3,000. That is a monstrous gap. So yeah. Vegas is telling you. I'm telling you.
1: But no one wants to believe it.
0: National analysts are telling you. Mariners are like, Jim Bowden told us earlier this week. Mm-hmm. Jim Bowden said the Mariners could do nothing at the trading deadline and they should still run away with the American League West. We just had the Rangers beat writer yesterday tell us on the show that most people associated with the Rangers think they should sell at the trading deadline. They don't even in first place and a half game up on the Mariners. They feel that the Mariners will get it together and that the Rangers are this. This is what the Rangers are, a 500 middling team, and that the Mariners should pass them. And so, for those reasons, the Rangers, a lot of people think that they should sell at the trading deadline and not buy, where we are undoubtedly buyers.
1: If we sold, I think there would be a riot.
0: Yeah, exactly. I don't think we're even. Standings say that not only, I mean, even is looking at it glass half full. I mean, we're actually a half game back of them. But I don't think this is an even matchup. I just think the Mariners are a lot better than the Rangers. And then finally, and this is quickly, F is for first. Keith Law, who a lot of people love his analysis of prospects, particularly. He has a list that he sends out every year people gobble up, baseball fans gobble up. And then halfway through the year, he updates that list. Well, he updated his list this week, and his number one prospect in all of baseball is Cade Anderson.
1: Whoa.
0: Cade Anderson. Cade Anderson's ready. And that's another thing with the Hancock trade. Like, even if you moved Hancock, and we all like Emerson and we love his story this year, but if you moved him, even if something happened to one of your five injury-wise in the second half, you probably are upgrading the rotation because Cade Anderson, you know, he's probably our third best starter in the entire organization.
1: Yeah, and he's still in Arkansas.
0: And he's just in Arkansas, not allowing a hit every night. Like, it's just unbelievable the heads this guy has turned. So we're good. Even if we trade away Emerson Hancock, we still have more starting pitching depth than pretty much anybody in the sport right now. All right, coming up next, we'll close out the week with Booze News, Sports Radio 93.3 KJRF.
2: Ice Cube's Big 3 season is heating up. The most competitive basketball league on earth is on CBS this Sunday. Coach Steven Jackson and the DMV Trilogy face off against two-time MVP Michael Beasley and the defending champion Miami 305 in a must-win game for both teams. Then the battle for Texas as Greg Monroe, Coach Nancy Lieberman, and the Dallas Power take on Jonathan Simmons and the Houston Righands. The game played the way you love. 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
3: A cold front is pushing through the Northeast, bringing numerous thunderstorms, some bringing damaging wind, torrential downpours, frequent lightning, and localized flash flooding. Across the Southeast, all eyes are on Tropical Storm Bertha, bringing tropical storm force winds, heavy rain, storm surges, and a flash flood threat from southeastern Louisiana through coastal Mississippi, Alabama, and the Florida Panhandle. The Midwest will see temperatures ranging from the mid-80s to the low 90s as thunderstorms develop from the Great Lakes into the Ohio Valley. And across the Plains states, it's hot. As highs reach as high as 104 in Amarillo. The Southwest is sizzling with 113 in Phoenix and 109 in Las Vegas. Monsoonal thunderstorms are possible across Arizona and New Mexico, bringing the possibility of flash flooding and mud and debris flows. Sunny and warm across California with beach highs mainly in the 70s. Temperatures will hit the 90s inland and 105 in Palm Springs. And the Northwest remains pleasant with temperatures in the 70s and 80s under mostly sunny skies. That's your national forecast. I'm Tammy Trujillo.
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1: Coach Steven Jackson and the DMV Trilogy face off against two-time MVP Michael Beasley and the defending champion Miami 305 in a must-win game for both teams. Then the battle for Texas as Greg Monroe, Coach Nancy Lieberman, and the Dallas Power take on Jonathan Simmons and the Houston Righands. 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

0: Ashley and I are almost done with our work. Greg, you still got a show to do. Ashley and I get to celebrate, let our hair down. Actually, Jessamine did let her hair down today. She literally let her hair down today.
1: She did. Yeah. I brushed it and everything.
0: Oh, it looks nice.
2: I had mine down to start the day, and then I realized there was a big bump in the back where I didn't straighten it all the way, and I thought, well, I'm just going to put it back up.
0: Yeah, I let mine down.
2: I see that.
0: I let it flow.
2: Looks great.
0: Let it dance on my shoulders.
1: Let the wind make it into what it is. Go for beach hair.
0: Yeah, exactly. Everybody loves good beach hair.
2: Your locks are luxurious.
0: Thank you.
2: That's what everyone says to you.
0: Oh, man, if I had a nickel. All right, we are ready to close out the week, and you know how we do it.
2: I'm Ashley, and this is The Business.
0: Cheers. All you wonderful people out there.
2: Okay. 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
0: That's when you know it's good, when you make that sound.
2: Yeah, this is the Old Fashioned we're drinking today.
0: Oh, is it?
2: Yep. And for anyone on YouTube, I don't know if my YouTube camera's on or not, but this is what the Yellowstone container looks like. It's real easy when they say. You just literally open it.
0: Yep.
2: This is how you open, and then you pour.
0: That's right.
2: And then you close it.
0: Don't have to be a mixologist.
2: And you're done.
0: I mean, if you wanted like an orange slice in there, I bet you could throw that in there.
2: That's a good idea.
0: Yeah.
2: Fancy it up a bit.
1: Pre-made cocktails.
2: I know, it's great.
1: Take all the work out of it. Thank you.
2: It's great. Thank you for making me not have to do anything.
0: Yeah. I think you might be more of a twist girl.
2: Than a slice. I'd love a slice in there.
0: A slice?
2: Yeah, let's do it. Okay. Yeah, why not?
0: Mm-hmm.
2: All right, well, we've made it to the end of the week, finally. It felt long, didn't it? Or is that just me?
0: Yeah. Usually depends on whether I sleep that week or
2: well,
0: not.
2: Well, that's true. And that's probably why it felt long, because I started off Monday with like an 18-hour day. Work here and then a golf tournament, which was super fun.
0: Right.
2: We were raising money for Rise Up Academy. It was a perfect day for golf. We were at Mill Creek Country Club, so I was on my home course. If you're looking for any juicy stories, you aren't going to get any, though. Because as my golf partner, Kevin Calabro, and I discussed, what happens at the golf tournament stays at the golf tournament, and no one likes a name dropper. By the way, I was talking to Sean and Gary. Kemp and Peyton, obviously.
0: Yeah.
2: Just about life and golf. And boy, did they have some stories. No, they didn't. But you can imagine what it would have been like if they had, or if I had even spoken a word to them. But I did take a photo of Benton with them.
0: Oh. Yeah,
2: so
0: Ben's not shy.
2: We're basically friends.
0: Ben's like, can I get up on your shoulder, Sean?
2: Yeah. He almost asked that. And I tried. They were on a slope on the putting green. Tried to do the photo from an angle that didn't make Benton look so much smaller. I think it worked.
0: Yeah. Yeah.
2: I did have dinner with Steve Largent on Monday, which was pretty cool. Yep. That's right.
0: Did you now?
2: Well,
0: wow,
2: it's not entirely
0: really cool.
2: True. But I was in the room
0: oh,
2: while Steve Largent
0: oh,
2: ate dinner.
0: Oh, okay.
2: And I did sit at the same table with him for a

0: about 7 minutes.
1: Okay.
2: You had dinner with Steve.
0: I know. Impressive,
1: pretty,
0: right?
1: Yeah. He practically fed you.
0: Basically, we shared a meal together.
1: Okay.
0: Yeah.
1: Well, I see why you would do all this name dropping.
0: Yeah, see? Yeah. Well, which, again, Kevin said, like, let's not, but...
1: Old KC.
0: Old KC.
1: Putting the bro in collabro.
0: That's right. That's right. It was a great day. There were a lot of great people there, including some Seahawks faves. And again, not name dropping the people I said hi to, but like Jordan Babineau and Joe Tafoya, Ken Hamlin.
1: Yeah.
0: I saw Jesse Jones.
1: Oh.
2: Oh, I love Jesse.
0: William Wilson. I met... I'll tell you the coolest lady that I met there. Well, there's really actually a couple of really cool ladies that I met there. But Karen Russell, daughter of Bill Russell, laughs like her dad.
1: Oh,
0: her brother laughs like his dad, her brother Jacob. Mercer Island grads, because Bill lived on Mercer Island next to Bill. So we shared funny stories because I was good friends with their dad's neighbor, Will Russell.
1: Oh.
0: And Will and his dad, Will Russell, lived next to Bill Russell, and they would get each other's mail all the time.
1: Oh, my God.
0: I know.
1: How about that?
0: Those are the funny stories that happen on Mercer Island.
1: I don't want to hurt your feelings or anything, but it kind of feels like you're doing a lot of name dropping.
0: Oh, no, no, no.
1: When you were suggesting that you were going to avoid
0: that. Is it name dropping if, like, all of a sudden Karen and Jacob and their cousin Marilyn and I are pretty much going to be family because we bonded so much?
1: Maybe.
0: Is that, okay.
1: Maybe a little bit.
0: Okay.
1: Maybe a little bit.
0: All right.
1: Okay.
0: Well, I'll work on that. Moving on. The Mariners are in Texas starting tonight. And you know what they say? Everything is bigger in Texas. Now, I don't know what that means in this scenario, but win in Rome.
1: Yeah.
0: Right?
1: Yeah.
0: Yeah. This feels like a very important series for the Mariners. So I expect a series split and would love to be pleasantly surprised with a sweep. And sure, yeah, I'll take a win. Series win. Why not?
1: Yeah. Yeah, I think we're going to build all this up and it's just going to be a split.
0: Yeah. I think that's what it's like. Prime for that.
1: I can't really predict anything more. The team I've been watching play, and I don't think it's going to be less. I think we're going to split her up.
0: And I think we'd win tonight. We'd lose Saturday. Win Sunday, lose Monday.
1: That's very specific.
0: Yeah, because I think we'll come in Monday on a positive note.
1: Yeah. Yeah.
0: And then Tuesday, I don't know. I mean, I would really love it. If we're going to... I'd love to hear the winning song Monday and Tuesday, so if we could just work that out, that'd be great.
1: It's like Mick Jagger used to always tell me, like, be satisfied with a split.
0: I thought he said he couldn't get any satisfaction.
1: He said that to other people.
0: Oh, okay.
1: In our own personal exchanges.
0: Oh, okay. Yeah, that makes sense.
1: Yeah.
0: That makes sense.
1: Yeah. I want a name drop, too.
0: You did a great job. And then,
1: it's like Paul McCartney used to tell me, name dropping is for losers.
0: Yeah, exactly. Yeah, maybe I stole that from you. And then just to wrap up, got to give a shout out to Snohomish Little League. They're headed to the Little League World Series in Greenville. I'm almost as excited for them as I was for Mill Creek last year.
1: Almost.
0: But yeah. I don't know. I don't have the bond with the Snohomish Little League girls like I did with the Mill Creek girls.
1: Yeah.
0: But really exciting, fun to watch. And Danielle Laurie's daughter is so good. Like, I will not be surprised if they win the whole dang thing. So as Cal Raleigh would say, go and win the whole effing thing.
1: Oh, God, there you go. That's the speech you give your 12-year-old.
0: That's what Cal told me. That's what Cal told me. Anyway.
2: Oh, yeah, when you and Cal. He came to the game, right?
0: Mm-hmm.
1: Yeah, that personal message he delivered to you.
0: Yeah, he told me on Monday before the golf tournament, now go out there and win the whole effing thing.
1: Yeah.
0: And I was like, thank you, Cal. I'll call you later.
1: Okay.
0: Yeah.
1: All right. That's going to do it for us. You know, it's kind of like George Clooney used to tell me. Just make the most of your weekend out there. Yeah.
0: And come visit me at Lake Como.
1: Oh, and Tom Selleck would laugh. Yeah.
0: Yeah, sounds about right.
1: Yeah.
0: And we'd all sit by the campfire.
1: Yeah. Shout out to my friend Rihanna. Have a great weekend. And we will talk to you on Monday. Coming up next, Greg Bell and Jessamyn McIntyre. 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
3: Ice Cube's Big 3 season is heating up. 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Coach Steven Jackson and the DMV Trilogy face off against two-time MVP Michael Beasley and the defending champion Miami 305 in a must-win game for both teams. Then the battle for Texas as Greg Monroe, Coach Nancy Lieberman, and the Dallas Power take on Jonathan Simmons and the Houston Righands. 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
8: Good morning. Happy Friday. 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I choose chill. Seahawks veteran players, all of them are due to report to training camp today in Renton, if they haven't already. First practice is tomorrow at the Virginia Mason Athletic Center in Renton, along with Washington. I'll be out there all weekend for the News Tribune. All KGR shows will be there Monday, which will be the third practice at camp. Tomorrow's is open to the public, and so is Sunday's.
9: It'll be interesting to see the public turnout.
8: I'm thinking it's going to be the whole berm, goal line to goal line, like it was 10 years ago.
9: Yep.
8: And that's waned in the last few years. But you're right, Jessamyn. There should be more people. Look for Torrey Horton to perhaps be the next player to add it to the PUP list as he reports to camp. He was not on the field at all during the offseason practices, coming back from the mysteriously serious shin injury in November. So we'll see if Torrey Horton's the next one on the PUP list, physically unable to perform to start training camp. Remember, the PUP list guys can come back at any time they pass a physical. Mariners begin a big four-game series tonight through Monday. It's a weird Friday through Monday series at the first-place Texas Rangers. 5:05 first pitch today with Bryce Miller on the mound for the M's against the Rangers all-star Mackenzie Gore. Tomorrow, Brian Wu and Nathan Eovaldi. 4:15 start our time on a Fox regional telecast. Logan Gilbert and Jacob deGrom Sunday at 11:30 on local TV. That is if you have cable or whatever the heck you have to get on the Mariners TV network. George Kirby, Kumar Rocker, Monday in the series finale at 11:35 a.m. Mariners half game back of the Rangers beginning the four-game series. Some NFL training camps have already begun. In Arizona, the Cardinals, Gardner Minshew was the starting quarterback over Jacoby Brissett.
9: Go Cougs.
8: Brissett and the Cardinals are negotiating on a new contract because Brissett, a 10-year journeyman, wants to get paid like a starter because he thought he was going to start, and now Gardner Minshew's starting. By the way, Brissett's making $4.9 million in base salary for 2026 right now. Now on with the Friday show.

0: Good morning. Happy Friday, July the 24th. My last day of summer. Last day of the Seahawks summer. Last day of everyone who has to do anything to do with the NFL summer. Summer's over on July 24th. Man, is it a beautiful day. I was driving with the top down on the Mustang coming downtown.
1: I love that.
0: And I just was like, wow, this is why we live here. On days like this, it's about 70 degrees at 10 a.m.
1: Mm-hmm.
0: After being in Western New York and Michigan last week, the amazing thing about the Pacific Northwest, for as much water as we have and mountains, there aren't bugs here. There are no mosquitoes.
1: No.
0: There's a few, but not like...
1: That was one of the biggest things for me, having moved from the East Coast and having grown up there and having lifeguarded on the beaches there.
0: Right.
1: With horse flies, not too many mosquitoes on the beach unless you're there early in the morning, but there's nothing. Mike and I went camping last weekend. Nothing.
0: Yeah, that's amazing.
1: Yeah.
0: It must be the sea breeze or it's coming off the ocean or the sound or something.
1: I just think the environment isn't bug friendly. Yeah.
0: It's
1: there's something.
0: When it's 80 degrees out and there are no bugs and, as you say, camping and...
1: And barely any humidity.
0: Yeah, exactly. No humidity.
1: I think that's probably the bug thing.
0: When people get like 20 and 30% humidity here, they go crazy. But yeah, that's the other thing about the East Coast. 90% humidity and 90 degrees. It's not like that out in the Pacific Northwest. So when it's so expensive, this is why. I mean, it's idyllic. Yes, it rains here, but I don't know. I'm preaching
1: to
0: the choir.
1: But you can walk in a lot of that rain. That's another thing.
0: True.
1: Yes. You can be outside and go do stuff in the rain that we have.
0: That's true.
1: Majority of the time, it's more of a mist.
0: The Pacific Northwest, if you don't live here, we mow our lawns in the rain out here.
1: It's just
0: another day that ends in Y from what October to May. But May or June, well, sometimes July 5th, through into October. I mean, September, October here is even crazier nice. But yeah, this is why we live here. So hopefully you are enjoying and hopefully have the same weather. I know it's mighty hot other places, but not here in the idyllic Pacific Northwest. It was warm this week, but not hot.
1: It was warm, but that was like, whoa, there's heat warnings. And I'm like, okay.
0: Yeah. Sweltering.
1: At my parents' house, it was 106 and with like a cloud on the house.
0: Yeah, I chuckle on our station when the weather updates from Fox 13 Seattle say a sweltering 82 degrees. That's pretty good.
1: Yeah. Well, my favorite too is about out here is those like 10 p.m. sunsets.
0: That too.
1: You get so many more hours in the day.
0: That too.
1: And then sometimes when we have to wake up early, I'm going to bed like I'm a kid that got put at bed, like in bed at 7:30 when I was like in elementary school and hearing people play outside. And you're like, whoa.
0: And in New York, you go to school till July 1st just about. That's the latest year.
1: Yeah.
0: That's crazy.
1: We start late September. We started late September and then we'd go basically to the end of June.
0: Yeah.
1: And then you'd have to add in the snow days too, because right. We'd have to tack that on to the end of the year.
0: Yeah, that's something else we don't have too often here in Pacific Northwest. So hopefully enjoying your summer wherever you might be. On the show today, I'm going to talk about what I'm going to be watching for. People always ask me, what do you watch at the Seahawks training camp? Especially with a team that returns 49 of its 53 starters, 86% of their snaps from the Super Bowl team last year are back. Incredible continuity in the salary cap era in the NFL. Usually a Super Bowl team gets paid and the guys just go. They go to the richest money. And really the only people who have done that are the ones who left. Boy Mafe, Kenneth Walker, Kobe Bryant, to a lesser extent, Reek Woolen. They left to get bigger, richer deals than they would have gotten in Seattle, but that's it. And they've got some backfills. We'll see how the running back situation comes out. But I'll talk about what I'm looking at, especially the early days of camp. Seahawks new owners, the Kozel family, are in talks to add minority owners. We've talked about that this week. We talked about that with the sports law expert in New York City about the possibility of how many they may. And I remember Irwin Kishner saying to us this week, well, if they're going to bring in big, big fish as minority investors, they might only have a couple. And if they don't, they could have as many as 15 or 20. Well, it sounds like big fish. We'll talk about the minority owners that the Kozlas are adding, according to Bloomberg News, with an exclusive yesterday. And the author of the Bloomberg News story was talking to Dave Softie Mahler and Dick Finn yesterday afternoon. You'll hear from him detailing, wait a minute, private equity firm owning an NFL? Do we want this? He talks about that, too. You'll hear from him on that. How this Mariners-Rangers series this weekend, it really isn't the be-all, end-all. You can't say it is, and it's only July 24th, right? But it's big. It's pivotal. And we'll explain what the Rangers did a couple weeks ago with this series in mind. We'll talk more at length at 11 o'clock about that because we're going to go to Dallas-Fort Worth to talk to Sean McFarland. He's the Rangers beat writer for the Dallas Morning News. I'd love to give the newspaper beat guys a chance to tell about their work when I can.
1: People don't understand how much work they actually do, yes. Especially when it comes to baseball.
0: Exactly. Yeah. I've done that job, and it is a lot. And nowadays, people just lift their work and aggregate and use it. And so that's why we try to have – I know sometimes we have The Athletic and others on, but I try to have newspaper people on this show because of the fact of just that. They're the ones, boots on the ground guys, who are doing the daily work, and we're going to have one of them. The Dallas Morning News actually has two. Evan Grant and Sean McFarland, two beat writers for the Rangers, and we'll talk to one of them, Sean McFarland, 11 o'clock, 11:30, talkbacks that Jessamyn McIntyre loves.
1: Please.
0: 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Press that, and you have 30 seconds or less to leave a voicemail message. 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You can also go to our website, 933KJR.com, and do the same thing, or else the Tacoma Dodge text line, 49451. You can read back. We'll read back those texts when you're a part of the show at 11:30, like we do every day. The first question for the text line: which Seahawks players do you want to see, learn, and know more about in training camp? Bud Clark, as we talked about yesterday, has a gigantic opportunity here because of Nick Eamonwori being on the PUP list following his arthroscopic ankle surgery this month. These are a couple important weeks for Bud Clark because he wasn't getting first team reps. He was with the first team defense, but was not, by and large, getting first team reps in spring practice as OTA minicamp. I'm not saying Bud Clark is Nick Eamonwori. No one is. Maybe no one in the NFL is with his skill set and all the positions he can play. But they drafted Bud Clark in the second round out of Texas Christian with the idea of the multiplicity from safety, like something like Nick Eamonwori. And that, if you haven't figured out, is McDonald's MO on defense. He wants guys that don't play one position. Jared Ivey, I saw him at defensive end most of OTAs and minicamps. He was an outside linebacker last year, an undrafted rookie that they kept on the roster all year because they thought so highly of him. And now he's got his hand on the ground and doing pass rush drills with the defensive ends. And I asked McDonald about that during minicamp, and he said, I think the quote was, don't plow someone else's land. Mm-hmm. That we don't farm someone else's land, meaning coaches aren't parochial and territorial to saying you can only have a linebacker coach can only coach Jared Ivey. No, the defensive line coach can coach him too. Nick Eamonwori gets coached and drills with the outside edge rushers as well as with the safeties. And we've seen him as a Sam 4-3 linebacker when they go to nickel and dime. So that's Leonard Williams. Leonard Williams plays sometimes defensive tackle, sometimes defensive end, sometimes over the nose. Byron Williams, sometimes a nose tackle, sometimes a three technique, sometimes inside the guard, sometimes outside. The guard is a five technique. That is the MO for Mike McDonald. I'm really interested to see how Bud Clark multiplicity shows up without Nick Eamonwori on the field. Bud Clark would be, if someone asked me the question, what players do you want to see and you're curious to see what you see from, Bud Clark might be number one now that Nick Eamonwori is down. But the Seahawks plan is that is temporary, of course. We talked about that this week, that Nick Eamonwori, the team does expect he will play in the opener September the 9th against the New England Patriots at Lumen Field, the NFL kickoff game. And again, that's because of the fact that Eamonwori had the surgery in July and not after he reported to camp here in the last week, but before that. And the arthroscopic nature of the surgery, a smaller incision, a pencil-sized camera that did the work rather than a very more invasive and extensive surgery. So we'll see. 4 to 6 weeks is what I've seen some experts say arthroscopic ankle surgery, sometimes the recovery time for. We're what, 9 weeks out from the, well, not that much. We're what, August the
1: Oh, you're talking about preseason?
0: 4 weeks.
1: Yeah.
0: We're about 6 weeks from the opener.
1: Yeah.
0: So that would be on the back end of that recovery time. So we'll see.
1: Well, and you explained the PUP situation as well, I think pretty well. And so let's say he goes in there and still hasn't played. They could take him off the PUP and still not play him.
0: Correct.
1: And then he'd be fine to return whenever, as long as it happened before that deadline.
0: Correct. Yes. If he's on the PUP list at the end of training camp, he is eligible to be on it to begin the regular season, which would mandate he misses the first four games, but then can then return. It's different than injured reserve, because if you're on injured reserve to start training camp, your season's over.
1: Yeah.
0: You don't have the opportunity to come back. If you go on injured reserve to begin the regular season, recent NFL rules in the last decade, you can come back, be designated to return after missing a minimum of 4 weeks. Those are all the nuances of the list of the injuries, but yeah, the Seahawks weren't going to put Nicky Maurie on the injured reserve list because the season would have been over, and the PUP list means he can come back at any time during training camp. What else I'll be watching in the first days, writing it for the News Tribune here Saturday, Sunday, Monday, Tuesday, Wednesday, Thursday, Friday. Rookie Bo Stevens, remember him? The fifth-round pick from Iowa?
1: Yes.
0: He's an All-American left guard. The last time he played right guard was as a sophomore for Kirk Ferentz in Iowa City. Well, he was at right guard in OTAs and minicamp. Of course, that's where Anthony Bradford starts, and Anthony Bradford's into the last year of his contract. But noticeably, Stevens was definitely on the third team because the second team guard behind Bradford was Christian Haynes, a guy who's had five chances to win the job and haven't won it yet. Haynes was the number two through the spring. I'm going to be interested to see if Bo Stevens makes any move at all up the depth chart toward two, any move at all toward suggesting that he would even sniff the first team offense and challenge Anthony Bradford. Because remember, when they drafted Stevens, we all thought, oh, maybe there's some competition for Anthony Bradford at right guard. Bradford's in the final year of his deal, so the Seahawks have a decision to make there. Not necessarily now, but they want to see how if he can put back-to-back seasons together. Because the coaching staff, despite what all of us and people on Twitter X and posting videos say, they like Anthony Bradford. That's what Anthony Bradford's coaches say. And now he's in the final year of his deal. They drafted an All-American guard from Iowa, and the assumption is here's your heir. So I'll be watching to see if how much heir is that heir into Bo Stevens, or if he's still on the back burner as a third team as he was in the spring. And then Torrey Horton's return. I mentioned at the top here, it would not surprise me at all that as Torrey Horton reports to camp, presumably here in the last 24 hours before the deadline today, that he goes also on the physically unable to perform list. He had the shin injury at the 1st of November. And remember, the very fortuitous timing of the trade for Rashid Shaheed, who basically replaced Horton as the punt returner, kick returner, and wide receiver deep threat speed guy. And we all know how that worked out pretty well, to the tune of a new $51 million contract for Rashid Shaheed to stay in Seattle. But the idea is, even when Horton's healthy, they want two of those type of guys. They want two speed guys to open everything up on the defense for Jaxon Smith-Njigba and Cooper Kupp and everybody else, A.J. Barner. By the way, I was asked by Chuck Powell this morning at 7 o'clock, I think A.J. Barner could have an all-pro season in this offense.
1: I mean, he's shooting in with momentum, for sure.
0: And he's and he's had two surgeries to correct what pained him. He played with a bad ankle and a bad shoulder.
1: Mm-hmm. And he's got that swag.
0: Yeah, he's got the cowboy hat persona.
1: We all saw him at the Super Bowl. But you know what's funny is the way he actually talked about the outfit that he had. So he had like a faux fur vest on, a cowboy hat, aviator sunglasses. And he's like, I don't know. I think he thrifted most of his outfit. I thought that was awesome.
0: It looked like a Macklemore video. He absolutely did not look like a guy from Aurora, Ohio, which is an hour from where I grew up. It's not that type of place, and more of a blue collar type of town. And there he is, former Indiana and Michigan guy. He says he thinks he's an all pro right now. He thinks he's one of the best tight ends. And he's not shy about saying that.
1: That's better swag than an outfit.
0: True. Now they have an offensive coordinator in Brian Fleury, who was a tight ends coach for the last half dozen seasons in the Kyle Shanahan tree offense in San Francisco. The tight ends are also already talking about how the new OC, Brian Fleury, is tough on them. They think unfairly tough against tight ends versus the rest of the positions on offense. Well, of course, he knows tight ends better than any other spot. But I think the upshot's going to be that Fleury is going to get the ball more to A.J. Barner. Part of the reason that Barner hasn't had a 70-catch type season yet, one, he played hurt last year, but two, he's really valuable as an inline blocker, and he plays every down. And he's not just in there to catch passes. Arroyo, the rookie tight end from Miami last year, the opposite. Arroyo's more of a Jimmy Graham type of split out wide and let him run down the field. Mm-hmm. Arroyo has some proving to do. He had some injuries last year, and Mike McDonald has mentioned they want to see a leap from him. We've often talked to the old Pete Carroll truism, the largest leap between the first and an NFL player's career is between the first and the second year, and that's what they're expecting out of Arroyo. But the point on Barner is now he's got an offensive coordinator who used to coach tight ends. And the Seahawks think they've got good tight ends, for sure. Remember Nick Vinette?
1: Yes, I do.
0: The Seahawks gave him a tryout yesterday.
1: No way.
0: Yes. 7 years after they traded him to the Pittsburgh Steelers.
1: Wow.
0: Nick Vinette was back in the Seahawks building, reportedly, to get a tryout. And that's interesting because they just cut Hunter Bryan, a veteran tight end, that they had signed in the offseason to get Brandon Johnson, the quarterback cornerback from the Philadelphia Eagles, who they had waived after a rookie season last year. They waived Hunter Bryant, the veteran tight end, and now they're trying out, reportedly trying out, Nick Vinette. Interesting to see if they add him to the roster, too. 90-man preseason roster. We're at the point where they cut guys at the bottom of it to add guys. That's yeah. what you do.
1: What is that date?
0: Now it's the end of August. Yeah. Excuse me. It's only
1: it
0: one.
1: Because it used to be two.
0: There used to be an incremental cut to 75.
1: Right. Yeah.
0: And then down to 53. Mm-hmm. Now it's just 90 to 53, and it becomes a swap meet at the end of the preseason of all those guys. 37 guys on each team becoming available and on waivers and whatnot. So, yes, the deadline, I think it's August 30th on top of my head. It's before the Labor Day weekend this year rather than during it. I spent many Labor Day weekends out like camping on the ocean shores or something, bringing my laptop and having to find Wi-Fi service to.
1: Did you bring one of those little MiFis or something?
0: My kids are like, "What are we doing, Dad? Let's pitch the tent." No, I got to put these Seahawks cuts online. the life of a beat writer in summer. But that I love my job. It's just sometimes it's funny to think how the sausage is made.
1: Yes.
0: The other thing I'm looking at is Jared Ivey at defensive end. I talked about it. He was there. It was noticeable. McDonald didn't want to cop to that. When I asked him about it, he acted like, well, sure, we're going to play multiple positions. Maybe there's a competitive advantage there. They obviously think the league likes Jared Ivey, or they wouldn't have kept him on the roster. They would have exposed him to waivers to get him on the practice squad last year. He never played a snap, yet was on the active roster all the time, all 18 regular season weeks. So there's some plan for Jared Ivey, and right now the plan looks like he might play some defensive end as well as outside linebacker. I'll be watching for that. You can read my stories at thenewstribune.com over the weekend to track what those developments are early in training camp. Up next, off-the-field Seahawks news. Bloomberg News reporting the Seahawks' new owners are lining up potentially minority owners. They name them, too. One of them was in the sports news a few years ago for the wrong reasons. You might have remembered this. We'll talk about that next. At 11 o'clock, we're going to Dallas-Fort Worth. Dr. Sean McFarland, he's a beat writer for the Dallas Morning News of the Texas Rangers, who have a huge series with the Mariners that begins this afternoon. That's coming up on 93.3 KJRFM.
2: Ice Cube's Big Three season is heating up. The most competitive basketball league on earth is on CBS this Sunday. Coach Steven Jackson and the DMV Trilogy face off against two-time MVP Michael Beasley and the defending champion Miami 305 in a must-win game for both teams. Then the battle for Texas as Greg Monroe, Coach Nancy Lieberman, and the Dallas Power take on Jonathan Simmons and the Houston Righands. 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
0: Welcome back. 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Greg Bell, Jessamine McIntyre with you as we are every weekday, 10 a.m. to noon. Next week, starting Monday, we'll be at the Virginia Mason Athletic Center. Every show, in fact, on KJR Monday, Tuesday, at the Virginia Mason Athletic Center. So I'm not going to be here for a while in the studios on Elliott Bay. Yeah, that'd be fun. That'd be good. Now, Jess went back out there, the fans. Jess and I were talking about the fans. They have not packed like they used to. And it's okay. It's summer. It's sometimes weekday afternoon. Sometimes it's hot. There's no shade. You have to park at Renton Landing and take a bus in and pay $10 and pre-register and all that to watch training camp. But we'll see how many people. I would think goal line to goal line, we're going to have fans lining the stage. It's just different. This is the second time I've covered a Super Bowl champion in their training camp. The attention, the hype, the excitement, all of it. It's just different.
1: It's been over a decade since they won their first one. And so I could see this being reminiscent of that 2014 training camp year after they won that first Super Bowl. I could see that actually happening. What I love is I think that there's a lot of respect. I saw it in the first Super Bowl parade that, you know, you have... There's exaggerated numbers, I'm sure, that came out, but hundreds of thousands of people were out on the streets.
0: Oh,
1: and
0: yeah.
1: No arrests, no mayhem, no greased up Philly poles, no nothing. And people just really enjoying this team. And I think that, you know, Pete Carroll was very, I wouldn't say he was bombastic, but allowed his players to be. And this team is just buttoned up. He lets them let loose at the parade, but you didn't see any of that.
0: Different personality of player, mm-hmm. for sure. Compared to the Legion of Boom. And
1: Definitely different from that. I do appreciate Ernest Jones's comments yes. when it came to the criticism of Sam Darnold throughout the season, but that's about as spicy as it got.
0: Yeah. That was in the post game in Inglewood when we
1: asked I love him about,
0: that was
1: so
0: the day
1: much.
0: That Darnold threw four interceptions.
1: And he had, yeah, that was not his greatest game, but Ernest Jones put a stamp on, this is our guy, and you shut up.
0: As Sam Darnold walked off the podium there that day, post game in Inglewood last November, and Ernest Jones came onto the podium, they passed each other to my left, and they hugged. And it was like the precursor of what Jones was about to say.
1: Yeah.
0: It was almost like, I got you. By the way, within the last hour, the king, LeBron James, the all-time leading scorer in the NBA, 41 years old, announced that he is going to the Philadelphia 76ers as a free agent after Miami courted him, after Cleveland wanted him to come back to finish his career, the Akron native. Nope, he's going to Philadelphia. He announced that on Twitter in about a 5-posting missive. Said he isn't playing for anything but the love of the game and wanting to win a championship. And he thinks he can do that with the Philadelphia 76ers. So LeBron James himself reporting that LeBron James is going to sign with the Philadelphia 76ers.
1: And it's about, you know, it's all over the legacy outlets, if you will, the legacy media. So I think Dave McMenamin of ESPN has confirmed it as well. And he calls it his last decision.
0: He did say that.
1: Yes, so...
0: LeBron James, quote, I believe I can help make the Philadelphia 76ers a championship team, and I'm so excited to energize a new fan base and start this incredible journey one last time.
1: Yeah.
0: He said that when he played his last game this past season, he thought he was done.
1: Mm-hmm.
0: He said, I was pretty sure I played my last game. He wrote this on Twitter this morning, LeBron James. I was honest at that last press conference when I said I needed to look at myself and decide if I still love the game. I still truly love this game, and I have more to give, and he's going to give it with the Philadelphia 76ers, Joel Embiid and friends in Philly.
1: Well, it helps that Jalen Brown is there, too.
0: That's
1: Jeez,
0: right.
1: Jeez, oh, man.
0: Just traded by the Celtics, too.
1: Exactly.
0: Yes. That doesn't hurt.
1: Yeah. No, it doesn't. I know that Jalen had some comments about Bronny in the past, but I'm sure that'll go by the wayside once they're playing on the same court together.
0: So LeBron James says he's signing with the Philadelphia 76ers. Back here at home, Bloomberg News reported yesterday the Seahawks new owners, Vinod Nehru and Neil Kozler, are in talks to add minority investors. Remember, we talked to sports law expert on the franchise sales in New York City, Irwin Kirshner, about this week, and he said the Kozlers could add up to maybe 15 minority owners or maybe just a couple, depending on how big a pockets these minority owners have. Well, Bloomberg News is naming some big pockets. Bloomberg reported the Kozlers are talking to three private equity firms about investing in the $9.6 billion sale of the Seahawks. They include Sixth Street Partners from San Francisco. Of course, the Kozlers are Bay Area rooted. Sixth Street Partners, San Francisco, plus a minority bid, a joint bid from Carlyle Group and the Dynasty Equity Partners, two more private equity firms. Kozlers are also talking to Mark Stevens about a Seahawks being a co-owner, Bloomberg reported. Stevens owns part of the NBA's Golden State Warriors. Forbes says he's worth $11.2 billion. Where have we heard Mark Stevens' name before in sports news? Can anyone remember 2019 NBA Finals?
1: Wow.
0: Toronto Raptors at the Golden State Warriors.
1: Yeah.
0: Mark Stevens, a co-owner, was on the sidelines during Game 3. And he pushed a Raptors player, Kyle Lowry, during Game 3. Onto the court, he pushed him.
1: Not a good look.
0: A co-owner of a team pushing an opposing player's team during the championship series. The NBA fined him $500,000 for that and barred him from attending games for a year. You know, co-owned the Warriors, but he couldn't even get in his own building because of pushing another
1: yeah,
0: player.
1: Yeah, you can't actually do that.
0: Maybe if he co-owns the Seahawks, he'll be up in a box and he won't be anywhere near the sidelines.
1: I think they're a little more buttoned up than the NBA when it comes to that kind of thing.
0: Proximity of fans to players. Sixth Street Partners own stakes in the San Francisco Giants. Yes, the New England Patriots, the Seahawks' opponent in Week 1 and Super Bowl opponent last February. Sixth Street Partners also own stakes in the Boston Celtics and the San Antonio Spurs in the NBA. Carlyle and Dynasty Equity, who Bloomberg is reporting is considering a joint minority bid, they don't own stakes in an NFL team, but Carlyle does own a stake in a Seattle sports team, the Rain. couple years ago, the private equity firm purchased a stake in the Seattle Reign of the National Women's Soccer League. Dynasty owns a stake in Liverpool of the English Premier League. And NFL rules, we've talked about this during the sale process, but a couple years ago, the NFL changed its rules, allowing private equity firms to own up to 10% of a single NFL team. The minimum stake a private equity firm can have in a team is 3%. And as Rich Moore, our station manager, pointed out to me on my way into the show today, 3% of $9.6 billion is still $228 million.
1: Is it 228 or just 28?
0: 228.
1: 228. I didn't do the math.
0: That's what he said.
1: Radio math isn't good radio.
0: That's what he said off the top of my head.
1: Yeah.
0: But suffice to say, that puts in perspective that this is not an insignificant involvement of private equity firms. And I hear you. I hear you right away. We don't want private equity firms into the Seahawks. And there is a negative connotation in society and in business right now of private equity firms and what they do when they take over companies. Journalism is one look at that. Private ventures have come in and destroyed journalism, gutted it, stripped it for parts.
1: We've watched it happen in front of our eyes.
0: I'm at a company that's doing the same thing, at McClatchy. But private equity firms are here to stay in sports ownership. They are blank checks. They're cash on the barrel to owners. And they could use, the Kozlas could use the private equity money to perhaps expand Lumen Field, as we've talked about. Close the north end, the downtown side, and make it a complete bowl and add to a capacity of over 70,000. They could, I'm theorizing here, they could, private equity could provide the cash to, let's say it, put a grass field permanently in Lumen Field and having to replace it during the season. And everyone says, well, that's impossible. No, it's not. It's not impossible. They have grass fields in Seattle on the Seahawks training facility, three of them. And they practice on them in December and January in the rain and the mud. And McDonald has them out. He's out there every – it's supposed to rain this weekend a little bit during Saturday and Sunday. McDonald will have them outside, one, because fans are going to be there, but two, because he always has them outside when it's raining. He had them outside in January during the playoffs when it was raining.
1: I remember that, yeah.
0: Pete Carroll, if it was cloudy, went into the indoor facility.
1: Yeah, he was big in the IPF, yeah.
0: Like he didn't want to get his Air Monarchs dirty, but not so with McDonald. But point is, the cash flow, it's straight cash. If you're going to bring in private equity firms, they're going to give them $200 million in cash toward the sale. But importantly, they don't have controlling stake, meaning a say in what goes on. Yesterday, the Bloomberg News reporter who broke the story about the minority interest and whom the Seahawks' new owners are talking to, he talked to Dave Softy Mueller and Dick Fain about this yesterday.
14: How new is this phenomenon that private equity is getting involved in sports franchises, and how prevalent is it in the sports world?
18: It's about 2 years old now, and we've seen a handful of deals. I think that I was waiting personally to see what Carlisle and Dynasty were going to do, because we had already seen Sixth Street. Sixth Street bought into the New England Patriots last summer. Arctos has at least three or four different stakes in the NFL. And then there's Aries, who owns a piece of the Miami Dolphins. They were broke that story a couple of years ago, but now everybody's in the dance. And so what owners are doing is they're having a lot of conversations, not only with limited partners, but with private equity firms to properly value their teams and then sell off to whoever they'd like.
14: So, okay, I'm going to ask this question, Randall, and I'm doing it at risk of me coming across as a complete ignoramus, all right, which I am. So it shouldn't be a surprise to anybody. So the Kozla family, before they agreed to purchase the Seahawks, need to get rid of their shares in the San Francisco 49ers. If the Kozla family needs to dump their minority stake in the Niners, why does this private equity firm in Sixth Street, why are they allowed to own a portion of both the Patriots and the Seahawks?
18: Sure. So the private equity firms have no controlling interest in any of this, meaning they make no decisions. This is often just giving money towards whether it be liquidity for an owner, whether that be a stadium project, succession planning, things like that. Whereas Kozla, he was an owner of the 49ers. I doubt that he had any say-so in anything regarding the organization. But in order to become an NFL owner, what often happens is that you want to be a limited partner first so that you can understand the business. And I'm sure that he knew that the Seahawks were going to be put for sale someday. And that would have meant sitting at the 49ers cap table for a long time. It happened, I think, a lot quicker than a lot of fans expected, but NFL owners have been wanting this for years. And so it was perfect timing for him, just not so great for the 49ers.
19: There's a private equity firm of 3%, which is not nothing. I mean, you said it doesn't have voting interest, but does it have any influence at all? It's not like we're talking about 0.0003%, which is something like me and Softy would have in a company.
18: To my knowledge, no. I have not heard any conversations between ownership and private equity where, you know, an owner is asking for private equity advice. These are essentially checks going towards a project. And you got to remember that only families can sell to private equity. It is not a situation where, you know, let's say that a limited partner who is a non-family member of the Seahawks could just sell. Only family members and original ownership people can sell to private equity. And so that's a very limited amount of ownership. And I think that private equity, we'll see long term if that changes, if they do have some control. But right now, the NFL is very strict, and I think it'll stay that way.
0: That's Randall Williams of Bloomberg News yesterday talking to Dave Softy Mueller and Dick Fain about his story in Bloomberg News yesterday, talking about the minority owners. The Seahawks new owners, the Kozel family, talking to about investing in the $9.6 billion sale. Again, it bears repeating, 3%, the minimum stake private equity must take in an NFL team, up to a max of 10%. 3.3% is $288 million. That would fund closing the stadium. That would fund, and now I know there's a public partnership with the stadium and First and Goal and the civic ownership that's a stadium district down in Soto for those. Yeah, I got it. But if they wanted to put grass in, $288 million would do it. If they want to put in, close the north end and put next to the Hawk's Nest permanent seating, $288 million would go a long way if not doing it. They want to put in some more luxury seating for more local revenue that the team gets to keep for itself. $288 million would go a long way toward doing that as well. That cash that private equity brings is straight cash that they can use for projects, as you just heard Randall Williams say. So that's interesting about who they're bringing on, at least talking about bringing on private equity, and the fact that it can be immediate cash to do projects that have nothing to do with the capital they spent on the team.
1: Mm-hmm.
0: So we'll see where that goes. Again, the NFL is voting on August the 26th in Atlanta to approve the Seahawks sale, which is expected. 24 yes votes needed for approval. 49451 at Tacoma Dodge Tech Sign. How does private equity firms co-investing into the Seahawks fit with you? You cool with that? I'd like to hear your opinion on that, knowing that private equity is here to stay, including in the NFL and the NBA. Up next, the Mariners-Rangers series, breaking down the pitching matchups and what the Rangers did for this weekend way back 2 weeks ago, setting it up. This isn't a be-all, end-all. It's close. I mean, it's critical, but it's not a be-all, end-all. It's only the end of July, but it is pivotal. We'll talk about that next, and we'll talk at 11 o'clock with the Sean McFarland is the Rangers beat writer for the Dallas Morning News, and he'll give the Texas perspective on this big series on 93.3 KJRFM.
2: Ice Cube's Big Three season is heating up. The most competitive basketball league on earth is on CBS this Sunday. Coach Steven Jackson and the DMV Trilogy face off against two-time MVP Michael Beasley and the defending champion Miami 305 in a must-win game for both teams. Then the battle for Texas as Greg Monroe, Coach Nancy Lieberman, and the Dallas Power take on Jonathan Simmons and the Houston Righands. 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
11: Welcome back. Happy Friday to you. Happy summer Friday in the Pacific Northwest. A couple people asking for mosquito-less camping hints and ideas. I got a couple. We'll share that for you in the Tuckback text line at 11:30. Yeah. Yeah, there are a couple. Actually, there are more than a couple. You got to drive a little bit, but it's worth it.
12: Yeah, that was ours. It was worth it.
11: It was so worth it. We'll talk about that at 11:30. 11 o'clock, we're going to talk to the Rangers beat writer for the Dallas Morning News, Sean McFarland, about this upcoming series. It's rather large, starting today at 5:05. The Mariners at the Rangers. The Mariners beginning play one half game behind Texas. It's a 4-game series. So this isn't be-all, end-all, because it's only July 24th, of course. But think about the swing. In a 4-game series, to win a 4-game series, you have to win 3 of the 4 games, obviously. But if you win 3 of the 4 games, that's a 2-game swing. So the Mariners could go a game and a half up if they win this series. Of course, then they got to go to Dodger Stadium, but that's another matter we'll talk about next week.
12: That's the, you know, gorilla that's coming up is that. And so win when you can.
11: Exactly. Then the Twins come to Seattle to start a series a week from today. But if they lose this series, the Mariners, 3 out of 4, say, then you're losing 2 games, and now you're 2.5 back heading to Dodger Stadium. So that's the pivotal nature of this. It's not crucial and critical in a sense it's the season will be defined, but August might be defined, whether they're going to be chasing or being chased by the Rangers. Now, Houston is lurking out there 3 games back. The division is so bad that you can be 5 games, 6 games under 500, yet still be within 3 games of first place. And that's what this is right now, because the first place team, Texas, is 51-51. Mm-hmm. The Mariners are 1 game over 500, one game under 500, yet only a half game back. But because it's a 4-game series, winning it is the goal, because you don't want to be chasing. If you're 2.5 back going into August, you're chasing, and you got to make up that ground.

0: We've seen this offense and we've seen this bullpen. But they win the series. They'll be a game and a half up. That's the swing. Now, of course, a four-game sweep either way, and that's a whole other matter. But so I would say it's pivotal. I think that would be a more accurate word than critical. But it is a big series. It's not just another weekend series against some team. Who they got going? Well, today, Bryce Miller's on the mound for the Mariners against the Rangers' lone all-star, Mackenzie Gore. Tomorrow, Brian Wu. We've talked a long time, and a lot of Seattle and the Pacific Northwest have talked a long time about Brian Wu's troubles on the road. I heard Chris Crawford talking about it yesterday with Ian Furness yet again. Yeah, that has to change. And that's going to be tomorrow against Nathan Eovaldi, who is not what he used to be with either the Boston Red Sox or the Texas Rangers, at least not so far this year. That tomorrow game is not on Mariners television. It's on Fox 13 Seattle as part of a Fox National telecast, a regional split telecast. I think they got Dodgers and Mets or some big market teams. I can't remember the feature game tomorrow as the main national game, but the secondary game is Rangers and Mariners. So that makes that a 4:15 start tomorrow. Then it's a Sunday morning, our time on Mariners TV, Logan Gilbert against Jacob DeGrom. DeGrom's been injured this year. He's not quite the Jacob DeGrom of Mets lore, but he's still potentially good, and he's been good against Seattle in the past. And Logan Gilbert has been good by and large. I know he's had some cold spells as well, but this pitching staff by and large has been good, of course, and starting pitching anyway. George Kirby on Monday against Kumar Rocker at 11:35. It's interesting that, reading reports, the Rangers rearranged their rotation during the All-Star break to put it up just like this. They wanted Gore, their All-Star, to start the first game of this series against the Mariners. So they rejiggered their rotation a week and a half ago when the 2 weeks ago.
1: At this as a pivotal series.
0: Right. And they had two series before this, including at Atlanta. They've gone 2-4, the Rangers have. So it's not like this typical American League West. Nobody's running away with it. But just they looked 2 weeks ago at this Mariners series and made sure they lined it up so that Gore would start the first game of the series and Eovaldi would start the second and DeGrom the third. And then Kumar Rocker will start on Monday. We're going to talk at 11 o'clock to Sean McFarland about that and how unusual or surprised he was that they made that decision to do that. Of course, you do that if you're the Rangers because of the Mariners starting pitching staff, and you want to be able to match that. And if it's not obvious now, the idea when you play the Mariners is get to their bullpen. Get the starter. I drive up their pitch counts so that the Mariners can adhere to their starting pitching rules and get the guy out in the sixth inning, so they get three innings to play with the Mariners' bullpen that has imploded in high-leverage situations this year. So that'll be the key to the series. Can the Mariners' starters get seven-plus innings so you don't have to see the likes of Michael Rucker in a seventh or eighth inning of a high-leverage situation against the Rangers this weekend? That, to me, is the key to the series. Can these starters get seven-plus innings to minimize how much the bullpen has to carry the game through to the ninth inning?
1: And will they let them?
0: Correct. There's that. Maybe relax the rules for a weekend, huh? Let them pitch 100 pitches.
1: I think in this series they would.
0: Six guys in your starting rotation. How about 105, 110 pitches instead of 90? Can we do that for a weekend? Just four games. Up next, we'll go to Dallas-Fort Worth. Talk to Sean McFarland for the Rangers side of this big series. Your text and talkbacks at 11:30 on 93.3 KJRFM.
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10: 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We got this new thing. That was Napster. There were 27 billion transfers per month, song transfers.
9: Everything was completely upended, and Apple came along in 2003 and brought massive stability to this huge sea change. 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
10: The first legit on-demand streaming service was Rhapsody in 2001. Pandora came along in 2005. Spotify comes along. They changed the game. Pandora was still trying to be kind of like radio in a way. Spotify was like, no, we're really going to be on-demand. But these royalties, Tidal pays the most at 1.3 cents. Apple's 0.7, YouTube Music 0.7. Spotify pays 0.4 cents per stream, same as Amazon, and then Pandora's down to 0.1. 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
10: What's the doomsday clock, Josh?
9: So the doomsday clock is a metaphorical clock that is overseen by the Bulletin of Atomic Scientists. It's a graphic representation of how close humanity is to self-inflicted disaster.
10: They moved the second hand on the clock forward to 89 seconds to midnight, which means it's the closest that clock has ever been to midnight since they started.
9: In 1947, when the U.S. and Russia were starting the Cold War, it was 7 minutes to midnight. We're now less than 2 minutes away from midnight. The furthest away it was from midnight was 1991, after the Soviet Union dissolved. It was all the way back from 17 minutes to midnight.
10: I think it's a valuable thing because it just raises awareness every year with people. Just another thing to kind of say, hey, like, we're not headed in the right direction as humanity goes.
9: All these things that have been developing for a while have been accelerated because of the threat multiplier of misinformation and disinformation and conspiracy theories.
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10: We're talking about peacocks.
9: A peacock is specifically the male. The peahen is the female. They are not native to the United States, although they thrive in coastal, warmish areas.
10: So when you see that thing fully displayed, when that peacock wants to have a little good time with a peahen, that thing may go 5 to 7 feet in every direction.
9: That's the whole point of those feathers. Again, the peacocks will use it to try to ward off or intimidate trespassers in their territory, but for the most part, the whole thing is to impress the peahens.
10: And they will shake those feathers, and the shaking isn't just like, hey, look how pretty. Science has discovered semi-recently those vibrations are in lockstep with the peafowl's head feathers that they used to think were just for show, but now they realize they vibrate at the same intensity and that they can actually, you know, sort of feel when those tail feathers are vibrating in their direction through their head feathers.
8: For the entire peacock episode and everything else in the Stuff You Should Know universe, open the free iHeart app, search Stuff, and listen now.
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3: Good morning. Happy Friday. 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Seahawks veterans are reporting today to training camp at the Virginia Mason Athletic Center in Renton. Practice tomorrow. The first practice of camp tomorrow afternoon, just short of 1 p.m., open to the public. Sunday's practice also open to the public. Monday, all of KJR will be out there broadcasting live from Seahawks training camp. I'm looking to see maybe if Torrey Horton is the next player put on the physically unable to perform list as camp begins. Remember, a couple of guys, including Nick Emanwori, put on before the start of training camp can come back at any time after they pass a physical. The Mariners begin a four-game series through Monday at the first-place Texas Rangers. Today, 5:05 first pitch, Bryce Miller against the Rangers all-star Mackenzie Gore. Brian Wu tomorrow against Nathan Eovaldi, a 4:15 Fox Regional telecast. Sunday morning, 11:35 Seattle time, Logan Gilbert against Jacob deGrom. Monday, George Kirby against Kumar Rocker, another morning start, 11:35 Seattle time. The Mariners are one-half game behind the Rangers for first place in the American League West. Some NFL training camps have already begun in Arizona. Gardner Minshew, friend of Jesse McIntyre, was the starting quarterback over Jacoby Brissett at Cardinals camp. Brissett and the Cardinals are negotiating on a new contract because Brissett, the 10-year veteran journeyman backup, wants the starter money. He's getting $4.9 million in base salary now for this year, at least currently. The big story here in town about the sports scene is Mariners-Rangers. A little bit larger than a normal regular season series. So large that reportedly the Rangers rejiggered their rotation during the All-Star break to line up their all-star pitcher tonight against the Mariners in the first game of the series. They wanted Mackenzie Gore to go first, and so he is. And then Eovaldi tomorrow and DeGrom Sunday. To talk about that and this series, one of the Rangers beat writers for the Dallas Morning News, we're pleased to have on the air Sean McFarland from the Dallas-Fort Worth Metroplex. Hello, sir.
14: Hey, how are we doing?
3: Well, very well. Thank you. Let me ask you, the Rangers have kind of been sneaking under the Mariners for a couple months of the first half of the season, and now they're in first place. They've had their own injury issues. DeGrom hasn't been the DeGrom they signed him to be. Does it surprise you, or does it speak to the mediocrity of the entire division, the Rangers, the way they find themselves?
14: I think it's a bit of both. I think the mediocrity of the division has allowed the Rangers to remain in first place, despite, I think, a lot of missed opportunities, despite the fact that they haven't had Corey Seager for more than half the season, despite the fact that their rotation, which was once, you know, only a year ago, the best in baseball, is now pretty much just average. I think that's, you know, the only reason they're in this position right now is because the American League and the American League West is just, I don't know, average, weird, mid. I don't know what word is best to describe it, but it's kept this team afloat. I think in most years it might be a different position.
3: Did it strike you? First of all, let me ask, is it accurate, the reports I've read, that the Rangers did change their rotation order during the All-Star break with this weekend series in mind? Is that true?
14: I don't know how true that is specifically. I think the last 2 or 3 weeks, their rotation has been shorthanded. They're trying to get these veterans like DeGrom and Eovaldi some scheduled days off they're trying to get creative with this rotation to make sure that their veteran horses are healthy for the second half and that they're kind of getting by with a few bullpen games here and there because they're effectively down to just 4 full-time starters. So I don't know if they have the exact luxury to be planning in advance like this, but I do know that they view this as a really critical series, given where they stand in the West and given what they need to do before the deadline. So I think in that sense, they want their 4 horses to be going in this series, but I also know that this rotation is a little bit patchworked right now at the back end, so I don't know if they have the luxury to be fully manipulating everything.
3: Well, suffice to say, though, they didn't have one of those bullpen days be one of these 4 games against the Mariners, I suppose.
14: Correct, yeah.
3: So let me ask you, we don't know much about Mackenzie Gore out here in Seattle. He was an all-star with the Washington Nationals last year. What do they? What can Mariner fans expect when they're watching Gore tonight? When he's on, what's he doing? What will you know if he's on tonight?
14: Yeah, I think if he's locating that fastball up in the zone and if that curveball's got the right break on it, I mean, he can be unbelievable. He's had innings, games this season where he looks like a legitimate ace. And then there'll be that inning that shows up in the third or the fourth where all of a sudden the command's not there. He can't locate. He's leaving fastballs in the heart of the zone. And next thing you know, a team jumps on him for 3-4 runs. He's had a few of those this year where it's, you look at that ERA, you look at that body of work, and it doesn't align with the talent you'll see at times tonight. I really believe that, or in a lot of his starts. But man, when he's dialed in, like, you see why they traded five prospects for him. I mean, it's 97, 98 from the left side, one of the grossest curveballs you'll see. And when he's locating it, it's impossible to hit, but he'll just have these innings or these, you know, just a few set of batters where he kind of loses it, and that can be the difference in a game.
3: Mackenzie Gore, left-handed pitcher. I don't have to remind Mariner fans of their troubles against left-handed pitching. He has 122 strikeouts in 110 innings. So, yeah, a high strikeout guy. He's had 7 strikeout starts here the last few times. We're talking with Sean McFarland. He's the Rangers beat writer for the Dallas Morning News on the Beacon Plumbing Hotline in advance of the game one of the four-game series between the Mariners and Rangers down in Arlington. You mentioned Corey Seager. Is there a timeline on when he may return, and what has his absence meant to this whole team?
14: A timeline? No. I mean, God, we've tried to ask for a more specific timeline probably a couple dozen times in the last week alone. Right now, he's going to take live batting practice this weekend, or that's the plan at least. But it's all about how his lower back responds, mostly to running and fielding. Hitting has been fine. The rotating has been mostly fine, but it's kind of that bending over that's kind of gotten him as he's trying to work his way back from this injury. So I think they would love to have him back by the deadline. I don't know if that's realistic, just based on where he's at recovery-wise and kind of what we've seen so far. But in terms of impact, they've gotten really lucky that Ezequiel Duran and Nicky Lopez have kind of stepped up in the infield and given them serious production. That's when you look at them being in first place, being .500. The only reason they are is because they've had kind of some bench guys come in and produce with Corey out. But Corey being in the lineup and being healthy, it's a totally different dynamic. We've seen the stretches he can get on where he can kind of carry an offense by himself. And I think the Rangers have lacked that this season when you're going to have various guys 1 through 9 go through slumps, but you historically have Corey there who's going to be that aircraft carrier, as Skip Schumacher calls him. And they haven't had that. And I think you see that at times this year where it's like, man, they really need that guy who can kind of slug them out of the slump or slug them into a hot stretch, and they haven't had that.
3: What's the status of Josh Jung, your third baseman for the Rangers, who's at 294? I mean, 294 these days is the old 330 or so. He's top 12 in the league in batting average.
14: Yeah, they hope he'll be ready to go tonight. Obviously, once we get to the ballpark, he'll get evaluated, and it will know for sure. But it sounds like it's just a light strain kind of right below his calf. They didn't play him in Wednesday's finale against the White Sox. But the hope, as we were told, is that he comes in today, checks out good, and he's good to go. But, especially soft tissue, muscle injuries, that can always change.
3: I'm sure the idea was, give him Wednesday off, you have the day off Thursday, so you have 2 full days to recover for the series.
14: Yeah, exactly. Get that little free 2-day break in there and let it heal and rehab. But that's the perfect world, and we'll see if that comes to fruition.
3: I used to be a baseball beat writer back in the day, 20-some years ago with the Oakland A's, and a relationship with a manager, a dugout manager, with a beat writer is critical to how you do your job. They hired Skip Schumacher to replace, of course, Bruce Bochy. This is first season. How's that gone? What's the dynamic like? What's he like on a day-to-day basis? What's the Skip Schumacher vibe managing the Rangers?
14: He's great. Even in spring training, we're getting to know him. He brought a lot of energy. even just in dealing with the media, I felt like he was very honest and forthright, you know, as forthright as you can be in that position. You know, he's very respectful of our jobs and what we have to do, and that's made it easy for us to kind of navigate what's been a weird season. And I think the guys like him, and I think he's kind of been kind of a good fit for this team with kind of the moving pieces and having to navigate a bench that you really need to step up with the injuries, and that's kind of his forte. So he's been great to deal with from a media standpoint. You know, after wins, losses, whatever it is, you know, he's been accountable, which is sort of all you can ask for, you know, from our standpoint, right?
3: Exactly. And that makes all the difference for a beat writer. Sean McFarland, Dallas Morning News Rangers beat writer, joining us before Seattle and Texas begin a four-game series in Arlington. The Rangers have a similar front office situation that the Mariners do. The Mariners have Jerry Dipoto as their president. They have a general manager in Justin Hollander. The Rangers have Chris Young, who'd been their general manager, now the president and executive of baseball operations. And then Ross Fenstermaker is the general manager by title. Is it Chris Young's show? And the other question I have are they as analytics-driven as Seattle and much of baseball is?
14: Yeah, I would say it is Chris Young's show in the sense that he's the one that answers to the media, to the press, to the public in terms of the decisions they're making. I think he has the final call, you know, on a lot of these moves, but I know they do like to be collaborative at the top there with him, Ross, and, you know, a host of other assistant GMs and special advisors, because every front office has 50 special advisors to the GM now, right? And the Rangers have plenty of those too. So I know they like to be collaborative with that kind of core leadership group. I think they like to have a balance of analytics and eye test, whatever you want to call it. And I'm sure every front office says that. Every team wants to believe that. I think Skip is a very analytical manager, and I'm sure that's the Rangers hired him knowing that. But he's very big on the analytics and the numbers and the heat zones for pitchers and hitters. And that's, you know, I think drives a lot of his decisions in game. And I imagine that also comes from the top down too, and conversations he has with the front office and the decision makers. But yeah, that's kind of I'm sure every team wants to say they're the perfect blend of old school and new school, but that's kind of where the Rangers hope to be, at least.
3: Sean McFarland, Dallas Morning News, joining us from the Dallas-Fort Worth Metroplex before the Rangers and Mariners play the four-game series, with the Mariners one half game back at Texas in the American League West. You wrote this week that the Rangers have to play, quote, winning baseball at the trade deadline, August 3rd, nears. Where are they? 51-51, they're in first place, but are they going to try to add? Is the division so mediocre that they're not willing to give up prospects to add to a push? Or what do you think the Rangers are right now, trade deadline wise?
14: I really think this series will kind of define that, right? Look, they want to, I think after a couple years of buying around the margins at the deadline, having it not pay off, I really think they want to feel like they're buying for a winner this year and not a middling team, for lack of a better term. So I think this series will kind of define that. How do you look? How do you play against effectively your biggest competition at the moment in the division? You know, but if they're under 500, if they're not in first place, I don't think they will be buying just for the sake of, sure, the division is weak, the AL is weak. I think you can look at that and maybe say, hey, maybe we have a chance because of that. I think they want to be a little more prudent than that and consider the future and not go all in on a team that, you know, might not be a winning team, even though on paper it is. I think that's kind of the situation they're in right now. And I really do think this series is going to tell them a lot about what this team is made of and is this a team they feel comfortable buying for.
3: Another underscoring the pivotal nature of this weekend series. Sean McFarland from Dallas Dallas Morning News Rangers beat writer joining us on the Beacon Plumbing Hotline.
0: Jessamyn McIntyre here. Sean, I had a question just because, you know, the bigger thing when it comes to the Seattle media in which we live is we wonder how you guys are viewing the Mariners. Do you look at this the same way we try to break down your team? And, you know, you're out there, you're in the media. So inside the clubhouse and out, what are the comments when it comes to Rangers fans when it looks to the Mariners?
14: I think it's probably very similar to how I would imagine Mariners fans feel about Rangers right now, which is like, I think a lot of people are looking at the Mariners and to some extent the Astros in this division and saying like, is anyone going to take this division? Like, is someone going to? I know the Rangers fans have been frustrated. Like, this does not look like a winning baseball team, but they keep looking up and they keep remaining in first place or a game out or a half game up, or they're right there with the Mariners. And I think fans say like, okay, does anyone want to win this division? Does anyone want to go to the playoffs? So I think that's how Rangers fans feel about their team. And I think that kind of gets projected onto the Mariners as well, because it's like, I don't know. I you keep thinking at some point that if you play average enough baseball, someone's going to pass you.
0: Sure.
14: But that just hasn't happened yet.
0: You, me, you. Like, who is going to do this?
14: Exactly. 100%. I really think that's the exact boat that, you know, Rangers fans are in right now, is just kind of looking around and saying, like, I don't think we're very good, but it doesn't seem like anyone wants to do anything with that.
3: What are the crowds going to be this weekend, Sean? Is it a big series at the gate? We're going to have packed houses in Arlington?
14: I think it'll be pretty good. We just had the White Sox in town for a midweek series, and that drew pretty well. And I know White Sox are in first place and, you know, a lot of Chicago transplants in the area. But, you know, fans come out when Jacob deGrom pitches and Nathan Eovaldi pitches. You know, they know those are special moments, especially in kind of a tight race right here as we head to the deadline. So I think between the opponent, the matchups, it being a weekend series, I think it'll be a pretty good crowd out there.
3: Plus, the Cowboys are still in Oxnard, California for the next few weeks, so they don't have them to distract.
14: Yeah, we get a few more days where we have to worry about Dak Prescott and Jerry Jones, so we'll enjoy it while they can.
3: Spoken like a true DFW guy. Sean, I know you got to get to the yard. I appreciate you joining us. Enjoy the weekend, the games this weekend. Thanks for coming on.
14: Appreciate you guys. Thank you.
3: Sean McFarland, Dallas Morning News, the Rangers beat writer ahead of the Mariners-Rangers series for first place in the American League West this weekend. Interesting that he says that they see themselves as potential standing pat or even sellers if they don't win the series. Because if they don't win the series, they're not going to be in first place. It's a half-game lead. If they split, of course, 2-2, they'll still be in half-game in front. But he says, trade deadline-wise, this weekend will decide that.
0: It's coming up. It's right around the corner.
3: I don't think Mariner fans want the Mariners to think that.
0: No.
3: Because if they lose this series, they want bye. Instead, I don't think they'd want to sell off the farm if they fall 2.5 games back this weekend if they lose the series. So it was interesting to hear him say that it was almost like this faux contention that the Rangers consider themselves.
0: And, well, yeah, and that was the exact words that he used were, I think they'll be more prudent than that.
3: Right.
0: Like, the front office does not believe this is a series winner. And I'm talking, you know, championship, you know,
3: maybe
0: division.
3: Right.
0: But obviously the World Series is the goal. But he said, nah, it's not their year. But
3: that's interesting.
0: So what do we do? It's very like purgatory of a division. Yes.
3: Good way to put it. But that's interesting because we think the opposite here in Seattle. This is their World Series window. Go for it.
0: Yeah.
3: So in that sense, I don't see this series as season defining on whether the Mariners will try to add at the deadline. I mean, if they lose the series, they still need a right-handed bat and a reliever. And if they win the series, they still need a right-handed bat and a reliever.
0: Mm-hmm.
3: But no, Sean McFarland says the opposite in Texas, that this series will define whether the Rangers are buyers and at what level. In recent summers, they've been fringe buyers, not making big, big impact moves. But to your point, Jessamyn, he doesn't think that there's going to be a big selling or big trade of some of their top prospects to go for it this year because he didn't think the team's a go-for team.
0: Yeah, exactly. That's some good bulletin board material right there for the Mariners. It's this series or bust when it comes to the Rangers.
3: So in that sense, this series means more to the Mariners than it does to the Rangers.
0: What is it? Mortal Kombat? Finish him!
3: Yeah, exactly.
0: Do it.
3: And then you got the trash can still hanging out there. Like I said, only three games back.
0: Right.
3: The mediocrity. Again, if they win five or six in a row,
0: well, sometimes the division is so good and sometimes it's so bad. I mean, ooh, we've seen it in football. We've seen it in multiple leagues. And yeah, but yeah, it is there for the taking. And it sounds like the Rangers aren't going for it. So go kick them.
3: Yeah, that's an interesting perspective from Dallas. If you missed that, you can go to the iHeartRadio app and listen to Sean McFarland talking to us about the importance of this series and the Rangers' trading deadline status being determined by this weekend series. 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
2: Ice Cube's Big 3 season is heating up. The most competitive basketball league on earth is on CBS this Sunday. Coach Steven Jackson and the DMV Trilogy face off against two-time MVP Michael Beasley and the defending champion Miami 305 in a must-win game for both teams. Then the battle for Texas as Greg Monroe, Coach Nancy Lieberman, and the Dallas Power take on Jonathan Simmons and the Houston Righands. 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
34: 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And now, we're going to set the record straight and learn about the way Marilyn Monroe actually died. The third way. 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
35: Why in the world did the Mariners fire the Dwight Schrute of the coaching staff, the assistant to the assistant coach? They think this is a big move that's going to turn hitting around. What a joke.
36: You know, I realized something about our beloved Seattle Mariners. This whole, if they could just get to the World Series, boy oh boy, are they built to win. That's like the guy in the bar that says, you know, you're lucky I'm tired, or you're lucky I don't want to fight, because otherwise, man, I could really beat you up. It's just an empty threat. And I'm sorry, no, I don't think they are built to beat the Dodgers in the World Series. I do not believe that, because they can't score runs. That thing.
3: Does that second guy work here in the studio? 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
0: Some people have very good handsets that go with their... 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And if you did want to mention the Big Bucks contest.
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0: bank. 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
3: 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Ian will have another word for you if he gets around to it next 12 to 3.
0: Yes.
3: Every hour on the hour. So I owed you that. The Tacoma Dodge text line is 49451, where it's your chance to be a part of the show.
0: And let's say hi. I want to lead off our text reading with saying hi to a friend of the show's son, Max. They're listening. This is from the 360.
3: Oh, yeah.
0: Yes, and wanted to say hi to Max, and thank you for listening.
3: Thanks, Max.
0: His family.
3: Said to say hi to him tomorrow, because they're going to be out at Renton and... Virginia Mason Athletic Center at Seahawks headquarters.
0: That sounds fantastic.
3: Yeah, that's cool.
0: You should go say hi.
3: I should. I hope they make themselves that I can see.
0: Hold up a sign. G-R-E-G-G.
3: That would do it. That would do it. 253 says, which trash can are you referring to? The Astros or the Mariners? Well, that's I wrote back, ouch. That hurts. Trash cans, of course, the Astros.
0: Oh, yeah. But, wait. That actually was a solid burn from the 253. Yes, that's a solid burn.
3: Yes, it is. Yes, it is.
0: Yeah.
3: Marcus, our friend from the 206, says, mark my words, the Mariners will sweep the Rangers in four games. Imagine if that happened. Maybe 3.5 games up by Monday night.
0: They could do it.
3: I guess we can dream.
0: It's actually a thing that could happen.
3: That is a thing that could happen.
0: I think we're tempering expectations with like a splits and hope for a 3-1 series.
3: 971 says, you have a bunch of teams that refuse to improve their team in the offseason, and this is what you get, meaning the American League West. This 971 says, this division hasn't been this bad since 94. Is it not? Maybe it's never been this bad. It's historical, he says, and or she says. It's pretty bad. And the American League Central hasn't been much better, but now the White Sox are starting to move. White Sox and Guardians are starting to separate themselves there, but they've been around 500 at the top of that division as well. The entire American League has barely had a few teams above 500 most of the season. The Yankees and the Rays and the American League East, and that's about it. But yeah, mediocrity prevails, at least in late July. 253 says, this is the entire problem with Jerry DePoto's regime. All the work they do is on a piece of paper or spreadsheet. That's why we get these kooky in-game pitcher decisions. Kooky is one way to describe it.
0: It is interesting, to say the least. It is interesting.
3: We raised the ire of some on the text line when we said that there are no mosquitoes in the Pacific Northwest.
0: Yeah, people were curious where we go to find no mosquitoes.
3: 253 said, good skeeterless camping trip ideas.
0: Yes, I went to Lake Cushman last weekend, and it was beautiful in Skokomish. And also, you have to be aware that you are outside of cell range when you're there, which you can disconnect.
3: If you do go into the Cascades with the footage, yes, you're going to run into some mosquitoes. I see one, I think it was the 360 saying he went Notches in the Yakima area and got 20 mosquito bites in 36 hours. Yes, that's possible.
0: Yeah.
3: We go to the Olympic Coast. Rialto Beach is beach camping right on the water among the driftwood. It's about a mile and a half hike from the trailhead in the parking area. There's a hole in the wall, a rock that's shaped like an arch. It's called Hole in the Wall.
0: Yeah.
3: Rialto Beach. It's so remote out there that you're not beyond Forks. And it's so idyllic out there. The sunsets, watching the fog come in at night. Here I am telling live radio in the 12th largest market in the country about our favorite hidden camping spot. It's not really hidden. It's well known. There are no mosquitoes because of the ocean breeze. And yeah, you can take dogs there. I mean, I don't know if you're supposed to take dogs there. It's an Olympic National Park, but we take our dog there and did take our dog there when she was alive. And man, it's idyllic. Chichi Beach out on the upper northwest tip.
0: Claylock was one of my favorites that I ever visited. I got really lucky at the last minute. Someone canceled and I was just on the website at the time. Because that book's out.
3: Yes.
0: As soon as they open it. And I brought my dog Benson at the time when he was alive. And we just... The stars were unbelievable, and Claylock, anyone who's been there knows how beautiful it is.
3: There's also a lodge at Claylock Lodge. My wife and I have been trying to get in with little cabins and things, and it's always booked solid. Rialto Beach, at the time, I'm hoping I'm not divulging secrets here, but you didn't need to reserve. You just plopped down along the beach in
0: dispersed,
3: the sand.
0: Dispersed, yeah.
3: That's the word, dispersed camping. Yeah. And it's, you know, a mile and a half. It's not bad. There are also three beaches there. You can hike in a triangle down along the sand. If you go further up the coast from Rialto Beach, another option. That's a little bit longer of hiking. But, yeah, man, the Olympic Coast. It's amazing for how desolate because it's far away. I get it.
0: Yeah, but it's a drive hike to get out there, for sure. But I feel like Wendy might be a pretty decent hiker.
3: She's unbelievable.
0: And then when you get to those sites, though, you feel like you earned it. I love to hike in, hike out, but I just haven't had the opportunity since I screwed up my knees.
3: Yeah, my wife is a backcountry camper and hiker extraordinaire. She took a bunch of school kids to the top of Mount Rainier. I mean, like an Outward Bound type trip. Kids who had never even hiked before.
0: Oh, my God.
3: I mean, she's unbelievable. She lived in Glacier Park. Her backyard was Glacier National Park. I used to go visit her, and there'd be grizzly bears in her backyard.
0: Yeah.
3: She went to school at CU Boulder. She hiked all the 14ers in Colorado. She absolutely smokes me when we go hiking. I'm just through. We hiked once in the North Cascades, and we must have hiked from... We slept in the back of her truck, a pickup truck. This was before we had kids. And we went hiking in the North Cascades. It was up by Martha Lake, I think it was, if I'm not mistaken. We hiked from like 6 a.m. sunrise until about 10 p.m. sunset and never did reach our destination. We must have hiked for 20-some miles. And I finally said, I'm done. My fun meter's pegged. I'm sitting around right here. And I parked myself right next to the trail. We did the Enchantments, which you can't do without a reservation unless you do it all in one day.
0: Yeah, yeah.
3: That was 20, whatever it was, 16 hours of hiking. That was wild.
0: One of our young studs on our sales staff actually got the lottery thing.
3: That, so he got the camp.
0: He did the whole hike. He got to do the whole thing, yeah. But anyway, let's see. We have a couple other things to get back to when it comes to sports. We love talking about the Pacific Northwest, but let's see. This division has not been that bad since 1994. This is historical. I mean, to date, it is historical, but we still got a lot of season left.
3: Michael 253 says, sweep the Rangers, then get swept by the Dodgers. That's entirely possible.
0: I mean, I don't think we're looking with high hopes when it comes to the Dodgers. I would like to see them steal one.
3: The thing about that scenario, though, would be that you're going to gain two games in the standings for each win of this Rangers series.
0: Right.
3: Instead of losing a game, you gain a game. In the Dodgers series, if you lose that Dodgers series, the way the American League West goes, you may not lose any ground if you get swept by the Dodgers, because the Rangers may lose three straight in their next series, or the Trash Cans, or the Angels, or the A's. That's the beauty of this series this weekend, is you have a direct impact on the standings in every game. And if you lose three to the Dodgers, that won't be nearly as debilitating as if you lose four to the Rangers, because there's a good chance the rest of the American League West is going to lose while you're losing at Dodger Stadium. Anyway, that's how I see it. One subject that has been a constant talkback item on this text line is the grass at Lumen Field.
0: Yeah, people are passionate, more passionate than I thought they would be about this subject.
3: There are a lot of people who must be hydrologists or grass experts who say you can't do it because of the shallow nature of the water table right down on the water at Lumen Field.
0: I mean, that's why the seismic event happened during Marshawn Lynch's touchdown, as many people came out and reported who are seismologists and naturalists who know about the area on which it was built. But I don't know if that prevents them from grass. I don't know enough about the subject.
3: I've been told that's part of the reason that Paul Allen, those of you that were in town back then, in 97, 98, when they opened Lumen Field, and we're talking about building it, I should say, he promised grass. Or he didn't quite promise it, but he said, our intent is to have a grass field so we can have international soccer and the Seahawks play on grass field at Lumen Field. And it didn't come to be. And so I've been told some of the reason is because how low the water table is below the surface of the stadium, because it's right down next to Elliott Bay. But I've also been told it's not impossible, and that you can do it. And whether you tray it in off trays like they do in Arizona or Las Vegas, you can do grass. You can. And it takes money. It takes perhaps redoing it in the middle of the season, but it can be done. It would take an owner willing to spend money out of his or her own pocket to do it. And as Ian pointed out yesterday, then you're running the risk of not having as many non-football events there, like concerts and tractor pulls,
0: right,
3: because you'd have to replace the grass again.
0: Yep.
3: I would stand to say that you have enough revenue coming into that stadium for a Taylor Swift-type concert. It's worth putting the grass back in. But the local ownership, the local municipality that owns the stadium, is not the same as the Seahawks owners that would have to replace the grass.
0: And so, there's also, with anything like that, depending on how they do it, an environmental impact study
3: of
0: that
3: course
0: will, of course, have to happen.
3: Of course.
0: So that could take years to actually come to fruition, with what I've seen in multiple projects in the city.
3: James from the 360 says, how long until Bronny James, LeBron's son, tries to sign in Philly? That may already be tucking. They may already be trying to make that happen.
0: That could be part of the deal. Hey, I'll take $8 million over two if I feel bad for that kid, though. I honestly do. He didn't do anything wrong.
3: Yeah.
0: I don't think that kind of pressure should have been on him. And, I mean, how obvious was it for that kid that he got drafted? He was a G League guy. Like, that's where, and awesome to build your skill within that. Go for it. But he did not, he was not a draft pick guy. He was not a draft pick guy at the time at which he got drafted. And then I think LeBron wanted all the good things for his son, but he definitely put him back in his shadow. My opinion only.
3: 206 says, grass is a no-go, in caps no-go, for a reason that a Midwest transplant who never studied Washington State history would not understand. You have to understand Washington State history to understand a water table? I don't know. The geological reality of where the stadium sits was built is the 800-pound gorilla, besides all the other points Ian raised to you yesterday. Well, thanks, 206. I'm aware of that. I'm also aware that money will buy you anything. And if you wanted to buy a grass field and bring it in on a tray, like they do in Los Angeles, they don't have freaking desert.
0: I know, but we don't have the room to do that out here. Like, you're talking about wheeling it in from what essentially is the parking lot on the north end.
3: That's true. You'd have to build a garage and put it underneath the ground like they do in Arizona.
0: An entire new structure in an already compacted area.
3: That's correct. And the geography of the stadium is much different than it is in Las Vegas, aside of a freeway in Arizona out in Glendale in the desert.
0: Right.
3: It's possible. It's not very feasible in what they have, but
0: I just don't see it happening.
3: It's probably not going to happen. But I will tell you that there are a lot of players in the Seahawks locker room that wished it would.
0: Mm.
3: And no matter what the statistics of the NFL pushes out, there are players who are really, really, really adamant that grass would really help their long-term health of their legs and how they feel throughout the course of the season.
0: Yeah, that would just be a major construction project.
3: That would be something, wouldn't it? If we tried to build a tray in the north parking lot, that would be wild.
0: It's where it would have to go, I think.
3: You're right, because you can't put it south. And Lumen or T-Mobile Park is right below.
0: Exactly.
3: Unless you got rid of the WAMU Center, the WAMU Theater.
0: They're not
3: then
0: gonna
3: where
0: do
3: would
0: that.
3: Where would Kid Cudi go when he comes to town? That's a good show, by the way. Kid Cudi.
0: I got to Cleveland. Meet him at the New York Super Bowl.
3: Cleveland guy? Yeah.
0: He's a fun dude.
3: I like his music. That may surprise some of you listening. I'm a good Kid Cudi fan. Wiz Khalifa, too, by the way. Pittsburgh guy. Up next, not a Pittsburgh guy, not a Wiz Khalifa guy, Ian Furness. I don't think he's a Wiz Khalifa guy. Ian Furness, the mayor of Maple Valley, to tell us what's on his show coming up next on 93.3 KJRFM.
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0: Look up, look down, look around, look up, look down, look around. In the trees and on the ground, 'cause the ALB must be found.
1: Some signs of the ALB are dime-sized holes on tree trunks, a sawdust-like material called frass, and the beetle itself, with a long black body and white spots.
0: Look up, look down, look around, look up, look down, look around. In the trees and on the ground, 'cause the ALB must be found.
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4: It'll be a two-year deal worth $8 million with a player option for LeBron James and the Philadelphia 76ers. In a social media post, James says he has more to give the game. Former Pro Bowl wideout DeAndre Hopkins visiting with the Patriots this week in order to get a feel for the coaching world. As expected, the Carolina Panthers put linebacker Dick Sporton on the injured list with a torn ACL. His season is done. I'm Frank Aaron.
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0: Bell Show, Greg with two G's, Greg Bell, who it's not even his rookie year because he's kind of Drew Locke. Like, he was here, then he left, then he came back, but he put his headsets away.
1: I did. To let you know, if you're not on the YouTube channel, I cede my main seat that faces the producer.
0: You're actually awesome to do that. I do appreciate that because I don't do that for Softy.
1: I know you do.
0: I sure as hell don't do it for Softy. I'm not going to do that for him. And you guys don't do crosstalk in the morning,
1: no,
0: right?
1: No, we
0: don't. Chuck's kind of too big for that. So
2: they have one last thing.
1: They do, but not
0: well, we could do one last. I mean, we could all do one last thing. That's in the second last segment. Chuck doesn't like you, apparently.
1: Apparently,
0: he didn't like anybody else after.
1: He went. Apparently, he went at. People told me he went after me a little bit today. On
0: why?
2: You guys have a big disagreement on
1: Dan Wilson.
2: Yes.
0: Oh,
1: and I say it's not Dan Wilson's fault most of the time.
0: God, you are in the massive minority.
1: And
0: I like it.
1: I've read the tea leaves and what I've been told by those I know in the Mariners that Jerry Dipoto has a large say about the daily operations of the team during games.
0: Yeah.
1: And then when Steve Phillips and Jim Bowden came on with Jessamyn and me, it reinforced the GM. When I covered baseball, the GM said, okay, here's the plan for the week. Let's try to stay away from this guy if this comes up. And then they let the manager manage.
0: Yeah.
1: But Jim Bowden and Steve Phillips both told us, Greg, when you used to cover, it's not like that anymore. They do daily meetings to tell them, tonight you do this.
2: Yeah.
1: And not just the Mariners, but that's league-wide. That's the norm.
0: There's a thing. We had Eno Saris on every Thursday. We had him on yesterday. He wrote a great story in The Athletic. I don't know if you saw it. The cutting back and the scaling back of iPad use in dugouts.
1: Mm.
0: And I think there's kind of an interesting, along those lines, evolution of they were using so much data that it's really been going on for 10 years since 2016. And I think it was mid June this year. They cause all those iPads are MLB issued and they blocked a lot of the stuff that they were doing and able to do with that. And I think with that put a lot more back on the manager's table because they were using so much data that it was, from the GM. And when we say GM, from the baseball ops side, right? The research, the analytics. There's this

0: weird. I think there's folks that think, and I don't want to insult anybody's intelligence, but it's not just Jerry and Justin that do the analytics. I have no idea how big their department is. I can speak on the Kraken's part. It's an office of like 10 people for hockey analytics, and that's 82 games.
1: Yeah, right.
0: 84, I guess now. I can't imagine how big the department is for the Mariners. It's massive. Like, there's a guy that used to do the website is on there, right? David, whatever his name is. So, like, there's a whole bunch of those guys. A lot of that data has been cut back. I wonder, I'm wondering this out loud. I wonder if some of the power has gone back to the managers in the last month and a half that didn't exist before they were just hitting the, like Eno was saying, they just hit the tab on all the stuff that they were
1: told.
0: Why
1: did baseball restrict that?
0: Because they saw an increased number. His story was interesting. There was an increased number of teams starting to call pitches from the dugout. Mm. And it's almost like reverse sign stealing. They were AIing themselves to death. Like,
2: that's like, what I thought. That's why I thought Edgar was a perfect hire in that situation. Well, these guys' brains are getting fried by...
0: But, and Edgar's not that guy.
2: No,
0: so he's the
2: not.
0: Opposite,
2: he,
0: right?
2: Yes.
0: But they were saying what they were doing is they had, like, they're charting, okay, so Julio's at bat. So Texas, let's say it was Texas. They're like, he's going to see, he wants to see sliders, blah, blah, blah. They would AI, like, literally pitches. It was almost the opposite of a sign stealing. In fact, there was no... And then the other guys in the other dugout, he could glance over and say, here's what this pitcher throws in this situation and get a sign from the dugout. Wasn't so much a sign stealing, but it was AI was giving it to you. There's no trash can involved. And so there was so much data going on that baseball said, wait a second. Like, you know, and it's odd because every other sport, you watch an NFL, we're watching the NFL, guys go to the sideline, doesn't matter what position, they're holding an iPad.
1: Yeah.
0: They're not doing the still pictures, which our buddy Jeremy Young used to have to develop there on the sideline. Right. No, it's this. Hockey players go to a bench.
1: The iPads are still images. They're not allowed to watch video for fans to know. They're looking at what used to be the fax pictures.
0: Right.
1: They just happen to be on an iPad. On a,
0: it's easier, so it's less that little hole they have in the wall about underneath the stadium they're not developing anymore. But, yeah, and like you see hockey players. Like you, guy comes off a shift. He's got a minute and a half he goes back on, and he's reaching back, grabbing, looking at the thing. I'm like, what are we, you know,
1: So baseball unanalyticked itself in mid-June?
0: A little bit, yeah, because guys were loading stuff on there, and they were getting permission from MLB. You had to. It's like any company computer. But there was so much information on there that back and forth, it was like kind of taking the human element out of the game, and they're just using AI for all this. It's a fascinating story that he wrote in The Athletic a couple weeks ago, and we talked about it yesterday. So I wonder, but I wonder if some of the power has gone, at least in terms of in-game, has gone back to the manager. Now, there's another thought that I like. I'm a big 24 fan with Kiefer Sutherland.
1: Yeah.
0: I wonder if he's got little earbud in there. Chloe, what do you think?
1: I would disconnect that thing in a hurry, man.
0: Chloe, what do you see here? What's the schematics look like for this building? Go to Davila. Nick Davila is really good. Davila!
1: let's hope not.
0: But
1: who knows? What do you got today?
0: Corbin's last visit pre-training camp. Happy training camp eve to you, beat writer, sir.
1: Appreciate it. We're going to commemorate tonight.
0: Yeah, that's Corbin 1220 today. We're going to talk a little bit about Jalen Milroe.
1: Yeah.
0: Didn't look great during OTAs and minicamps. Missing a lot of throws. We're hoping to see some progression. Maybe we will. It's still very early. Year one of a four-year deal. He's the developmental guy, but we'll talk about him. Kind of the quarterback room as a whole. Drew Locke, kind of the perfect NFL backup in a lot of ways. Get to that. Danny O'Neill in the 1 o'clock hour. His weekly visit. He's pissed at Portland, too, which is good. I like a pissed off Danny O'Neill. Yep. And then Rob Rang will revisit our rookie and maybe second year guys. His forte, obviously, the young guys. So we'll talk to Rob Rang at 2 o'clock heading into training camp.
1: Bud Clark has a massive opportunity now that Nicky Montgomery's not going to be on the field.
0: Massive
1: next
0: opportunity for Bud Clark. Yeah, he might have had that anyway, but now it's even more so.
1: Exactly.
0: So, Ty Okada might go, okay, good. But you go over there for a little while.
1: Ty Okada just got married, I see. Yeah. He's had quite a year.
0: Yeah, very much so.
1: Very good year.
0: And he still sounds like Mike McDonald.
1: He does. Ian Furness is up next with Travis Moger from 12 until 3. Greg Bell, Jesse McAdoo, thank you for listening. We will talk to you from the Virginia Mason Athletic Center on Wednesday. I'm headed out to training camp tomorrow and Sunday. 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Happy weekend. Ian's up next on 93.3 KJR FM.
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3: 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Then the battle for Texas as Greg Monroe, Coach Nancy Lieberman, and the Dallas Power take on Jonathan Simmons and the Houston Righands. 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
26: 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Choose chill. Mariners start a massive four-game series with the Rangers tonight in Texas. Bryce Miller and McKenzie Gore. That's right. We'll take them out for the respective teams. Texas 5-5 in the last 10 games. Seattle's gone 4-6. Rangers half game ahead of the M's in the AL West. We'll talk about that in a second. Seahawks officially kick off training camp tomorrow at Virginia Mason Athletic Center in Renton. Veterans reporting today, if they haven't already. Rookies already reported last week. Third season under Mike McDonald. You know what he did last year. Won a damn Super Bowl, did he not? Rams, by many people, still are the favorite to win the division. Maybe even the Super Bowl. They can pound sand. We hate the Rams.
27: Yeah, we do.
26: Well, the long wait is over. The nation being held hostage. It's done. It's over. LeBron James signing with the Philadelphia 76ers. He made that known today. I think this was kind of cool. I think he actually broke the story in his own tweets. Like, this was one of those fun things, like, here's where I'm going, and then everyone else jumped on. I can confirm it. You don't need to confirm it. He said it. Anyway, he's going to go there. That's a hell of an offseason for the 76ers. Jaylen Brown? Not bad. LeBron? Yeah, okay. Okay. A little bit of a discount, too. Two years, $8 million deal a year. Okay, whatever. Discount my ass. I mean, he's made $1 zillion in his career. He's trying to win. And you know what? Kind of like that along the way. Here we go.
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26: 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The word this hour is check. Check. Well, happy training camp eve, one and all. And I think when I say that, mostly it's for the media that I say that to that are out there covering it every day, us included. So we'll be out there on Monday. I'm going to head out there tomorrow anyway. But we'll be out there as a radio station on Monday. And then be out there when they're practicing. We're going to be doing shows there starting at 6 a.m. with Chuck Powell. And then into Greg Bell, myself, and Softy and Fain. So we're going to be out there Monday morning. Chuck will be out there at 6 a.m. And away we go. Here we go. Training camp is going. Haven't seen anything. Keep an eye on things with other rookies reporting. I heard Greg mention this earlier. It'd be interesting to see what Torrey Horton's situation is. Is he on PUP to start things off? We'll figure that out. Corbin Smith's going to join us here in about 10 minutes or so. We'll get Corbin on and we'll talk all things CX. We've been doing this all week, kind of a preview of training camp with the Hawks with Corbin from Emerald City Spectrum, emeraldcityspectrum.com. And one of the things that we are going to discuss will be Hard Knocks. Just have a little bit of fun. Who to watch? Who are the guys you want to be excited about? We'll get into more of this as we see it. And, well, I mean, not as we see it, but before we see it. The first episode doesn't air till August 4th. But we'll get more into that a little bit next week, kind of see what the production looks like and guys running around. It's been a while since it's been a little bit of a circus out there. And fans, if you guys remember when we were in year, three or four of the Pete Carroll era, and they brought in like Terrell Owens for a visit. Remember that? And he was, and it was just an absolute circus, and just the personalities at the time was Sherm and everybody. It was, it felt like just bigger than life at times out at training camp.
3: Did he bring celebrities in too?
26: The first year, it feels like the first couple, 3 years more than at the end. I mean, Rainn Wilson would show up every now and then to practices or even training camp. But I mean, it's hard to, he looks like a homeless person. So it was kind of like, oh, I think somebody go, hey, that's Rainn Wilson out there, you know, and I don't put Joel McHale in that. He's just seems like he's everywhere and boring, but Will Ferrell, I don't remember Will Ferrell being at practice. I'm sure he was. Somebody will probably fact check me on that. I do remember, I believe it was the first year we were covering a game. I'll have to ask Danny if he remembers, because it was the year that Danny, before Danny quit drinking, we went on a little bit of, Eric Williams was still here for the News Tribune as their beat writer before Greg. We were in New Orleans and covering a game in Pete's first or second year. And Will Ferrell was in the lobby of the hotel. And it was a smaller hotel in New Orleans. And I remember we're going out to dinner. And like, there's all this commotion. What's going on? There's Will Ferrell hanging out with Pete and everybody else in a tracksuit and doing his thing. And so I was like, oh, hey, this is like USC North.
3: Right.
26: It feels like that kind of died down a little bit over the years. But I'll ask Danny. Danny will remember more because he was on the beat back then too. So, but yeah, it's kind of cool seeing Will Ferrell. Anyway, it was a circus for a while. Like, just bigger than life when this team was on the, 2012, 13, 14, 15. Marshawn was a bigger than life figure. Richard Sherman was a bigger than life figure at times. And it kind of has been quiet the last few years out there at the Virginia Mason Athletic Center. Now you got Hard Knocks coming in. Now, I guess just the TV person in me, the morbid curious, I'm curious what it looks like. I feel like those guys really do a good job of kind of hiding. Like, when you watch a Hard Knocks, you never see the cameraman in the background, yet there's like a zillion of them out there. So we'll see what that looks like. I'm excited to see what the crowd looks like. And I say that for this reason. One man's opinion who's been at every of these camps since the Mike Holmgren era, it feels like the last few years it's been a little more subdued. And no team in this market has the same passion or feels the same passion from the fans that these guys do. Not the Mariners, not the Kraken, not the Storm, the Husky. It's a different vibe with Seahawks fans. But it has been a little more subdued. There's been times when you look out on the berm and it's an open practice, and yet you look out there and you know what? It's still, there's empty spaces where you didn't see that before. So I'm curious to see what that looks like when it's all said and done tomorrow. But it all gets going. You're the defending Super Bowl champions, and that's all that matters. You're the defending champs. You got a target on your back. You've got some questions that have to be answered. You got some guys banged up. Eamon Worry, top of the list. You got Charbonnet, and I'm kind of with Hugh. The Charbonnet injury, I don't worry about that as much. I think he's a good player. I don't think he's truly a 1A, like, guy that you're just going to lean on. I don't think that's something out of the context, because they went out and drafted a guy in the first round to play that same position.
3: And he's never shown you that.
26: No. So, but they have questions with injuries and some other things. But I'm, let's go. Let's get this thing going. It's time for some football, and get your thoughts too. 49451 on the Tacoma Dodge text line. Started training camp. Is it really the start of football season for you as a fan or not? It is for us. For us in the media that are out there, like I said, we're out there every day on the radio station. I'll be out there tomorrow. For many of us, it is the start of football season. But for you as a fan, is it the start of football season? I don't know if you look at it that way or not. How do you look at it? Is it like, hey, here we go?
3: No. This is the start of the season.
26: This is the start of the season. Yeah. They had pretty high expectations last year internally. Externally, there weren't those same expectations.
3: No.
26: They were coming off a season in which they were good, winning record, but didn't go to the playoffs. It's a whole different vibe this year, so I can't wait. Mariners, meanwhile, they are in Texas. That was an interesting conversation. Greg Bell had the beat writer for the Rangers on. Sean McFarland's his name, from the Dallas Morning News. And I was just talking to Greg a little bit off the air. It's a very different approach that the two teams have kind of going in and coming out of this series. We here in Seattle have been pointing to this series and saying this is a massive, massive four games. And I think, you know, it's not going to determine necessarily who wins or who loses. Although, let's say one of these two teams probably is going to win the division unless Houston really gets hot. And if it's a one or two game difference, then this weekend would be that weekend. Mm. But Sean McFarland was telling Greg, this is interesting, that if they come out of this series and they don't win, they may be sellers at the market. They may be moving some guys. Well, that makes this even more important for Seattle. Because if you think of it in those terms, in some ways you could put these guys away. Go take three of four. You could kind of literally put them away. How awesome would that be? Like, not officially put them away, but if you put that in their mind of like, okay, and they're not treating this like a season like Seattle's treating this as a season, like we got a chance to win it. Texas, according to Sean McFarland, they're not treating it the same way.
4: Yeah.
26: Very different approach. Now, what happens if these guys, if Texas takes three or four, or God forbid they sweep Seattle, whole different mindset. Then what do you do if you're Seattle? I'm going to paint this other, because I think there's two extreme pictures here. One, Seattle puts it in the mind of the Rangers that, yeah, you really aren't a contender this year. Let's go ahead and sell by winning a series. That'd be phenomenal from our standpoint. The other side of it is the worst case scenario. What happens if Texas sweeps you? All of a sudden, now you're 4.5 back. And if anybody heard the interview on Tuesday, I believe it was, with Scott Boras, Randy Rosarena, he's the agent for a bunch of guys, but Kate Anderson being one of them, and of course their first round pick, old Ace Baby. But he's also a Rosarena's agent. And the guys asked him, Dick and Softy asked him about Randy Rosarena, and when I listened to his answer and I listened to Fain and Softy, both said the same thing after. I was like, God, it sounds like Randy Rosarena is not going to re-sign here. Well, if you're 4.5 out and you have a question about whether or not he might re-sign, do you deal with him? Like, do you make a deal with him?
4: Maybe.
26: Do you sell in a year in which everyone expects you to at least go to the ALCS? So there's a lot to this series this weekend. All right, we got to take a break. Corbin Smith standing by. We're going to talk Seahawks training camp on the eve. Continue our preview with Corbin Smith, Emerald City Spectrum next.
5: Ice Cube's Big 3 season is heating up. The most competitive basketball league on earth is on CBS this Sunday. Coach Steven Jackson and the DMV Trilogy face off against two-time MVP Michael Beasley and the defending champion Miami 305 in a must-win game for both teams. Then the battle for Texas as Greg Monroe, Coach Nancy Lieberman, and the Dallas Power take on Jonathan Simmons and the Houston Righands. The game played the way you love. 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
0: 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We'll tell you how to do that more coming up at the end. Hello, sir. How are you?
1: I'm good. Thanks for having me again, as always.
0: Well, here we are. We're on training camp eve. It's training camp eve, Corbin. We're ready to go. We've been talking about a number of things this week. We're going to get to some other things right now, including we'll have a little fun with Hard Knocks at the end, too. But before we get down that road, I want to we've been kind of effusive in our praise this week with the team, and rightfully so. Last I checked, I believe, correct me if I'm wrong, they're the defending Super Bowl champions, are they not? Yes, they are. So there's a reason for that, for sure. One thing I want to touch on, and when you and I were at minicamp and OTAs and so forth, we spent a lot of time, you know, you're watching a lot of different things and a lot of different people. One of the things that we did kind of keep an eye on, and I remember I was kind of in and out of the room doing radio shows. They were basically practicing when we were on the air, so I'd come out during commercial breaks or what have you. But one of the things that I noticed a couple times, and you kind of pointed it out to me, we're really curious about Jalen Milroe. Second-year quarterback, obviously the third stringer last season. Did not throw a pass all year, but, you know, we're wondering what the future for the former Alabama star holds. And there's some upside there, but there's a raw piece of his game as well. He didn't throw a pass. He had a couple runs. We know it didn't end well, fumbles, all that fun stuff. Let's just talk about Jalen Milroe year two. It's so early. And it's OTAs, and it's mini camp. Did you see anything different from Milroe so far as we head into training camp?
1: Yeah, you know, I wish that I had a more positive, and again, this is just my assessment, but I just felt like he, at best, was stagnant compared to a year ago. I felt like the accuracy issues, particularly the short to intermediate throws, and a lot of times it's been throwing mechanic based more than anything. That's been on his tape since his Alabama time. It just seems like he kind of took a little bit of a step back there, at least in the open practices that we got to watch this spring. And he had several throws that got away from him that he either threw into the ground or threw behind receivers, airmailed a couple of them, and then those short to intermediate throws are so crucial. You have to make them in this offense. And so I didn't see the growth there that I was hoping to see. And then going through progressions, there were some decisions that were made. And look, interceptions are going to happen in practice. It's practice for a reason. But these were not the, you know, good interceptions in practice variety, including Bell baiting him and picking him off on a throw to the flats that he, quite frankly, he was never open. I don't know what he was looking at. So the progression stuff, the throwing mechanics, consistency, those are still areas that he has a long way to go if he wants to at some point be, you know, a number two quarterback in the league or be in consideration for another team to acquire and make the number one quarterback. If he wants to have that pathway, the areas of concern are major ones for playing the quarterback position. So I hope we see something different in training camp. It wasn't what I was hoping to see, to be honest, with what we saw in the offseason program.
0: Yeah. And again, you said it, I'll emphasize it as well. It is really early in this process for him. And they knew that going in. It's almost, I think, in some ways, Corbin, it's a perfect scenario for both player and team. Right. In the sense of Sam Darnold just, you know, did, you know, what they were hoping for and probably then some last season. They've got the perfect backup in Drew Lock as well, who seems to embrace that role. And when he has to play, you know, you probably feel pretty good about it. In the case of Milroe, they've got a 4-year window to work with, right? Like it's, you know, he wasn't a first round pick, but they do have a 4-year window to work with the rookie contract. And so, you know, let's see what year two brings. Develop. I mean, it's kind of a nice little situation for both player and team to have, is it not?
1: It is. And I think, you know, you look at where John Schneider came from in Green Bay under Ted Thompson. Now, one thing he has not emulated has been drafting quarterbacks. I mean, he's only drafted three of them the entire time he's been in Seattle. Green Bay, it was like every year they drafted a QB and they had things going in that regard. But You look at guys like Matt Hasselbeck getting traded to the Seahawks. He was drafted by the Packers originally. Mark Brunell originally was a Green Bay Packer. Like, Seattle has an opportunity here at minimum, if they can develop Jalen Milroe, that he could be appealing to teams that don't have as good of a quarterback situation, especially with the number two. So at worst, you've got a spot where, hey, if we can develop him, maybe we can get, you know, maybe we can get a draft pick or two back in return for him, especially if he does some nice things in the preseason. And best situation, if he really takes off, you can say, hey, we don't have to worry about bringing back Drew Lock next year, because now we are confident that Jalen Milroe, if he has to step in the regular season, that he can be the number two guy. So it does give them a lot of flexibility here, but the clock ticks pretty fast. I know 4 years seems like a long time, but just think about it. I mean, Devin Witherspoon was just coming into the league 5 minutes ago, and he is going into the fourth year in the league. Like, mm-hmm. It goes very fast. So they're going to have hope that they see significant progress from him in camp and in the preseason. And if we get to the end of August and it's like, man, it just hasn't improved much, that doesn't mean that you give up at this point. But I think that would be a somewhat discouraging development for them, at least with, you know, when they picked him in the third round and not getting him to where he needs to be at that point. So that to me is one of the big storylines to watch in this camp, as far as guys that are developmental projects and aren't going to be playing on Sundays.
0: Yeah, you don't have many of those developmental projects on an active roster in the NFL. I mean, with the 53-man, you're just so limited along the way. But yeah, I think they're going to have – he's only 23 years old, still really young. Yep. You know, like, there's a lot there. And obviously the athleticism, the arm strength is there, and can you develop the other things along the way? Let's just kind of stay with that for a second. Corbin Smith joining us, Emerald City Spectrum. Let's just stay with that room for a second. Drew Lock, Sam Darnold. You know, this is the time of the year that everyone's publishing lists, right? Now, we got all the lists out. You know, top 100 list.
1: The ranking season is here.
0: The ranking season is indeed here, and it means absolutely squat. The only thing that matters is when, you know, we walk into the Virginia Mason Athletic Center for training camp starting tomorrow. We're going to walk by. There's two Vince Lombardi trophies that we walk by every day in the lobby. I think that's what matters. There's no ranking there. That tells you who the number one team is. But as far as the quarterbacks are concerned, I've seen two or three already, like, who are the top 10, top 15 quarterbacks in the NFL. Darnold doesn't get mentioned most of the time. And I kind of look at that like, and then people will say, well, is he just the dumbest term in sports, game manager, stupid term, makes no sense, doesn't mean. This is not Trent Dilfer from the Baltimore Ravens. How good do you think Seattle feels about Sam Darnold as their quarterback?
1: I think he belongs in probably that 8 to 10 range if we're looking at this objectively. I mean, you have to look at the fact that this is not a one-year wonder anymore. I mean, this is 2 years in a row in two different offenses on two different teams. And yes, he was on a really talented roster both in Minnesota and in Seattle, gets to the Super Bowl and wins it this past year. But, like, he threw 60 touchdowns during that time. He threw for over 8,000 yards. And I know there's been some interceptions, but he didn't have any turnovers in the playoffs. So you're seeing growth towards the end of this two-year window. And, oh, by the way, he's 29 years old. I know it feels like he's been in the league for a long time, but he's only 29 years old. So I think the Seahawks are feeling incredibly good about where they're at quarterback. And having a guy like Drew Lock, who has shown you that he can win big games, that Monday nighter against Philadelphia a few years ago, having a guy like that who is loved in the locker room. I mean, Drew Lock is as popular as anybody in that locker room. They love him. And having that situation, I think they've got as good of a 1-2 punch as you're going to find in the league in terms of, hey, they feel like they can win some games. If Sam Darnold, God forbid, went down for a few games, they feel like they could stay competitive and win games with Drew Lock under center. So I think they feel really good about where they're at with that quarterback room.
0: I'm going to get to Drew Lock, back to him in just a second. Let me stay with Darnold for a moment. Yeah, he's going into his ninth year. But I don't know if that really counts when you're playing with the Jets. Those are lost years. So that's like being abandoned on a desert island. Like, that doesn't matter. And then a backup as well, you know, where he didn't play at all in the Bay Area. With Darnold, what needs to happen for him to take that next step? Or is the next step just the fact that you do what you did last year? in this offense. You'll make the big plays when needed. You'll make the big throws when needed. You'll have the game-winning drives as you've had 20-plus in the last 2 years when needed. Is that really all we need to see from Sam Darnold in you know, this coming season? Is just kind of more of the same?
1: I think to an extent, I think he is. I don't want to say that he is at his ceiling because I don't think that he is, but I think he's a lot closer to that than what he would have been, say, a year ago, because we saw the growth that he made with the turnovers in the playoffs late in the regular season, how much better he was in that regard. Can he continue to showcase that for an entire season? And here's the thing. I don't have issues with some of the interceptions he threw. I would rather have a guy that's aggressive, you know, not being dumb, but being aggressive. So many of the throws that he made that were great completions downfield, you know, if he was trying to play too passive, he's not even going to take those opportunities. So you have to, sometimes you have to live with a few of those picks with the way that his play style is. But I think that is continuing to be an area of emphasis for him. If you could lower your interception percentage just a hair more from last year, which, by the way, it was lower last year than his season in Minnesota. And I think the other thing, can you keep ticking up that completion percentage a little bit? He's done that the last 2 years. I think Brian Fleury is going to emphasize running backs and tight ends in the passing game a little bit more than Clint Kubiak did. I think that's going to lend itself to a higher completion percentage. Can he get in that 68 to 69% range, or maybe even threaten 70%? Those are the areas. Now he's just trying to polish a pretty polished game already. You're trying to just find those little areas that you can improve upon. I think that's the stage of his career that he's at right now.
0: Corbin, you know what I love about Sam Darnold is he's got the mentality of kind of a defensive back, and I'll explain why in a second, or even I'll use this, a good top-end closer in baseball or a goalie in hockey, and that is this. You're going to make mistakes. You're going to give up goals, passes, whatever it happened, you're going to give stuff up, a home run, all those positions I just mentioned, but, and you're going to throw a pick every now and then. How do you respond? And I know, like, there's sometimes you see the stoic nature of him and people wonder, is he fiery enough? Is he that? I'd rather see that than the nonsense we saw from Geno Smith his last year in Seattle, or even what we saw from Geno last year, or the demonstrative, you know, throwing a tantrum. The guy throws a pick, the guy makes a mistake. And I don't, it, you know, I'm sure it bothers him internally, but it doesn't affect his game, Corbin. I think his resiliency is maybe his biggest strength.
1: And I think some of that is from early in his career. You can look at that. You know, it was a really rough patch in New York, but I think that has built that resiliency, that DNA that he's got. I think he already had some of that in him, but I think that is a case where somebody really did maximize on the lessons that were learned when things didn't go the way they were supposed to go. And you get thrown into an awful situation where you're expected to be the savior and you're not ready for that, or you don't have the support cast around you to be that savior. He didn't have to be that in Seattle. He didn't have to be that in Minnesota. And I think that resiliency, and I think the DNA aspect of it, he's got some of it naturally, but I also think he really did a good job of taking the good lessons from those struggles and applying them once he had a better situation around it.
0: Yeah, I think one of the things, too, that, you know, we had Luke Falk on a number of times, and he still comes on the show quite often. He was his backup in New York until he got hurt, and then Luke was the backup until he got hurt. But Luke, when he first signed him, Luke just said, listen, man, you're going to love this guy. He's one of the best teammates he's ever had. I mean, just effusive in his praise, and I think all the things you just said are true. Let's talk about just quickly about Drew Lock before we move on and wrap things up, a little Hard Knocks conversation. You mentioned you're in the locker room every day, so you see it. Describe what Drew Lock means to this team, because you've got to have a guy. I mean, we were lucky last season in Seattle. They didn't have to use Locke in any like high leverage situation, so to speak. But it feels like Locke is that perfect backup. Maybe he has even accepted his lot in life in the NFL. Like, hey, this is who I am, and accepted and embraced it and is making the most of it.
1: I think what you just said there at the end, that is exactly what has happened here. I think Drew Locke, you know, he got his chance to start a few games for the Giants a couple of years ago. But I think he is now at the point of his career where he's like, look, you know, if I get an opportunity at some point to start somewhere, then hey, maybe I'll look into it. But I think that he is very happy in Seattle. He loved his first stint here. He came back last season for that reason. Like, hey, This is where I felt most comfortable. This is where I played some of my best football when I did play in a backup role, that big win over the Eagles that I mentioned. But I just think he, you know, he's got such a different personality than Sam Darnold. Like, he's kind of a quirky, goofy dude. And I think that his teammates really respond to that. Like he's very genuine with it. He, and you know, there's still the meme that goes around with him where he's lip syncing rap on the sidelines with the Denver Broncos. Like that's the personality that he is. And he's genuine about it. Like there's nothing fake about Drew Lock. And I think his teammates love that. And having a backup like that, it's a lot easier for somebody like that to jump in and say, "Hey, I've got this. Everything's good. We're cool. We're calm, collected." It's a lot easier to buy that when you're with a backup quarterback that knows who he is and is genuine about who he is. And we know he's got the physical tools. Like, I think he's got a top five percentile arm. He always has had a big arm. And you know, there's just some things early in his career, decision making, whatever, just didn't work out, and he didn't work out as a starter. But I just think he checks up all the boxes for being a backup, that guy that guys can rally around if he gets in the lineup, because he's likable and there's nothing fake about him.
0: Corbin Smith, Emerald City Spectrum. All right, tomorrow, day one, starts day one of the filming and the taping of Hard Knocks on HBO. First time the Seahawks have been involved. First time in over 20 years that a Super Bowl champion's been involved. I know this is something that they've somewhat resisted in the past, but they embraced it this year. They're going to do it. Maybe it came with a little bartering, so they didn't have to go to Europe or Brazil or wherever the hell maybe they would have sent these guys. But they're going to bring them in. I'm going to give you some names of guys that I want to see focused in on. I don't know if they will be, but I think they could be fun characters. Far different team than back in 2013 and 14. The personalities aren't as bombastic or over the top necessarily, but there are some great personalities. So I'll give you a couple names of guys I want to see. And also, I want you to tell folks what you think is going to be the best part about it from a fan standpoint when they watch, besides getting to know the players, like some of the behind-the-scenes stuff. I'll say this. I just go through the roster. I think Gray Zabel could be a star for Hard Knocks. I think AJ Barner should be a guy that they focus in on. He's a ton of fun. Could be a lot of fun to watch an AJ Barner along the way. I know like a Leonard Williams could be there. I'd like to see them do a little Jaron Reed. I think Jaron Reed could now be a lot of, I mean, you don't have to edit much stuff because you can let stuff go on HBO. You can have Jaron Reed, Ernest Jones will probably be a part of it. But if you want to have the best sound bites and listen to a guy mimic Mike McDonald, Ty Okada, those are some of the guys I'd want to see. How about you?
1: Yeah, well, Devin Witherspoon's got to be at the top
0: of
1: the list.
0: Yeah, Devin Witherspoon for sure, yeah.
1: Not just because of the contract situation, but just like Spoon is, he is the most fun player on the practice field that I have ever covered. Like watching him sprint across the sideline, even when he's not in, going over to their big screens that got looking at plays and telling the refs that are out there like, "Hey, you missed this one," or whatever. Like he is so much fun. He's so loud too. So they won't have any issues with their cameras picking him up. Devin Witherspoon would be on my short list. And I actually think Cooper Kupp is going to be a kind of a fascinating character because of his football acumen and just the way he talks the game. I think there's going to be a certain set of fans that are going to be really drawn to him. And he's also been on it before, I believe. He's mentioned that earlier, I believe. So he already knows kind of what to expect going into this, but I think Cooper Kupp is one that would be fascinating. And, you know, I kind of think about on the defensive side, anybody else. Derek Hall would be another one that I think, you know, they talk about him being the biggest trash talker on the team. Mm-hmm. Now you get to maybe see it on camera here. So those would be a few names you didn't mention that I think would be really fun. And HBO should be trying to get some good sound bites on them.
0: Yeah, there's no shortage of guys for sure. Like I said, it's a different personality than the team back that won the Super Bowl in 2013. But there's, you know, they're not as over the top. It's just a different vibe. But these guys, there are plenty of guys. Witherspoon for sure. Witherspoon, the interesting one with him is I bet they're really hoping he gets the contract done. And because I think if the contract's not done, you're going to see a lot of Devin Witherspoon standing around with his arms folded you know, hold in, right? Not really participating.
1: That's not going to be the personality thing that you want to see from him at all.
0: We've had that conversation with Jake Bobo and a couple of the other receivers over the years, how it's like, yeah, Witherspoon just never shuts up. And you and I have stood next to each other and witnessed it and heard it plenty of times.
1: There are very few players, you know, Ian, you and I, like, at least from my standpoint, like, when guys shout stuff on the field, like, there's a lot of really funny stuff.
0: Yep.
1: But, like, I generally try, like, I try not to, like, bust out laughing or, you know, whatever. It's like, I'm trying to be a professional, you know. It's really hard with Devin Witherspoon. It really is. He's just, and knowing the guy one-on-one, too, like, he's good for a funny soundbite. And he is just very, Bud Clark, the rookie, is another one that I think him and Spoon together is going to be, that's going to be pretty fun to watch in HBO too.
0: Yeah, well, and they always focus in on a rookie, so that Bud Clark might be the guy as well. Listen, I think all those things are true. It's going to be fun. I'll see you when we're out there for the first time on Monday. I'll see you out there. In the meantime, let's tell people about Emerald City Spectrum. Let's go, folks. Let's subscribe right now. Now is the time with training camp starting. As Corbin and his team will be all over training camp. What do you got?
1: Yeah, I'm going to have a couple of awesome preview articles today that are going to be going up this afternoon with predictions for camp battles and some of the biggest questions going into the 2026 season. And right now through the next week, you could get Emerald City Spectrum annual plans at $50 instead of $60. All you have to do is enter in the code CAMP2026. 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That is under $4.15 a month for the next year to subscribe to all Seattle sports all the time.
0: Camp 2026. Let's go get that code in there right now. See you Monday, my friend. Can't wait.
1: Yep. See you then, Ian. Thanks.
0: That is Corbin Smith, Emerald City Spectrum. Go subscribe right now. We'll take a break. Still to come, Danny O'Neill and Rob Rang, all on 93.3 KJFM.
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0: Coach Steven Jackson and the DMV Trilogy face off against two-time MVP Michael Beasley and the defending champion Miami 305 in a must-win game for both teams. 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
5: From the Fox 13 Weather Center, I'm meteorologist Abby Acone. High temperatures in the low to mid 80s today across the greater Seattle area after a bit of a cloudy, murky start for some. Increasing sunshine this afternoon. Good air quality, but elevated fire danger for central and eastern Washington.
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3: All right, wrap up hour number one real quick. Big thanks to Corbin Smith. We had a lot of fun with Corbin the last week, and we'll have him on often during training camp when we're out there. We'll be out there as a reminder as a radio station starting on Monday. Chuck Powell will kick things off at 6 a.m. Then Greg Bell and then myself and then Dave Mahler and Dick Fain will be with you at 3 o'clock. So we'll be all over training camp. Softy will have his top 75 storylines on Monday. Don't want to miss that.
11: Just 75.
3: Well, I think he had it 85 at one point, but he's cut it down to 75. Right, so right. We'll find out. Yeah. Me might, by the time we get to Monday, I'm going to guess he has none. That'd be my guess. I could be wrong. So we'll be out there. Yeah. Listen, there are those, Softy, that hate some of this stuff. There are those that love it, Greg Bell. There are those that say, let's go. And that'd be me. It's football season. I'm ready to go, man. I'm ready to go. The energy, part of the fun, too, is the energy that the fans provide. You go do a radio show, you're covering a team, and there's, you know, a couple thousand fans out there, and they're all revved up and ready to go. And now this year, you got the Hard Knocks thing as well. I'm with

0: Corbin. Yeah, I think Devin Witherspoon needs to get signed. Because if he's signed and he's a full participant during training camp, which I'm saying signed to his extension, if that's the case, I'm with Corbin. I think he could just be an absolute superstar on that show. And he's a funny guy because he's quiet when he sits there at the podium and talks to the media. Like, he's kind of subdued. If you've ever seen his interviews or listened to him, his quotes, even post game, but on the field, that dude is just going 24/7. He is just chatting 24/7. We've had that conversation with, especially Jake Bobo always talks about it. He's like, man, this guy drives me nuts. We had Ricky White III, who's a kind of a fringe guy, was on the roster last year, on the practice squad most of the year, and a couple of active games as a wide receiver. He's the same thing. He goes, he makes me better. Like, I loved his conversation. He makes me a lot better, but he's always talking. He always is talking. So it'll be interesting to see which, because I always, if you think about Hard Knocks, I always pick out a few players. And they become focal points.
1: Yeah.
0: A lot of times they'll find a guy who's a bubble guy. I think in a really perverse, morbid way, I think they're probably rooting for said guy to get cut, right, for TV purposes.
1: Sure. Yeah.
0: And then they'll pick out some superstars as well. So we'll do all that. We come back, we'll set up the Mariners series against the Texas Rangers, which starts tonight. Big series, battle for first place. Pillow fight is the AL West. We'll get to that. Danny O'Neill joins us at 1:20. Rob Rang at 2, 93.3
2: 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Ice Cube's Big 3 season is heating up. The most competitive basketball league on earth is on CBS this Sunday. Coach Steven Jackson and the DMV Trilogy face off against two-time MVP Michael Beasley and the defending champion Miami 305 in a must-win game for both teams. Then the battle for Texas as Greg Monroe, Coach Nancy Lieberman, and the Dallas Power take on Jonathan Simmons and the Houston Righands. The game played the way you love. Watch live Sunday on CBS at 1 p.m. Eastern, 10 a.m. Pacific, and catch replays Monday on BET, presented by iHeart.
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5: Hey, you know how the world's kind of in a real scary place right now with the horrible stories we hear about every week? I'm Robert Evans. I'm a journalist and I cover the international fascist movement. And in 2019, July of that year, I decided to do something a little bit different. Instead of covering horror, I wanted to go look for hope. And I found it in a place you might find kind of unlikely, northeastern Syria. The region I visited is known as Rojava, and when the Western media covers it, they mostly just refer to these people as the Kurds. Since 2013, a loose alliance of revolutionaries over there have been fighting to not just drive back ISIS, but to establish something of a utopia, an egalitarian, feminist, eco-conscious community in a place that previously had known mostly war and terror. In the Women's War, I'll take you to this place, and I'll introduce you to the revolutionaries fighting to build it. Brave women who battle for equality with an AK-47, with a spade, and with a pen. Follow me as I travel to a land of war and hope, a place trapped on the edge of utopia and oblivion. I'm Robert Evans. 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
10: 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Next week on Netflix, Tuesday, the stand-up special debut of Mary Beth Barone, Galaxy Brain. Next Wednesday, the launch of the Netflix Mexican teen drama Final Project, the telenovela Forbidden Woman, as well as the Brazilian crime drama Wrath. Next Thursday on Netflix, the premiere of The Bombing of Pan Am 103, starring Connor Swindells, Tony Curran, Eddie Marsan, and more. Next Monday on Hulu, the start of the crime drama series Furious, starring Emmy Rossum and Scoot McNairy. Next Wednesday on Amazon Prime Video, the debut of the horror film The Devil's Mouth. Next Wednesday over on Paramount Plus, the second season start of Diara from Detroit. Also next Wednesday on Disney Plus, the streaming debut of The Devil Wears Prada 2. Next Friday on Amazon Prime Video, the second season launch of the animated series Batman Cape Crusader. And next Sunday on Paramount Plus, the third season premiere of the Taylor Sheridan action drama Lioness, starring Zoe Saldana.
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0: Okay, headlines brought to you by Frost Brewed Coors Light. Juice Hill. Mariners, massive four-game road series. That's what Trav wrote here. It's a massive.
19: Massive.
0: It's not little. Massive.
19: It's not big.
0: No, it's massive.
19: It's massive.
0: Massive four-game road series. Rangers tonight in Texas. Bryce Miller on the mound for Seattle. Brian Wu goes tomorrow. Watch him, like, just dice. Here's what's going to happen. Lose tonight. Miller's awful. We're all going, what the hell? He should be one of your best two pitchers. And then Brian Wu goes tomorrow. You're like, oh, my God, Brian Wu on the road. And he'll, like, spin like a two-hitter.
19: Nails.
0: Yep. That's what's going to happen. Take that to the bank. Take that to the Snoqualmie Casino Sportsbook right now. Bet against him tonight. Bet for him tomorrow. What an idiot I am. let's see. Seahawks kickoff training camp tomorrow at the Virginia Mason Athletic Center. And Renton veterans are slated to report on Friday. Rookies reported last week. Be the third season under head coach Mike McDonald. Expectations are high, even though the Rams are the current favorites to win the division. And the long wait is over. LeBron James signing with the Philadelphia 76ers. His last attempt to win an NBA championship. 41-year-old, two-year, $8 million contract with a player option, hour number two. 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This hour's word is green. Before I get to the Mariners here real quick, I got this one for you, like this, Trav. There are 1, 2, 3, 4, 5, 6, 7, at least 8 at least 8 college football players that will make more money this year than LeBron James.
19: Wow.
0: Think about that. Darren Mensah, quarterback from the U, University of Miami. Dante Moore, quarterback, Oregon. Jeremiah Smith, wide receiver, Ohio State. Trinidad Chambliss from Ole Miss will make more, assuming he stays eligible. That's been a contentious battle, but I think he's okay for now. Sam Levitt, LSU. Damon Williams Jr., Washington. How about this from LSU? Jordan Seaton. You're saying, who's Jordan Seaton? I said the same thing. Rob Rang would know. He's a tackle.
19: Really?
0: For LSU, for Lane Kiffin's team. That's going to be tasked with protecting Sam Levitt. And Josh Hoover, the quarterback at Indiana, are all making more than LeBron James. Kentucky basketball player Milan Momochilovic, used to be at Iowa State. He's making more. He's making a lot more, I think, than LeBron James. There'll be some college basketball players too. That's crazy. Now, by no means am I saying LeBron James is in the poorhouse. By any means. That's not the case. But that's kind of crazy in today's call. Like, if I would have told you 5 years ago that there's going to be 6, 7 college football players making more money than LeBron James playing college football, you'd be like, what are you talking about?
19: It's crazy.
0: You're nuts. I mean, Cam Ward's got this great deal. Remember, Cam Ward was on the first NIL babies at Wazoo, of all places. His total package was worth $100,000. He got a little bit more when we went to Miami, by the way.
19: But
0: it was $100,000, and there were people, I'm raising my hand, me, that didn't think he was worth a penny of it. Especially when he messed up that fourth down play against Washington and Apple Cup and everything else. But yeah, no, I mean, now these guys are making millions and millions and millions of dollars along the way. So there you go. That's that. All right, Mariners tonight taking on the Texas Rangers. I'm going to be on this bandwagon until he proves me different. And it's kind of a blame game thing, but I'm going to play the blame game a little bit more. The story in the Times today that I read with great interest. I'm trying to see. I should give credit for whoever wrote it. It's Adam Jude. He pointed out some things that you won't find in the game notes, basically how bad the offense has been. And it's been one of the worst offenses in baseball since June. They're 29th in baseball right now, are the Mariners, in runs per game. Lately, they've been just god-awful. Since they scored the 10 runs against the Nationals early June, they're basically in the bottom two or three of almost every category. I'm going to just point to one guy because I think one thing in baseball is there is an effect. You've got to have guys in your lineup that not just carry the rest of the lineup, but provide protection for everybody else in the lineup. Mm-hmm. Rosarena, no complaints with you, Randy. None whatsoever. You're fine. We've got no complaints with Randy Rosarena. Cal Raleigh is the one that I just cannot get past. And he had the grand slam and on the other night, on Monday, and we're thinking, all right, like, let's go.
19: Here we go. Yeah.
0: This thing's turning around. His homestand, he was 2 for 21.
19: Oof.
0: 2 for 21. And I thought, well, okay, 2 for 21, but he felt like he got on base a lot. No. Because if you go with the plate appearances, in 24 plate appearances, he had 3 walks.
19: Not good.
0: That's an 0.95 average on the homestand. And I don't know what's wrong with him. And if there is something wrong with him, we've all tried to dissect it. We've talked about it. The problem is this. You as an organization, this is not a Jerry DePoto problem, guys. This is not a Justin Hollander problem. This is not even a Dan Wilson problem. You go into the season, and you're thinking in the back of your head, Cal Raleigh is going to be a very big part of our offense. Whether it's 30 or 40 home runs minimum, he's not giving you 60. We all, historic seasons happen once. Why? Well, they're called historic for a reason, right? That's why they're historic seasons. But for him to be where he is right now, and tonight he's facing a left-hander, he's even worse against left-handers. Hitting 143, he's 11 for 77, two home runs and nine RBIs against left-handed pitching this year. So when he hits from the right side, he's been an absolute zero for this team. He has to get better. Has to get better. He's been great behind the plate, I guess. I mean, he calls a good game. He handles the pitching staff. That's fine. I kind of believe that Mitch Garver could handle the pitching staff, to be honest with you. Hell, what's his face? Pareda could handle the pitching staff, a triple-A catcher that was up here for a while. He's got to hit. He just has to. And I feel like in some ways, like, oh, you're picking on Cal. You're ripping on Cal. It's not that. It's imagine if Sam Darnold just produces nothing this year for the Seahawks. Imagine if Sam Darnold this year is a bottom, if there's 32 starting quarterbacks in the NFL, imagine if you look at Sam Darnold and say, boy, Sam Darnold is, he's in the lower third in quarterback rating, passer rating, touchdown to interception ratio, you know, not touchdown, but just the ratio. If his third down completion percentage is bottom third of all those numbers, if that happens with Sam Darnold, guaranteed we're going to be blaming Sam Darnold for a lot of problems with the Seahawks this year. Cal kind of gets a pass. He can't get a pass anymore. He's got to get going starting this weekend. I said that last weekend. I might say it again next weekend. But Cal Raleigh has to get going. Whatever's going on, if it's health, put him back on the damn DL, get him out of the lineup, and get him healthy. If it's health. We don't know that. Only they don't know that. Sorry, Justin Hollander, Lunatic Fringe here. We don't know. But you got to figure out how to get this guy going. Because this team is not a World Series contender with one of the worst offensive players in baseball that plays every day. And at worst, he's fifth in the lineup. We'll see where he is later today. He's got to get better. Naylor's funny. Naylor's numbers are odd. He's hitting 261. You're like, okay, well, in today's baseball, 261 is pretty good. And he's actually heating up a lot. He hit 391 in the homestand. So maybe he gets going.
20: Yeah.
0: Maybe he gets going. But again, overall this season, he hasn't been very good. Where would this team be without Luke Raley and Randy Rosarena and Cole Young with his clutch hitting? He wasn't good, by the way, Cole Young in the homestand either. Had a couple home runs, but he was 4 of 23. So he wasn't great either. We know what Emerson's been problem. We'll see what Julio gets going. Julio's been maybe the one unlucky guy. You can say, you know, he's barreling up. All the other numbers, underlying numbers, tell you that Julio's should be hitting better and should have better results than he's been getting. But then you ask yourself, why'd you pull yourself out of a game? Why'd you then sit out the first three or four or five, six innings the next game? What's going on? Just, there's so much there. Let's wrap it up into this. This weekend, in the pillow fight that is the AL West against the team that's a half game ahead of you, and probably, unless the Astros really turn things around, your only threat in the division, take a series, things feel a hell of a lot better. Now, the Dodgers are after that. I get it. But don't worry about that. We're not worrying about the Dodgers series that starts on Tuesday. Take three or four this weekend. See if a couple of these guys get going in the heat of Texas, although they're indoors basically, but you get the point. Let's get it going. All right. Danny O'Neill is going to join us next. God, I haven't talked to Danny in a couple of weeks. We've had soccer on. I was off last week. He wrote a great story today. He worked in Portland for a while. We're going to touch in on Blazers, Sonics, NBA expansion, a lot that's going on in the world of sports. Danny O'Neill, always fun to have a conversation with him. He joins us next.
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21: Coach Steven Jackson and the DMV Trilogy face off against two-time MVP Michael Beasley and the defending champion Miami 305 in a must-win game for both teams. 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
0: All right, time to check in. Our weekly visit with Danny O'Neill, Dang Apostrophe, longtime beat writer, Seattle Times, also worked someplace else that I'm not really sure where it was. I think it was across the street with Jessamyn at one point, but he joins. It's been a while, Danny. It's been a couple weeks. How are you, my friend?
10: I'm doing very well and very excited for the Nick Vanette era 2.0 with the Seattle Seahawks. Let's go!
0: I saw that. Did they officially sign him yet?
10: I think I just saw the announcement, or maybe not the announcement, but the reporting from Bob Condotta and Corbin Smith.
0: Condotta and Corbin? We just had Corbin on a while ago.
10: I don't want to shortchange. There might have been other people who tweeted it, but that's who I saw it from on the Twitter.
0: Well, if you saw it on the Twitter, sir, if it was on the Twitter, then we're going with it. Nick Vanette was one of my favorite guys to talk to. I'm sure for you too, right?
10: Yeah, he's a super enjoyable character. And someone who came kind of from that year where they had a bunch of picks in the first three rounds and it never quite popped for him here, but he went on. And I think he went to Pittsburgh. He's had a pretty good run in the NFL, and now he gets to have a little depth at tight end coming back to Seattle.
0: Well, and I mean, he fits kind of what they want, right? He's block first, catch later type of guy as well. And yeah, it looks like it is official. They signed the Seahawks roster move. They announced it. They have signed Nick Vanette to come back, and then Tyrone Broden was waived on the 90-man roster. So 42 games, 16 starts for the Seahawks before he went to Pittsburgh. How about this? Tell me this isn't well – Danny, how often did you write when you were a beat writer, the well-traveled fill-in-the-blank athlete?
10: It's one of those backhanded compliments.
0: Yes.
10: Because I always think, man, when a guy's been to that many teams, it actually speaks pretty well of him in the NFL because it means he keeps getting work. And especially in a league like the NFL, where when you get to the margins, you've got to do some work to hang around. But when you're a well-traveled NFL player, I think it speaks well of your staying power.
0: So this is Vanette's resume. Since he went to Pittsburgh, he was traded there in the 2019 season. Vanette, So Seattle, Pittsburgh, Denver, New Orleans, Giants, Chargers, Titans, Vikings, Rams, now back to the Seahawks. So nine different teams.
10: we're getting close to a third of the league. That's really impressive.
0: One more and you're in a third, right? I mean, God, that's all you need. All right, well, welcome back, Nick Vanette. I always kind of wonder what that means for, like, what else on the roster is happening because they kind of were set at the tight end position. So we'll see. Danny, I feel like you're angry this week. I look at you on social media, on the Twitter, the aforementioned Twitter. I feel like you're an angry man this week. A lot of things have angered you this week, sir.
10: Yeah, I got a little fired up. I did get a little fired up. I'm angry at what's happened in Portland.
0: Yes.
10: I definitely am bothered by sort of the rising tide of people kind of justifying the financial moves that Tom Dundon is making.
0: Yes.
10: That's infuriating me. Yeah, that's fired me up. I'm a little sick of some of the Dan Wilson, not the criticism of Dan Wilson, but I'm not a big fan of the people trying to talk about whether or not there's a there's too much criticism of Dan Wilson. I kind of feel like it is what it is. That's part of the job when you're the manager in a disappointing sort of so-so season. You end up catching a lot of flack. I don't feel like he's catching more necessarily than you would expect given the situation.
0: Let's unpack that. We'll get to Dan in a second. The Mariners, they got a big series this weekend, as you know, against the Rangers. Before we get to that, speaking of the well-traveled, but you weren't well-traveled necessarily, but you worked in Portland, right? You worked in Oregon?
10: I lived in Oregon. So I grew up in Klamath Falls on the feral half of the state, sort of the untamed, the southern armpit of Oregon, Klamath Falls, on the wrong side of the Cascades. But yeah, I lived there for 15 years. I have a fair amount of antagonism toward one of the universities that are in that state, but I also have a lot of fond feelings about Portland and consider myself very, very fluent in Blazers history. I once saw Kevin Duckworth, Clyde Drexler, Walter Berry at the local Godfathers in Klamath Falls. They were there for a preseason game, and I had them sign autographs for me on the sneeze guard at the salad bar of the Godfathers in Klamath Falls.
0: I love that. You understand, and in all seriousness, so like me, and I work there, you live there, you understand the history, and people say, why do we care about the Blazers? Well, there's a lot of reasons to care about the Blazers. One, I feel, and I think a lot of people feel, as if we are on the verge of seeing history repeat itself with another Northwest team, whether it be the Vancouver Grizzlies, the Seattle Supersonics, or maybe, God forbid, in this case, the Portland Trailblazers. I love what you did today. You went after, the weirdest column in The Athletic was posted about basically, you know what, Dunn's just doing what's right. He's cutting all these jobs. It's fine. He knows how to win, and we're going to give him credit. And I'm with you, man. You don't have to hand anything to this guy or give this guy any credit. First of all, none of us know what a bloated organization looks like. No media person, unless you've worked for a team or worked for that particular team, knows. And I cringe at that. But what was your thought on that article in The Athletic about Dundon?
10: Well, people tend to, and I'm not sure exactly why this happens, but they tend to want to comment on how rich people run their businesses and kind of defend them. But because, well, you don't get to be rich by being dumb, or you don't get to be rich by he's doing what's financially prudent.
0: Yeah.
10: I don't care if an owner is financially prudent at all. In fact, most of my experiences tell me that when an owner is financially prudent as a fan, you end up taking it in the shorts, either through ticket prices or for a failure to invest in the roster. Now that's for one. Dundon in the NHL has shown that he does pay for players. Mm-hmm. He saves on everything else and doesn't treat sort of long-term employees, especially in the broadcast part, particularly well, but he invests there. And then that brings it to the second part of, well, you have to understand he's getting the organization. Look, when rich people take things over, one of the things that happens is that they start to extract value from it. One of the values of a professional sports franchise is the employment that it provides people in the area. And there's no rule saying you have to continue doing that or you can't run it leaner. But anybody thinking that it is a benefit to the local area to have a financially efficient or prudent owner is lying to themselves, because any money they save is not going back into the community. It's going into the rich dude's pockets, and also the top level salaries that he's going to be paying the top level executives that he employs. So that part really makes me mad. I think we should bring back shaming of rich people who do things to make themselves richer in sports. I think it's okay to look at it and say, like, he's being a jerk. He went and cleared out the way he cleared out his broadcast staff. And I'm partial. I love Kevin Collapp.
0: Yes.
10: And there are other guys, like, I know Neil Everett a little bit, and reading the stories of how that happened, it's not a surprise that he did any of this. But I'm certainly not going to say, like, well, that's the sort of thing that happened. No, he's being a corporate cost-saving jerk, and I believe you should shame him for it.
0: The hurricane comparison, I just hate on every level when people bring up the fact, well, look, his team won the Stanley Cup, and they've been successful. There's been a lot of bad owners. I'll point you to the former Expos owner slash now former Marlins owner that won a couple World Series. Did you watch the Expos thing on Netflix?
10: Yes, I love the Expos. Yes, And yes, I did.
0: Jeffrey Laureate, and who's he's got it. The guy that was the president, David Sampson, I think was his president, right?
10: It's David Sampson, who now works for frickin' Dan Levitard, who's in the media.
0: Yeah, and he was greasy. So greasy.
10: He's the worst.
0: He's the worst.
10: I think he's the stepson. I don't even think he's actually related to the owner. I don't think it's – I think it's his stepson, and we were foisted onto him. Bill Bavasi is not going to be well remembered by anyone in Seattle because he didn't do a particularly good job as a general manager. He does have the best quote ever about that dude, David Sampson, which was, my mom told me that if you – the only – is that David Sampson is a freaking idiot. You should say no comment. So no comment. Isn't my mom the greatest?
0: Well, I mean,
10: when he said it, he mispronounced frickin' too. It was wonderful.
0: I wonder how he mispronounced that. Don't say it. Danny O'Neill joining us, Daniel Pastry. I mean, that's the thing. Is like you know, bad owners. Reinsdorf was a bad owner. He had Michael Jordan, right? I mean, that's like by all accounts. I mean, there's been a lot of. You know, the Benson family, like there, you can go through a lot of owners that haven't been very good in the history of sports that have won titles because somewhere along the way, they hired the right GM or the right GM hired the right scouts or they got lucky in a lottery. However, there's a lot of ways to win, right? You can have a lot of great owners that don't win a championship, too. That does happen as well. You know, the Carolina Hurricanes are praised because they manage the salary cap in a hard cap league. Let me emphasize that. A hard salary cap league, not one like the NBA where you can go into the thresholds of luxury tax and pay more. The NHL is like the NFL. Remember when the Seahawks had to cut Dwight Freeney because they were $100,000 over the cap? Like, that's how the NHL operates. You put guys, there'll be guys inactive or sent down for 3 days to the AHL because that's how hard the cap is. They manage it well, but they're not spending more money. They're on the players. They've been lucky in terms of who they've been drafting. They did get Sebastian Aho. They've done some nice moves. That has nothing to do with Tom Dundon at all. Like outside of the fact, he also has a coach that's a lifer that has decided to stay there forever in Rob Brind'Amour. Sometimes it's like, you know, winning the sperm lottery, right? Like sometimes you just, it happens for you. And so I'm not going to give the guy as an owner much credit for what he's done because he did the exact same thing in Carolina that he just did in Portland. You have and even more so because John Forslund was highly thought of when he finally decided to lowball him and we get him here in Seattle, which has been a blessing for the Kraken and their fans, but he let him go there. And then I'm still pissed off because I worked for Comcast Sportsnet when they were on the Blazers, and so did Travis, our producer today. And almost every one of those people that got laid off, I worked with at one point. And I know how it's been because when they laid off the 70 people, Danny, at the end of the season, the people in the broadcast department knew it was coming. But they kind of waited and waited, and then they let their contracts expire, and they didn't talk to them, and then they lowball guys. Travis Demers was a producer for us at The Fan, worked his way up as an NBA announcer. He does a great job. My understanding is I had a source down there tell me that he was told to take a 67% pay cut to do the exact same job. That's not a good owner. That's a cheapskate. When the guy wrote the thing in the Athletic, and I want you to comment on this. About, well, maybe the organization was bloated. How do you know that? Are you telling me those 70 people that were let go, including all but one person in the PR department, including people that are selling corporate advertising, if you're not producing as a salesperson, you get let go anyway. All you did is make everyone else's job easier. Danny, is that a good owner?
10: No, it's not. And here's the other thing I think this is one of the reasons that I'm specifically angry about Dundon's situation is because he is acting like he wants to move the team. Mm-hmm. And I think he would like to move the team. I don't think there's any chance the NBA is going to let him. And I think he realizes he's got a very narrow window of time before expansion happens in which he can inspire a certain amount of fear. And so he's going to pretend and be as much of a tough guy as he can to try to get the very best deal he can out of Portland. And it's probably going to work to a certain extent. He is going to end up driving the hardest bargain possible, but that sort of behavior as a sports owner just should never be lauded. And I agree with you on the bloat because when it comes down to it, if you end up really looking inside an organization, the real bloat often occurs with executive salaries. Like this, the people that end up getting cut mm-hmm. in these cost saving measures are people that are at lower rungs where, look, man, like if you want to applaud eliminating people and having people in your community lose jobs, I think that's scummy behavior. I'm not saying that you're obligated to continue employing them, but praising it as some sort of practice in fiscal discipline or, oh, I think the line was, it's not necessarily pretty, but it's surprising more owners haven't done it. Man, owners shouldn't do this, and they should be shamed when they do.
0: Would you call the guy a bootlicker? Is that what it was?
10: Yeah, I think I called him a bag of butt cheeks, and then the other guy was a bootlicker. Dundon's the bag of butt cheeks, and the other dude is the bootlicker.
0: Oh, it's funny too, because for the same medium, the Athletic, which I think does a great job, Jason Quick's written three articles about what a scumbag and what a cheapskate and how he's trying to fight the city and everything else that Tom Dundon is, and then this guy comes out, also an NBA writer, and says, "Oh no, he's a really good dude." I'm going to tell you, I talked to Jason this week. He's going to be on our show next week, and you know Quicker. He's like, yeah, man, this guy's not a good dude. Like, this guy's not a good dude at all. It is Danny O'Neill joining us. I want to urge people, if they haven't seen it, go to Danny's X or Twitter, whatever you call it, account, because you put the picture up there of Chip Kelly. Can you explain? Can you explain, please? He looks like the girl from Charlie and the Chocolate Factory, the blueberry girl. When she ate the...
10: He does look like the blueberry girl. There's this picture that pops up, and it took me a second to recognize him. I will admit, I didn't realize that Chip Kelly is now the offensive coordinator at Northwestern.
0: Yes.
10: But by God, there he is. And he looks so short, and he's wearing a hard hat. It's the strangest picture. And when I looked at it, I thought it was a graphic of, like, how you'd look if you were on Jupiter, because the higher gravitational pull would make you more compressed. He kind of looks like Ram Man from He-Man, but just this barrel of a human.
0: The picture's gone viral, and you know, there are those that love Chip Kelly. There are those that, you know, look at Chip Kelly as the Oregon coach, and so that would, of course, include people here that don't like Chip Kelly. I look at him as the failed San Francisco 49er coach as well. So, you know, that's also kind of fun to look at him as well. He is trending right now in all the wrong places as well. And last year, of course, he was with Pete with the Raiders. That didn't work out too well for him there. I always thought that guy... And this is a little bit unfair, but you know what? That's what we do sometimes, Danny. It's a Friday. I looked at Chip Kelly a little bit like Urban Meyer this way. And tell me if you think I'm way off. But Urban Meyer went to Utah and took over a team that, and I knew it because I was there. I left the year. I left literally the right when Chip Kelly got when Urban Meyer got to Salt Lake that fall. He took over a team that Ron McBride had put a roster together that included Alex Smith, who he redshirted, Eric Waddle. I mean, a whole bunch of NFL guys. And Kyle Whittingham and a bunch of his other assistants had recruited those dudes. And Urban Meyer comes in and wins. Now, he won it. He had that great success. Then he goes to Florida, which had a bunch of pieces in place, and won there. Chip Kelly, he went there with Mike Bellotti, man. Mike Bellotti had that thing humming. Like Bellotti took it from Rich Brooks and had that thing humming, and then Chip Kelly took it to a different level. I get it, but it was already in place. I don't give Chip Kelly the credit that some people do. Maybe I'm just a Chip Kelly hater. I don't know.
10: No, he's puzzling to me because I thought he was kind of a doof when he got the job. Mm-hmm. And then at the way they played, I was, and in retrospect, I would say really impressed with the speed they had, both the speed of the players and then the tempo that their offense played at. But then he went to Philadelphia in the NFL, and that really kind of progressively got worse over his time there. But he wasn't terrible right out of the gate. And maybe that's he's taken over from Andy Reid and what was there. But and then when he went to UCLA, then it was, I mean, I think it was just pretty clear he didn't want to recruit, so he wasn't really trying anymore. And he ends up leaving that for an offensive coordinator. He's had an exceptionally strange career because for someone who was, I mean, before he took the Philadelphia job, the year before that, he was going to go to Tampa Bay and then kind of waffled at the last second and didn't end up going. But God, now you look at it and he doesn't do anything particularly well, let alone being a guy who was once so well thought of that he ended up getting multiple NFL head coaching gigs. And maybe it is that there was more about he has to have somebody picking the right personnel for him. And when he gets in charge of the personnel, it's been bad. I mean, what they traded LeSean McCoy, I think, for Kiki Alonso.
0: Yeah.
10: Like they definitely did some goofy stuff. He also, if you remember when he was with the Eagles, this is what I remember players talking about. He was obsessed with their urine. He would make sure to collect their first morning's urine to test it because he was like really into sports science.
0: Mm-hmm.
10: So he was like after guys about making sure that they turned in their pee samples, which doesn't exactly inspire confidence within your players if what you're most focused on is their pee.
0: By the way, it's Victoria Beauregard is the blueberry girl. That's who...
10: Daddy, I want it now.
0: Now I'm obsessed with this. I wanted to get to who was the guy? Was Chip the coach with the Wizinator? Was that LeGarrette Blount? Who was that with the Wizinator?
10: That's Ontario Smith.
0: Ontario Smith. That's right. That was before Chip Kelly, I think. Right?
10: I think so, but it's right there. The one I remember with Chip Kelly is that he had the recruiting consultant. I think his name was Willie Lyle.
0: Yes,
10: and
0: yes,
10: Willie,
0: yes.
10: I think lived in Texas.
0: Yes.
10: And it was very questionable, the quality of information that Willie Lyle was providing, but he seemed to be very close to some players that came from Texas, including LaMichael James. And when he provided his scouting reports and they started pointing out how much money that the Oregon program was paying to Willie Lyles for his scouting services, one of the kids he prepared a scouting report for had unfortunately passed.
0: Yes.
10: He was not an eligible recruit at that point. They had recommended and created a scouting portfolio of a dead kid.
0: Yeah.
10: Which did not speak well as to the quality of information being provided.
0: As we sat here and tried to defend the great state of Oregon, I feel like everything has come back to there's a lot of greasy things going on in the great state of Oregon. Before I let you go, Danny O'Neill, Dag apostrophe, I'll let you riff and just and make a statement on one Dan Wilson.
10: I don't know if Dan Wilson is the right guy for the job. I have some very serious questions about the way he adjusts mid-game in handling the bullpen, and it seems that when they're ideal plan for how the game goes off track, he does not adjust particularly well. I also have some questions about how he communicates to the team. However, I believe that the problems that this team is facing this season have nothing to do with Dan Wilson and really have to do with Cal Raleigh having a steep drop off, possibly because of injury. The fact that the right-handed bat that Rob Refsnyder was supposed to provide it's performed more like a corpse, and there has not been another solution that has been deployed. And perhaps that's another situation that Dan Wilson has not adjusted quickly enough to. It seems that Terry Francona respects Dom Canzone more against left-handed pitchers than his own manager does. But on my list of problems, Dan Wilson is not at the top. So I'm not going to lay down on the tracks to avoid him being run out of town. However, I don't think that that's something that, if you ask my opinion, I don't want him fired, but I really want people to stop saying that Dan Wilson is the most unpopular manager of the past 20 years, or that he's getting so much undeserved grief, because that's only true on a very small corner of Twitter. And that is not indicative or representative of the entire world. So does he need to go? Potentially. And some people feel he does right now, and that's okay. But this isn't a witch hunt. It's not a witch hunt.
0: In the meantime, people can go Google Violet Beauregard and Chip Kelly and see if those two pictures match up when you can have some fun with that. There's AI stuff. I'm sure people can have some fun with that. All you Husky fans, go get it. Go have some fun. Tell people about the dang apostrophe, sir.
10: It is at DannyO'Neill.com. You enter your email address, and I send it to you. And if you remember what happened to Violet Beauregard, maybe I will provide this in the next update, because they sent her to the juicer. So perhaps Chip Kelly needs to be sent to the juicer, and we'll get him back to normal shape by juicing him.
0: Oh, God, I forgot about the juicer part of the story.
10: Yeah.
0: Oh, God. Yeah, Chip Kelly, Nick Van Ed. I mean, we'll have to do a comparison next week. Who's been more places along the way? I will check with you next Friday, my friend. Have a great week.
10: Take care, Ian. Great to talk to you.
0: That is Danny O'Neill. We'll come back and wrap up Hour 2 next.
6: 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Coach Steven Jackson and the DMV Trilogy face off against two-time MVP Michael Beasley and the defending champion Miami 305 in a must-win game for both teams. Then the battle for Texas as Greg Monroe, Coach Nancy Lieberman, and the Dallas Power take on Jonathan Simmons and the Houston Righands. 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
14: 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Sudden Valley has two completely different nines, one on the shores of the lake and the other that is tree-lined with dramatic elevation change. 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
0: Coach Steven Jackson and the DMV Trilogy face off against two-time MVP Michael Beasley and the defending champion Miami 305 in a must-win game for both teams. Then the battle for Texas as Greg Monroe, Coach Nancy Lieberman, and the Dallas Power take on Jonathan Simmons and the Houston Righands. 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
3: Reminder again, our text line 49451 and Tacoma Dodge text line 49451. Your thoughts, your comments, your questions, your concerns. We wrap up the week. We've got Rob Rang coming up here in about 10 minutes. We'll talk all things Seahawk young guys, rookies, and maybe even delve a little bit into the second-year players that maybe could make a difference this year for training camp season, etc. It starts tomorrow at the Virginia Mason Athletic Center. We're out there on Monday starting at 6 a.m. with Chuck Powell. But we'll have that coming up here with Rob in about 10 minutes. A couple things I wanted to get to. I'll just hit this one. So, Moger, have you watched? Have you, like, if you flip around the TV, can't miss it. There's like the we're in Little League World Series time now.
4: Yeah.
3: The boys, I think, kind of get going a little bit more regionals and stuff like that next week. The girls, Little League Softball World Series, are in the regional tournaments right now. Shout out to Snohomish. They made it from awesome. Our neck of the wood. Yeah, they're the representative of the West, I guess it is. So good for them. I think Daniel Lorre is their coach, former UW star.
4: Well, that tracks.
3: Yeah, it does. And it wasn't her daughter pitching in the clincher. It was somebody else that was just dominant. So good to see. I'm going to make the assumption they're doing things the right way, but that's not always the case, shockingly, in youth sports. Hmm. A story just came out a little while ago. Tulsa National Little League has now been disqualified from the Little League Softball Southwest Region Tournament. Why? This is a great one. The Little League International Tournament Committee determined that the adult volunteers and parents did not provide, quote, sufficient documentation to verify that all players were eligible to participate in the international tournament based on either their school enrollment or bona fide habitation within the league's official boundaries. They put together a super team that wasn't from the boundaries. In Little League, you're
4: right.
3: This, even though it's they when you get to the Little League World Series softball baseball, it's like the all-stars. Mm-hmm. Like, I know when I was growing up, Magnolia Youth Association, it was like we had the all-star team. Ballard had an all-star team. Queen Anne had an all-star team, mm-hmm. except all across the sea. You play each other, and whoever advances, then they move on to the next round, and then you take on Mercer Island's all-star team. But we were all Little Leaguers from the same Little League, right?
4: Yeah.
3: Back then, basically, it was, are you in town? And can you play, or are you out of town on vacation? That's how most of us became, quote, all-stars, because some of us weren't very good, me included. But we were all-stars because that's what it was. Now, with all the select teams and travel teams, it's a little bit different. So you have to play, you have to be in that region, in the boundaries of that particular little league. In this case, it's the Tulsa National Little League. And you have to attend like a school in that area if it's not a private school, like one of the public schools. And you have to play, quote, regular season Little League games. Mm-hmm. Apparently, this Tulsa team for the softball, for the 12 and under girls, let me emphasize that. Take the girls out of it. For kids playing ball, 12 and under. They had kids from out of state.
4: Wow.
3: Out of the city, out of the area, that all of a sudden just showed up and they're on the Tulsa National Little League team, and now they have been banned. Cheaters, cheaters, cheaters. I've wondered that for a while, you know, because it was a long time with Little League, both, especially with the boys, the Danny Almonte thing.
4: Yeah,
3: he was, what was that? It was the bench warmers. I'm going to pull a softie here. Did you ever see Bench Warmers?
4: No.
3: A great little baseball movie, young kids playing. They're kind of cruising along. They played a team, and they had a guy that he's from Mexico or something like that, an international player. He was like 30, had a mustache, and they right. go, how old are you? He goes, I'm 12. Like, no, you're not. He shows like a written out thing, I am 12, and all this stuff. Daniel Monti was that guy. I always thought mostly it was age issues.
4: Right.
3: Now we're bringing in kids from out of state so you can go to the Little League World Series as a 12-year-old? Come on.
4: And these poor kids, it's all the parents.
3: And then I always say it's the poor kids that should have.

0: been on that team, right? That should have been on that team that got excluded. You're like, well, why is little Muffy here playing? She doesn't even live in our state. She's from Oklahoma, or that'd be the same state. She's from Tennessee, or wherever the hell she's from.
1: Yeah.
0: So Tulsa cheated. Snohomish didn't cheat. Go Snohomish. Right. Go Snohomish. All right, go Snoho County. They need something good to happen up there. All right, we'll take a break. Come back. Rob Rang joins us. All things Seahawks rookie class. A really small, like very small rookie class, by the way, by their standards. Starts training camp tomorrow. That's next.
2: 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The most competitive basketball league on earth is on CBS this Sunday. Coach Steven Jackson and the DMV Trilogy face off against two-time MVP Michael Beasley and the defending champion Miami 305 in a must-win game for both teams. Then the battle for Texas as Greg Monroe, Coach Nancy Lieberman, and the Dallas Power take on Jonathan Simmons and the Houston Righands. 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
0: 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M start a massive four-game series with the Rangers tonight in Texas. Bryce Miller's on the mound. The lineup is out. Rosarena, Rodriguez, Canzone, Raleigh, Naylor, Young, Garver, Weston Wilson playing third, hitting eighth, and Colt Emerson. J.P. Crawford still out with a sore wrist for Seattle. Seahawks kickoff training camp tomorrow. Virginia Mason Athletic Center in Renton. Veterans play slated to report today. One of those veterans that reported is a guy they just picked up. That would be Nick Vanette, former tight end for this team. Traded back in 2019. He's played for basically a third of the league, but he's back where it all began. Nick Vanette back with the Seattle Seahawks. The wait is over. LeBron James signing with the Philadelphia 76ers, his last attempt at winning an NBA championship. 41-year-old, two-year, $8 million contract. We talked about it earlier. There's at least six, maybe seven college football players making more money than LeBron James will this year. 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This hour's word is credit. Let's get to Rob Rang. All right, Friday, 2 o'clock hour, rolling on. Training camp starts tomorrow for the Seahawks. Our first day out there, by the way, as a radio station, is on Monday. I'm going to head out there tomorrow anyway, check things out, get a little feel before the Monday gong show on the radio starts. But training camp, football season, it is here. It's upon us. We won't do this maybe every Friday from now on, but it's a Friday tradition at 2 o'clock. We get our check-in during football season with our friend Rob Rang from Fox Sports. He's our draft insider, all things NFL draft. He spent way too much time, he told me, with our KJR crew once again this year at the NFL draft at Seahawks headquarters. But I somehow convinced him to come back again this year. He is with us right now. Hello, sir. How are you?
25: I'm doing great, Ian. It's good to talk to you again.
0: Listen, and big thanks. Our friends at Farelli's are back on this year. I should mention they just opened up a brand new location in Enumclaw. It's out there right next to the fairgrounds, and I think there might be, is a rodeo this weekend? Or maybe it was last weekend, but right next to the fairgrounds, right close to the golf course in Enumclaw, in the Claws, we call it, and next to the football, high school football stadium as well. I think called Pete's Pool. It is a great location, great facility. I go to the Maple Valley one, but I did check out the one in Enumclaw. Sensational. Rob goes the one down in, not Tumwater. Where do you go?
25: Tumwater.
0: Okay, it is Tumwater.
25: Tumwater, Lacey, Tacoma, every place I can find at Farelli's, I'm going.
0: I love it. Well, we're excited to have them back this year, and Rob as well. During the football season, college season, every Friday, for those that are new, Rob comes on, and we talk about the big college games coming up that weekend and some of the draft prospects to talk about as well. Today, I want to get you on today just to look ahead. Training camp starting tomorrow. Monday, we'll be out there. We'll be talking about a lot of these young guys for the Seahawks as we go to training camp. What I wanted to get with you with is let's kind of revisit the draft class, but also just some of the other rookies that I know when you're out there, whether it's for FoxSports.com, for KJR, or for your other gig as a BC Lions guy, is who are some of the guys, you know, you're keeping an eye on that maybe will fly under the radar as a dish, you know, Jadarian Price for sure, but others, but we'll go through that class in a second. The first thing that jumped out at me though, Rob, is this, the 90-man roster. 13 of the 90 are rookies. That seems like a fairly small number compared to years past, and certainly in terms of undrafted free agents. What is that, only 5 or 6 undrafted free agents? That's very strange for this team, isn't it?
25: It is. I mean, it's almost minuscule compared to what we've seen in the past in the John Schneider era with the Seahawks. You know, they had such great track record of bringing in undrafted free agents or late round draft picks and making the roster, and in some cases becoming the absolute stars. And, you know, I think one of the latest examples of that is, you can just think of last year's team. Now, granted, these weren't rookies, but they were undrafted free agents, but they became starters in a Jalen Sandell at center, a Ty Akata at safety. They were really important parts of the team. This year, however, you are talking about the defending Super Bowl champion, so jobs are going to be difficult to come by. And I think that the representatives for all of these players of this recently concluded draft, if they weren't selected by the Seahawks, then I think that they were thinking, hey, you know, the Seahawks only lost 5 players really from their Super Bowl run. There's just not going to be that many jobs. And so I think that's one of the reasons why you see the lesser numbers. And I think that John Schneider and his team basically anticipated as much. And that's one of the biggest reasons, Ian, why they traded as much as they did on day 3 and, you know, acquired the draft picks to get those players into camp, because that's the lifeblood of every franchise. You got to have good young players on the rise. And they were able to do that without relying on the undrafted free agents of the past.
0: Yeah. And as mentioned, I mean, they only have 1, 2, 3, is it 6? I think they only have 6 undrafted free agents. 5 undrafted free agents that are on the 90-man roster right now. Let's just talk about some of the draft picks and kind of revisit that a little bit. And we'll start with Jadarian Price, the first-round pick, 32nd overall in the draft, the running back out of Notre Dame. You were really high on him going into the draft. He was available at 32. They took him on draft night. We talked about it. You were high on him then, even though he never started in college. What do you want to see from him during training camp and the preseason?
25: I want to see improvement in the passing game, not only as a pass catcher. I think that that he showed plenty in his limited opportunities as a pass catcher at Notre Dame. He only had about a dozen catches, but he, I want to see more improvement in pass protection. Obviously he was a kick returner, and so I feel confident that he has the hands to be able to handle that role in Brian Fleury's offense, but. You know, we've talked about this so many times over the years, Ian, that running backs at the college level, high school level, they're being paid essentially at this point to run the ball. Crazy thought, and not be in pass protection. And so that's one of the things that Jadarian Price is going to have to prove that he can handle, because the backs that he is replacing, whether it be Kenneth Walker III, certainly Zach Charbonnet, even George Halani, they all show that they could handle that responsibility. And so if he's going to get himself onto the field, then he's going to have to be good at that way. What's interesting about Jadarian Price is that this is not a dynamic athlete. I mean, Kenneth Walker III, you could just see the explosiveness in just the way that he moved. So I thought that immediately he was going to get a whole bunch of the looky-loo fans from the berm to get excited about him. Whereas Jadarian Price, he doesn't have that same kind of elite speed. He is faster as a football player than he is on the track. He ran a 4.49, which is plenty fast enough on the track, but wait till you see him actually when the pads are on, when the defense is trying to actually tackle players. That's when you're going to see Jadarian Price and how he's special. I feel feel very confident in that when it's all said and done, Jadarian Price, you know, wind up justifying the number 32 overall selection. He's going to be Seattle's runaway leading rusher as a rookie.
0: Corbin, you've heard of this name before. Corbin Smith is his name. I think you might be vaguely familiar with him. We talked about him the other day. He said the same thing. It's just like he's football fast. He's not necessarily track fast. But he talked about his vision. Is that what jumped out at you when you watched him, is just his vision? And how does that fit with this scheme, do you think?
25: Yeah, vision and anticipation. You know, the vision, of course, is just basically when the running back gets the ball, then can they see where the hole is developing? And if it's not there, then do they know where to look next? And that's one of the things about Price that I saw that has me really excited about him in this fit in the wide zone offense that I think that Brian Fleury is going to focus in on. Mike McDonald said is that they are going to be sprinkling in a little bit more gap. And I think that that's a good thing just because I think that Seattle's one of their strengths now of their offensive line is, or one of the strengths of their team, excuse me, is their offensive line. And that's just been so rare in the past. So I do think that you can sprinkle in a little bit more power, that gap scheme. And I think that either way, Price's ability to hit the hole quickly and efficiently, I think it's going to make him a beautiful fit. What I really like about him, and we talked about this a little bit throughout the pre-draft process, is that, you know, he knows when to zig when everybody else is zagging. So when you see a linebacker or a defensive back who is, you know, just screaming upfield screaming downfield to try to get to the line of scrimmage and be able to stop the running back, he is already kind of setting up his cut. He really, you hear this analogy of chess, you know, making a move, you know, countering moves and anticipating moves, making moves 2-3 steps ahead. That's one of the things that Price does, I thought, better than any other running back in last year's class entirely. And that's including Jeremiah Love, of course, who number 3 overall to the Arizona Cardinals. Unbelievable talent, Jeremiah Love, but not as instinctive of the running back. And that's the biggest reason why I've been using this comparison to the Hall of Famer Terrell Davis, who ran in the 4.6s, you know, back when he came out of college, University of Georgia, all those years ago. But he just played the game so quickly. It's almost the way that JSN runs a route. And that, you know, again, another guy who ran a 4.52. The 40-yard dash, but plays the game so fast. Jadarian Price plays the game fast as well.
0: I'm going to go with this because some other guys I want to talk about, some of the undrafted guys maybe in a second too, but I want to kind of give it a dealer's choice here. Bud Clark, the safety, Julian Neal, the corner, Bo Stevens, the guard. Those are the next few picks that they took, and that gets us through the 5th round. The rest of everybody else is a 6th or 7th round pick. So Clark, Neal, Stevens, of those guys, who really are you most intrigued by, most interested in, and most curious about in terms of how camp and the preseason is going to go?
25: Well, I think that you got to go with Bud Clark. I mean, obviously, he was a second round selection. So in one way, that is kind of low hanging fruit. I also think that he is the rookie, along with Price, that is most likely to see significant playing time this upcoming season. And look, I'm fascinated by Julian Neal, the cornerback. I think that is the biggest position of concern right now for the Seahawks, just in terms of depth.
0: Right.
25: But I think with Bud Clark, just his positional versatility, he played an awful lot of that deep free safety, but a lot of nickel at TCU and the ball skills. I just think about all of the great defensive backs on the Seahawks roster. The one thing that's kind of lacking is ball skills. Reek Woolen was the flashy interceptor of years ago. Kobe Bryant has shown that ability as well. And obviously both of those players are no longer members of the Seahawks. Devin Witherspoon, as great as he is, has not been a big interception guy. Same with Nicky Minwori. So I just think that Bud Clark, you sprinkle in his instincts, his hands, his makeup speed, and his height. I mean, he really is able to climb the ladder and snatch the ball at its highest point. And so I think that that is going to be a skill set that Mike McDonald is going to find a way to take full advantage of this season.
0: It's interesting you mentioned Price and Clark, the guys that have the chance to get on the field. Bigger picture, just before we get back to some of the rookies that we're watching, does that not just speak to how strong this roster is, that there's really very little room for any first-year guys outside of the running back and potentially one of the two DBs to make a big impact this year? Doesn't that just speak to the strength of the roster that John Schneider and his staff have built?
25: It really does. I mean, it just, this is the best young team in the NFL. And you know, it goes without saying. I mean, you just won the Super Bowl. Of course you're the best team. But to win the Super Bowl and then have as few players leave the upcoming season, that really is unique. And then so many of your best players are also some of your youngest players. You know, the reigning offensive player of the year, and Jaxon Smith-Njigba, he's 24 years old. And, you know, Devin Witherspoon, Nicky Minwori, you know, and then they're early 20s. The offensive line is all 27 years old or younger. And there's just such skilled talent and such youth that, to me, it really is exciting. I mean, we get caught up sometimes in being homers and all that kind of stuff and the recency bias. But, Ian, there is every reason to suggest that this is the potential dynasty here, just because, again, so much young talent at some of the most premium positions and still on relatively cheap contracts. So it's like going back and rewind here a little bit and thinking about the Legion of Boom and just recognizing just how dominant they were going to be. That's the thing. This dark side defense and some of the skill position talent that they have on offense as well really does hit the Seahawks up for quite the run.
0: Somebody said the other day, I was talking to saw this from somebody, like, well, you know, Bo Stevens with the fifth round pick, the guard out of Iowa, is a little bit of a disappointment in OTAs and minicamps. And I'm saying, like, what are you talking about? Like, it's now, and then I thought, well, it's because of the rotation. He was like third string, I think, at best ever during some of those summer workouts. And I'm thinking, well, first of all, he's a fifth round pick. The pads aren't on. You can't do too much. So I would reserve judgment on anybody saying that, hey, I want to see Bo Stevens when the pads go on, the one-on-one pass brush drills. And I think, help me out here, Rob, Bo Stevens, it's probably big for him to see what happens during the preseason.
25: Oh, no question about it. I'm very high on Bo Stevens. I believe that he can be a starter in the NFL. I just think that there's two guards ahead of him that are at right guard that are also quality starters in the NFL. And I know that Anthony Bradford is a player that, you know, when he makes a mistake, he's so large and some of his mistakes are so obvious that, you know, he's going to draw the wrath of Seahawks fans forever and ever. But the reality is, Ian, that he's entering the final year of his contract, and whether it be at the Seahawks or some other NFL team next year, when he gets a $10+ million payday, per season after this upcoming season, then you're going to see that the NFL clearly values him. And so, again, Anthony Bradford is somebody who's talked about a lot. The young man I want to talk about is Bryce Cabledue. And I was really impressed with what I saw from him a season ago. He had previously played right tackle at Kansas, and they asked him to play inside at left guard and right guard position. So he's shown the ability to play in either side of the line. Mm. He's a guard in the NFL, not a tackle. He doesn't have elite length, kind of like the aforementioned Bo Stevens. That's the only knock that you have on him. But I really like Cabledue's athletic ability, even more so than Stevens. And so, to me, it's not that I'm not high on Bo Stevens. I'm just very, very high on Bryce Cabledue. And I think when it's all said and done, it doesn't really matter. Anthony Bradford's going to be your star at the right guard position. Gray Zabel's going to be your star at the left guard position. And everything else is going to work itself out in the wash.
0: Rob Rang, brought to you by Ferrelli's Pizza, ferrellispizza.com, for a location near you in the South Sound area. Let's talk about some of the guys we didn't talk about on the 85 hours or whatever it was of draft coverage we had out there at the Virginia Mason Athletic Center in late April. And I want to start with a guy that when they signed him, I think you and I talked about him the following Monday. Marvin Jones Jr. is a linebacker out of Oklahoma. They signed him as an undrafted free agent. He'll wear number 59 in camp. I think you like this player, right?
25: Well, I just love the bloodlines. I love the potential. This is a guy who was as hyped as you possibly can get, because his father was number 4 overall selection about 25 years ago or so to the New York Jets, Marvin Jones. And he was an absolutely dynamic player. And Marvin Jones Jr. has, you know, just kind of failed to live up to all of the hype so far. He's bounced around. He was at Oklahoma. He was at, that's where he came from most recently, but began his career, I believe it was at Georgia, and then went to Florida State, where his dad played, and it just hasn't click for him. But my goodness, there's expression that some of the scouts use. We say body beautiful. There's guys that look the part. I mean, he's 6'5". He's 245 pounds. I mean, he is just as cut up as it gets. You see the initial quickness. You see some flexibility. You see some power. You just don't see all three at the same time. And so that's one of the things. I think the Seahawks just see a player that's got all the traits in the world, and they're just waiting for something to click. And I think, again, with all of the talent that Seattle has, it's kind of a pressure off type of a situation. I think that he is a perfect practice squad candidate and somebody who, you know, is a little bit of a lottery ticket, frankly.
0: The other undrafted free agents, Aiden Hubbard's a linebacker out of Northwestern. Uso Siamalo is a nose tackle out of Kansas State. He's large, 6'3", 330. Mentioned Jones, Lance Mason, a tight end out of Wisconsin, and Rashad Rochelle out of Indiana State. Any of those guys, ones you're going to keep an eye on, they think have a chance to maybe find a practice squad or a long shot to make a team?
25: Well, you know, they're all interesting guys in a lot of ways. I think that just the contrast with Aiden Hubbard compared to what we just talked about with Marvin Jones Jr. Marvin Jones Jr. again is going to be wearing, I believe he said, number 59.
0: Yep.
25: With Aiden Hubbard, you look at number 93. He's 6'4". He's 260 pounds. He's just a little bit shorter, a little bit squattier, much more powerful, much more technically refined, and, you know, a more instinctive player. He is not the flashy athlete, doesn't have those the DNA that NFL teams are looking for, like Marvin Jones Jr., but he's just a better football player at this point. So he is certainly somebody, number 93, that I'm going to be watching just to see how that Seattle aligns him, for one. If he is going to be kind of a stand-up rush linebacker, he is not an elite athlete, but my goodness, he closes well, again, his physicality. So he's certainly somebody I'm excited about. And then you mentioned my favorite big guy of this draft class for the Seahawks in terms of the big defensive line. Devin Eastern, of course, was a draft pick. He's on the PUP list, and I'm fascinated to see what happens with him. But Uso Siamalo, 6'3", 330 pound man. We talk a lot about how Seattle has kind of been interchangeably moving some of these nose guards. It feels like Brandon Peely has been around forever, mm-hmm. and he certainly has made some plays when he's had his opportunities. But Siamalo is a younger, cheaper player, and I think that he's going to play a very similar role. And I was impressed during the rookie minicamps. I thought that this is not just a slug. I mean, a lot of times you get guys at 330 pounds, it's all they can do is basically hold the point. He could do a little bit more. I wouldn't call it, you know, sideline to sideline speed, certainly, but it was tackle to tackle speed. He could get down the line and make himself a nuisance as well. He's not going to ever be a sack guy in terms of getting pressure on the quarterback, but he certainly can clog things up in the middle. And he does his job. And I think that's something that Seattle is going to prioritize.
0: Well, once you're out there laying eyes on guys, and once we get closer and into the preseason game, we'll definitely have to check back and see how guys are progressing. And it is just wild to think, like, a franchise that has made its hay so often. You mentioned the two recents, Okada and Sundell, on undrafted free agents, Curse, Baldwin, go through all the list over the years. There's been so many. And yet this year there's only five of those guys in camp, only 13 total rookies with the 8 draft picks. It speaks volumes to how strong this team is in terms of being built. And then you got, like you mentioned, the guys like Bryce Cable, that was second year guys. I mean, that second year, you've talked about it often, Rob, the second year, a lot of times we see those guys take that next step along the way, and we'll see what happens. So there's a lot of football to be talked. This is only day one. Tomorrow, day one of training camp begins. We're out there on Monday, and my man Rob Rang is on speed dial, and you know, my friend, we will be calling you often as we get through the process. Thank you.
25: Thank you, Ian. It's always a joy to talk football with you.
0: That is Rob Rang, Fox Sports, NFL Draft Insider, scout for the BC Lions, the CFL. I didn't get into their struggles. I didn't want to do that to them. We'll come back with more wrap-up of Friday on 93.3
2: 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Ice Cube's Big 3 season is heating up. The most competitive basketball league on earth is on CBS this Sunday. Coach Steven Jackson and the DMV Trilogy face off against two-time MVP Michael Beasley and the defending champion Miami 305 in a must-win game for both teams. Then the battle for Texas as Greg Monroe, Coach Nancy Lieberman, and the Dallas Power take on Jonathan Simmons and the Houston Righands. The game played the way you love. 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
6: Dangerous heat across much of the South, plains and interior west this weekend. Heavy rainfall in parts of the Southeast and Gulf Coast, and active monsoon thunderstorms across the Southwest. Abroad, heat dome continues to expand across most of the country. High temperatures climbing well into the 90s and above 100 degrees from the southern plains into portions of the desert Southwest and Great Basin. Heat indexes will make it feel even hotter in some locations, creating elevated risks for heat-related illness. Along the Gulf Coast, Tropical Storm Bertha expected to bring periods of heavy rain, gusty winds, and localized coastal flooding concerns, especially near portions of Louisiana and Texas. A persistent corridor of moisture stretching across parts of the Southeast, Tennessee Valley, and the Carolinas could trigger repeated rounds of some showers and thunderstorms. And across the Southwest, the summer monsoon remains active. Afternoon, evening thunderstorms are expected from Arizona and New Mexico into parts of Nevada, Utah, Colorado, and the Central Plains. That's your national forecast. I'm Monica Nelson.
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0: All right, 49451. That is the Tacoma Dodge text line, 49451. Oh, I was going to get to this real fast. Greg Woods from the Spokesman Review, he's the Washington State beat writer, tweeted out an hour ago that officially the Apple Cup of basketball is no more, at least this year. Wazoo, this is from Greg Woods. Wazoo and UW will not play each other in men's basketball this upcoming season, per source. Wazoo wanted to play, I'm told, but instead they will play an exhibition in Seattle. I'm going to insert this myself. Why bother? Cougars and Huskies have played each other every year since 1917 in one of the country's longest series. So every year since 1917, wow, and yeah. No more.
12: That's sad.
0: According to Greg Woods from the Spot. There was a couple stories, rumors, stuff about that in the last couple weeks that it was going to be the Apple Cup of basketball was not going to continue. But Greg's saying it sounds like it's official now. I haven't seen anything from either school. This will cause two things to happen. Every Washington State fan will blame the former Washington State athletic director, who now works at Washington as the athletic director there. Mm-hmm. Everybody at Washington will say, well, Wazoo's afraid to play him. They don't want to play him. It doesn't, or it's not worth our time, blah, blah, blah, et cetera. All right. Neither program has any room to talk about being good because they both suck right now. So
12: yeah.
0: Any argument about I'm better than you is dumb. There's the other one saying, well, Sprinkle doesn't want to play it this year in Seattle because there'll be more Wazoo fans there than UW fans, which I guess was the case the last time 2 years ago. We can play the blame game and point fingers and yell and scream all you want, but it's too bad they're not playing. I'm okay with it. I really didn't want to play the Apple Cup of football anyway. I'm just kind of done. It's not the same playing it in September. In a non-conference setting, it just, for me, my one guy's opinion. I didn't want to include either one of the series anymore. For Wazoo, I would tell you, you want to play a game in Seattle, play a real game in Seattle that counts. If you're going to play Seattle Pacific or somebody, stupid. Like nobody, and when I say Seattle Pacific, that would be an exhibition game, D2
12: right,
0: school.
12: Right.
0: Then don't play. Wazoo's got a lot of problems enough. We got to get Harlow on again. I'll have to talk to Jess. I don't know what they're doing. Anyway, that's it. But it sounds like they wanted to play in Washington, didn't. So, according to what Greg Woods said, We move on. All right. The juicer might work for Chip Kelly. look at Softy. He de-juiced and hasn't been rejuiced since. That's true. Softy's skinny. Skinny Softy. What timeline is this where the Seahawks' strength is the O-line? Keith, your thing didn't make sense today. Keith might have done a text like I do to Jess and Anders all the time with the voice to talk. I might have done that to you this week, so if I did, I apologize.
2: Yeah.
0: If that's it. Jeremy, what is more annoying, Megan saying wee or swoops?
2: Swoops.
0: Man, Megan Rapinoe, I don't know if you keep track. The Megan Rapinoe, Sophie Cunningham, transgender debate is going strong right now. Women or I guess biological men and women's sports. I would urge people to listen to Jerry Brewer's segment yesterday with Softy and Fane. I thought it was just they hit on that along with a lot of topics. Really good. Mm. Like it was a really, really good segment with Jerry. The only thing I disagree with Jerry yesterday is he did say along the lines of transgender athletes playing in the WNBA. He goes, well, it's never happened. It never will. I think there was one example of one doing it at one point, like briefly. That aside, that's not what Sophie Cunningham's talking about. What she's talking about are younger, like grade school, high school kids that identify with being a female that may or may not be a female, mm-hmm. playing against biological females. That's what Sophie Cunningham is. I don't think it's a WNBA issue, but it's an issue that has people divided. It's also an issue that's interesting because there's such a small amount of people that are involved that we're talking about. It's not like there's hundreds of thousands, right, or even thousands of transgender athletes wanting to participate and maybe not wanting to participate in what they were biologically born as, but what they identify as or what they've transitioned to, what have you. It's in some ways, to me at least, it's, I don't want to say it's a much ado about nothing, but sometimes we focus in on the few as opposed to the large. Does that make sense?
2: Blown out of proportion, maybe.
0: It's just, Softy said it yesterday, and I think Dick mentioned it as well. It's one of those topics where every situation can be different. They're not all the same. There can be a gray area, but you better pick one side or the other. And if you pick the wrong side, then the other side is going to come at you with, mm-hmm. you know, hell and brimstone, right?
2: Yeah.
0: So whatever side you pick, you're going to have blowback one way or the other. Megan Rapinoe is going to have blowback. Sophie Cunningham is going to have blowback. Riley Gaines is going to have blowback. But I would urge people, the segment with Jerry Brewer yesterday was really good. Really, really good with those guys. They did a terrific job. And Jerry tackles a lot of topics. Hey, Ian, the biggest Seattle sports star that you mentioned a while back, Cal Zunino. I like that, Cal Zunino. Oh, God. Cal Zunino. Should we have bars selling their beers as batting average like Dave Valley back in the day? Two things. One, the Cal Zunino one, I shouldn't laugh, but I kind of like that.
2: Kind of apropos.
0: Kind of like right now, it kind of is. The Dave Valley, that was, what was that? That was Swanee's, I think it was doing that. And Valley was pissed. And rightfully so. Like, but I actually mentioned this to the guys at the Queen Anne and Occidental Beer Halls. I mentioned this to Juice and to Gary. I said, you know what you should do is you should do that. Like well drinks or something, mm-hmm. certain time of the day.
2: Yeah.
0: Like a well drink for Cal's batting average.
2: I'd go get one.
0: Hell yeah, under $2.
2: Yeah. Yeah.
0: Now I'm spending their money and they're gonna like lose money on the proposition probably, but yeah, what the hell? Buy some food, you'll be fine. Seattle's biggest sports star. Jerry mentioned that yesterday. I know what he's referring to because Jerry Mensch brought that up, that I had brought that up. I forget what the context was. God, I wish 49451, if you remember. I remember bringing up that I thought Cal was the most important athlete in Seattle. This was months ago. Mm-hmm. And I don't remember what the context was or why I brought it up. But I do remember bringing it up and talking about how I thought he was. And that was coming. This was before the season started, coming into this season. I thought Cal was our most important athlete in Seattle. I might have been defending him from a previous host that used to work here. That might have been it, but I could be wrong. I'm not sure.
2: Got it.
0: But Jerry brought that up yesterday. Yeah, I did say that. And Jerry said, hey, you know, Ian made a compelling argument, but I disagree. And I might disagree now with myself. Not might, I do.
2: Yeah.
0: I don't know who the most important athlete is in Seattle anymore. I really don't. I thought it. I think going into the baseball season, Cal was.
2: He was the biggest star. Well, like I think
0: he was.
2: Name.
0: I think he was the most important too, because I think my point was, without him, the Mariners don't do and aren't who they were.
2: Yeah.
0: Last year, an ALCS team. The Seahawks are such a collection. I know they had the offensive player of the year. I understand that. We all understand that. But I kind of feel like that collection of players, could they have gotten away without having JSN? I mean, I guess statistically maybe not, but I'll have to ask Softy. Maybe he remembers how I brought that up. Actually, there's zero chance he'll remember how I brought that up. Okay, let's see. James Dolan, bad owner, correct? Yeah, James Dolan is a really bad owner. Let's see.
2: Hot take.
0: What's that?
2: Hot take.
0: That's not even a hot take. No. But he did win a championship. We talked about how bad owners can win championships, right? Yeah.
2: Yes.
0: Okay. I think we're good. Softy will join us coming up next.
3: 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The most competitive basketball league on earth is on CBS this Sunday. Coach Steven Jackson and the DMV Trilogy face off against two-time MVP Michael Beasley and the defending champion Miami 305 in a must-win game for both teams. Then the battle for Texas as Greg Monroe, Coach Nancy Lieberman, and the Dallas Power take on Jonathan Simmons and the Houston Righands. 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
20: From the Fox 13 Weather Center, I'm meteorologist Abby Oconee. High temperatures in the low to mid 80s today across the greater Seattle area after a bit of a cloudy, murky start for some. Increasing sunshine this afternoon. Good air quality, but elevated fire danger for central and eastern Washington.
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0: All right, here he is, Dave Softimaller. I will see you out at training camp tomorrow, right?
16: Tomorrow? No, you will not see me there tomorrow. Okay. You will see me there on Monday. Yeah, no, I don't go until...
0: Until I have to.
16: I'd go tomorrow, but I got something going on. Can't make it.
0: Got some golf.
16: Yeah, of course. I'll be there on Monday at the VMAC at Seahawks training camp. Looking forward to it, man. Is tomorrow the first day for fans? Is that correct?
0: I believe Saturday, gotcha. Sunday are both fan
16: days. And so we are parking in Olympia, taking the train up, is that right, to the VMAC? As media?
0: Depends on who you are.
16: Or do you get, like, special treatment?
0: Depends on who you are.
16: Okay. Well, what I've been doing the last couple of years is just parking at Dino's and just Frogger across the freeway.
0: And then you right? head to Dino's afterwards.
16: Exactly. Go right back to Dino's, man.
0: Actually, I like that
16: I tell
0: idea.
16: My wife, it's like, honey, I got to go back to Dino's. Well, why do you have to go back to Dino's? Because my car's there. Duh.
0: That's and
16: I mean, come on, man.
0: Because you want to hang out with Schneider.
16: You see? See? Hey. It's all about thinking one step ahead, boys. She's playing checkers. I'm playing chess.
0: So I heard your guy Brewer yesterday.
16: Oh yeah, Jerry.
0: And he says Egan was talking about Cal Raleigh being the most important player.
16: Right.
0: Which I was.
16: Right.
0: I don't remember the context of that though.
16: Well, I had said a couple years ago that I thought he was the face of the franchise after he blew up after the Mariners decided not to do anything at the deadline.
0: Maybe I stole that and made a topic from you.
16: Typically, that's how you roll.
0: I think that is exactly.
16: Yeah, I'm not surprised by that at all. But
0: I don't think he's that guy anymore.
16: I think you just refreshed the conversation.
0: I think I did too.
16: I mean, I love the guy for what he did a couple years ago. You know, for a young guy to go after ownership like that, and that it's simultaneously the day that I fell in love with Cal Raleigh and the day that I fell out of love. Not Scott that I ever Service. Was in love with Scott Service.
0: Service. Yeah,
16: I just could not believe.
0: Do you think
16: a manager,
0: Service was forced to do that?
16: No, I don't think so. I think him and Jerry were on the same page on a lot of stuff.
0: So maybe not forced to, but he was on the same page with Jerry, so he's, I'm going to go defend my guy.
16: New school, old school. Could you ever imagine Lou Piniella?
0: I'm going to go defend the guy who's going to fire me.
16: Lou Piniella telling a guy, son, take it easy. It's okay.
0: Well, okay.
16: Right? I mean, never. Never would he say that.
0: Because I wasn't.
16: Never.
0: Because I wasn't here.
16: Yeah.
0: I was in Salt Lake City.
16: Right.
0: Hanging out with David Locke.
16: Right.
0: How did the Nelson stuff go down?
16: It was the end of the...
0: Because it was similar, right?
16: Yeah, it was towards the end of the 2003 season, I think it was. And he made a move.

0: when Jerry's blowing the roster to Kingdom Come for 5 years in a row. It really wouldn't have mattered who the manager was, for God's sakes.
1: Service,
0: that's a cush job for him.
1: Do you think Service would have this team in a better position than Wilson?
0: I think a lot of people have a lot of recency bias and forget how much Scott Service was falling apart. Remember the Tiger series when before they hired Dan Wilson? Now, the Tigers turned out to be pretty good, actually.
1: Yeah.
0: They made a run, but there were a lot of people that were just done with Scott Service for a lot of reasons similar to Dan Wilson. Which, again, you know, the common thread is the front office. The common thread is the construction of the roster. So if they do eventually fire Dan, which they'll never do during the year, but let's say they make a move over the offseason. Yes. He steps aside. You know, it's a mutual thing, whatever. It'll be Jerry DePoto's third manager at that point in four seasons. And then the Klieg lights are squarely on him and Justin Hollander to get a roster that can win and win consistently. I mean, we're looking back now at last year, and we're like, well, that was a fluke.
1: Right.
0: Right? How Naylor played for 2 months was a fluke. How Cal Raleigh played was a fluke. Maybe even parts of the rotation potentially was a fluke.
1: Yeah.
0: The bullpen, whatever.
1: Well, road version of Wu was.
0: 100%. I mean, he's been terrible. You know, I heard Saras on the air with you yesterday talking about the strikeout ratio, you know, home versus road. And, I mean, he's got to start tomorrow against the Rangers.
1: Yeah.
0: In Texas.
1: I'm telling you.
0: He's been terrible on the road.
1: Here's what's happening. Bryce Miller's going to get lit up tonight.
0: Yeah.
1: Brian Wu's going to spin a two-hitter tomorrow.
0: Right.
1: That's on the road. And so
0: I mean, you got to at minimum split this series.
1: So
0: at minimum, you got to split it.
1: I like the interviewing of you in this segment for this reason, because you've had a couple good segments this week.
0: Thank you.
1: Well, listen, this won't happen again next week.
0: Right.
1: But let's take advantage.
0: Maybe we should just replay them.
1: Let's just take advantage while we can. So Scott Boras comes on.
0: Yes.
1: You guys, both you and Dick, mentioned afterwards, A, there's going to be a lockout.
0: Right.
1: B, and I think this is the part that kind of flew under the radar. From what he said about a Rosarena when you asked him,
0: right?
1: Do you get the impression that he's going to be really hard to re-sign?
0: 100%, because he knows how desperate the M's are for a right-handed bat.
1: Okay, so that said, the Texas Rangers beat guy comes on with Greg Bell and says if they lose this series, they're full on selling,
0: right?
1: Because they don't believe they can do much this year.
0: The
1: Texas.
0: Rangers,
1: yes.
0: Okay, gotcha.
1: If the Mariners were to worst case scenario get swept,
0: yeah. Yeah.
1: And you're all of a sudden 4.5 out.
0: Right.
1: Going to L.A.
0: Right.
1: And you're a week away from the trade deadline.
0: Right.
1: Are you thinking about moving Randy?
0: Potentially, yeah. I mean, I think they would have to be.
1: I mean, that's a worst case scenario.
0: They'd have to be probably 5 or 6 games out of the wild card before I would consider doing that. Right. Yeah, they'd have to be probably 5 or 6 out. I mean, look, there's a chance that they could deal somebody off their 26-man anyway. To get the offense that they're looking for.
1: Well, Hancock's a big rumor right now.
0: Well, Hancock and Kirby and those guys. And if that player's under contract for next year, then it really shouldn't matter, right? Where you are in the standings. Like the Mason Miller thing shouldn't matter at all. He's signed through 2030.
1: Yeah.
0: Yeah. I mean, if you can get Mason Miller for prospects.
1: So your leverage arm is now Munoz.
0: Go get him.
1: Go get him.
0: And if you happen to make the playoffs now, great. But if you don't, then you got him for, you know, 3 more years.
1: I love me some Mason Miller, but he doesn't help your offense.
0: No, he doesn't, but the bullpen's short an arm. I mean, I think they should put Castillo in the bullpen right now and just say the hell with it.
1: Or a month ago.
0: Go back to a 5-man rotation. Yeah. I've been saying that forever. So I think you deal prospects for offense. You got plenty of them. Jerry DePoto has earned the benefit of the doubt that he can replenish the minor league system. Why would you goof around with a guy? I mean, you're robbing Peter to pay Paul.
1: Yeah.
0: At that point, why not just pay Paul and not rob Peter, right? Honestly.
1: Name your apostles. All right.
0: Okay.
1: Well done. Especially coming from you. All right.
0: Right. Hey, man, we all get it. You know.
1: Exactly.
0: Jesus was a Jew, by the way.
1: I've heard that.
0: Right, Moger?
1: You're
0: out number 2-1 here, pal.
1: God, I am. I got to get out of here.
0: Look at that big thing. Look at that big Jufro in there.
1: Oh,
0: that is incredible. That is amazing.
1: You used to have a Jufro.
0: Oh, dude, you should have seen me when I was in junior high.
1: I've seen the picture. You showed me your student ID. All right, listen, it's been well established. Great shows this week.
0: Yes.
1: Today will
0: be terrible.
1: Okay. So
0: today's going to be terrible.
1: What's terrible show look like today?
0: Well, we have a bracket today at 4:00
1: on the
0: radio show.
1: Jackson's all excited about
0: it. Best Seattle trade of all time. So you tell me just real quick.
1: I went through it with him.
0: Mark Langston for Randy Johnson trade versus the Darren Bragg for Moyer trade. Which one?
1: Randy.
0: Okay. Fred Young. Now, the Fred Young thing's interesting.
1: It got Tez.
0: He went to Indianapolis. They gave him a bunch of picks, and they turned those picks into Cortez Kennedy.
1: But what it's going against?
0: Lenny Wilkins to the Hawks, or excuse me, Walt Hazard to the Hawks for Lenny Wilkins.
1: Lenny.
0: In 1968.
1: Tez never won anything.
0: Okay, Russell Wilson.

0: Wilson. Russell Wilson to Denver versus Matt Hasselbeck for a third rounder.
1: Devin Witherspoon, you win a Super Bowl.
0: Okay, and then Steve Largent for an eighth round pick from the Oilers versus Marshawn Lynch for a fourth round pick.
1: You don't win a Super Bowl without Marshawn.
0: Okay, there you go. All right.
1: Game over.
0: So you like Marshawn, you like Russell, you like Lenny, and you like Randy.
1: Yes.
0: In the first four.
1: Yes.
0: Okay. All right, well, we'll see what happens. See how it shakes out. And then Hugh Millen joins at 5, and then Peter Tamazawa, you know that name? He's the CEO of the Seattle World Cup.
1: FIFA dude.
0: He's also part owner of the Sounders, and we want to ask him if they're going to make a push for grass after what we saw in the World Cup. And Rhea Hughes, that's her middle name. Her first name is Daya. Will join us on the air at 3:30. God, I love sophomoric humor, man.
1: By the way,
0: I was sitting here the other day in the studio, and I will tell you what happened. It was the grossest thing I've ever seen in my life.
2: God.
0: We went to a break, and Dick Fain is standing in front of the studio, and the door is closed in here. We're in a commercial break, and he lets one fly right in the studio. I mean, it's like...
1: I can't get past Rhea Hughes. I gotta go see him.
3: 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The most competitive basketball league on earth is on CBS this Sunday. Coach Steven Jackson and the DMV Trilogy face off against two-time MVP Michael Beasley and the defending champion Miami 305 in a must-win game for both teams. Then the battle for Texas as Greg Monroe, Coach Nancy Lieberman, and the Dallas Power take on Jonathan Simmons and the Houston Righands. 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
16: I'm John Sweeney, a former BBC journalist and investigative reporter. 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
18: Really? Hey there, I'm Jason Alexander, and this is my dear friend, Peter Tilden.
19: Hey, Jay. By the way, the script says best friend.
18: 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Anyway, Peter and I met over 25 years ago and became really good friends.
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18: 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Number one, we like to argue about everything. Driving, food, music.
19: 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And number two, when things annoy us or they perplex us or just don't seem to make any sense, whether it's something in the news or in our personal lives, we go, really, no, really.
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19: 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Jerry Seinfeld wondered why they refused to make the stall door go all the way to the floor in a public bathroom, but he didn't get an answer. 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
19: 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How about that?
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0: 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Headlines, Softy Dick Jackson, brought to you by our friends at Frost Brewed Coors Light, as cold as the Rockies.
21: The guy who allegedly covers the Pac-12.
0: The long LeBron James watch is over. How about that? 2 years, $8 million with the Philadelphia 76ers. It'll be his fourth team since 2003. He's going to be 42 years old this December. And LeBron did say in a social media post that he seriously considered retiring before joining the Philadelphia 76ers. And Joel Embiid, LeBron James, is heading to Philadelphia.
22: Senate Majority Leader John Thune said today he does not expect the Protect College Sports Act to reach the Senate floor before the month-long August recess.
0: Mariners are back on the road tonight against the Rangers. Big four-game series. They're a half game out in the West behind Texas, 51-52. Bryce Miller. How about these pitching matchups? Bryce Miller versus Mackenzie Gore tonight. Wu versus Eovaldi tomorrow. Gilbert versus DeGrom on Sunday. And George Kirby versus Kumar Rocker on Monday. Going to be a fun series starting tonight in Texas.
22: And Michael Kim joined the 59 Club today, firing a 12-under par to take a three-shot lead at the 3M Open in the Twin Cities today.
0: Tony Romo's in some trouble. You guys hear about this? He was arrested in Milwaukee on suspicion of operating a vehicle while intoxicated. He's got a court appearance in Milwaukee on the 21st of September.
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0: All right, here we go, boys and girls, on this beautiful Friday afternoon. We're sure glad you're with us right here on 93.3 KJRFM on this 75-degree day in downtown Seattle, hanging out until 7 o'clock tonight. We got a lot to get to. Rhea Hughes from WIP will join us in about 25 minutes or so from now and talk about the Philadelphia reaction to LeBron James going to the Philadelphia 76ers. How about that? We're going to talk to Peter Tamazawa, who's the CEO of the Seattle World Cup Organizing Committee. No pressure on him, but just get the World Cup back here again very soon. That's all we ask, right, is to get the World Cup back. And, oh, we want grass at Lumen Field full-time as well. So we'll talk to him about all that coming up at 6 p.m. Hugh Millen's going to join us at 5 o'clock. A lot to get to. Nicky Minwari's injury, Devin Witherspoon's contract situation. I'm certain that Hugh is going to want to chime in, too, on LeBron going to Philadelphia at 5 o'clock tonight. We might even mention Sophie Cunningham with him as well at 5 p.m.
22: You want to get him really fired up, don't
0: you? It's his segment. He can do whatever the hell he wants at 5 o'clock tonight, live at 5 with you. But 4 o'clock, we have our Friday bracket. We're going to go over the best trades in Seattle sports history. A lot of good ones on there. And, you know, it's one of those deals, guys, when you only have eight options, somebody's got to go, right? You think about the Jay Buhner for Ken Phelps trade, which honestly, from like a national perspective from Seattle, might be number one because of Seinfeld.
22: Absolutely.
0: Right? But it's not on there. It's not on there because we've got Mark Langston, Brian Holman, Gene Harris for Randy Johnson. We got Fred Young going to Indianapolis for a bunch of picks that they eventually turned into Cortez Kennedy. We got Walt Hazard going to Atlanta for Lenny Wilkins in 1968. Russell Wilson to Denver. Matt Hasselbeck for a third rounder. An eighth rounder to Houston for Steve Largent. A fourth rounder to Buffalo for Marshawn Lynch. We didn't even have Randy Johnson going to Houston for Freddie Garcia, Carlos Guillen, and John Halama, which I agree with you, Dick, given the context of the whole thing, actually turned out pretty well. We got Jamie Moyer, Darren Bragg on there. So you guys want to chime in with your thoughts? I mean, in the end, the three of us, we will officially make the call because you people cannot be trusted with this kind of obligation. But if you want to try and influence us at 49451, that's more than fine. All right, give us your thoughts on all that stuff. So check out the Twitter post, Red Jackson, on the website, 933kjr.com, and look at the brackets. So we got all that going on. The big news, LeBron James going to Philadelphia, Pennsylvania, 2 years, $8 million total. He wants to go out with a bang. He wants to win a ring. Probably could have made more money somewhere else, but he decides to go to Philadelphia to hook up with guys like Jaylen Brown and Joel Embiid and Tyrese Maxey. Nick Nurse has already won a championship, right, with Toronto, obviously, and Kawhi Leonard. So you got some championship pedigree there already in Philadelphia. But I was telling Jackson off the air that this is going to be phenomenal either way. It's going to be great because either A, he wins and he becomes a legend in Philadelphia, or B, he falls on his face and they kill him from the start. Because Philadelphia, you know how those fans are out there, man. They are ruthless. Ruthless beyond compare in a lot of ways when it comes to sports fans around the country. So I think it's a great spot for him. I think just the theater, Dick, of where LeBron ended up from that perspective, he could not have gone to a better spot.
22: You're exactly right. When you were gone, I did my top five. I don't know if Jackson was here that day. I did my top five places that I wanted LeBron to go. Not that I thought he was going to go, but I wanted him to go. Philadelphia was number one with a bullet for one simple reason. It's the only place he could go where they could legitimately win a championship. That was not happening in Golden State with the geriatric crowd.
0: Right.
22: It wasn't happening in Cleveland, as good as Donovan Mitchell is. It wasn't happening in Miami. LeBron would have been had to do heavy lifting. I mean, for anybody that thinks that, you know, LeBron just wants to go where he can be the man, well, he should have gone to Miami then because he would have been the man.
0: Right.
22: He's like the fourth man in Philadelphia here.
0: Yeah. I don't think he, I mean, I don't think he is the man in Philadelphia, and I don't think he should have gone to a place where he could have been the man because he's not good enough anymore.
22: That's right.
0: To carry a basketball team. So I guess that really does bring up a question that if he wins a title in Philadelphia, and it's more about the other guys, right? More about Jaylen Brown. And let's say Joel Embiid is now motivated to play more than a month of basketball because LeBron's there, right? Maybe he's like, you know what? Maybe I'm not really hurt. Maybe I can play more than 35, 40 games a year. If he's kind of, I don't want to say a bit player, Dick, because that's probably unfair, But if he's clearly the third or fourth option, how much should winning a championship in Philadelphia add to his legacy if he was not the number one, two, or three reason why they won?
22: It all depends on your perspective. If you are a LeBron apologist, then winning a championship is going to be huge.
0: Okay, what category are you in?
22: Of course, I'm a LeBron apologist. I mean, LeBron, and here's the reason. It's very simple why. I mean, LeBron has been the primary connector from the prior Sonics era to the new one, right. And his career is going to span that exact period of time between the last Sonics era and this one. And LeBron James has been my primary NBA connector to my son. I mean, right. It has spanned his entire life. It has been his favorite player since he was 6 years old, since he even knew what the NBA was.
0: Mm-hmm.
22: And he is the most complete player. We can talk about the greatest.
0: Right.
22: He is the most complete player ever to put on a pair of sneakers.
0: Well,
22: so, I mean, for those three reasons, I have loved the last 20 years of LeBron James.
0: Yeah, he actually predates the Sonics' exit by 5 years.
22: That's right. That's right.
0: I mean, that's how long he's been around. If I would have come to you in 2003 when LeBron made his debut with the Cavaliers and I said, hey, Dick, in 5 years from now, the Sonics are going to be on their way to Oklahoma, you would have said, you're out of your freaking mind. Somebody drug test this guy. But that's how long he's been doing this for, that they still were a team in Seattle for five seasons before LeBron James took off. So from that perspective, you're exactly right. The gap between 2008 and today, LeBron James has been there for every single minute of it. And I don't know if you need to be an apologist or a critic of LeBron. I mean, look, there's been a lot of guys that have hung on and they've won titles with teams late in their career, football, basketball, baseball, hockey, whatever. I think if the opposite happens and he wins a championship because of him, like he's reinvigorated, he drops 25 a night, he's playing 70 games, he's clearly the number one dude, maybe somebody gets banged up like a Maxey or a Brown and he has to step up his game even more, I would say from that perspective, he definitely has an opportunity to go out. And Philadelphia has an opportunity also, I would think, to get even better because of how little money the guy's making. They want to make a deal at the deadline or whatever for a bit player or for an enforcer, strengthen their bench, whatever, even more so than they're strengthened now, right now with LeBron being there. So, again, I'm just all for it in the theater aspect, Dick. I don't have any affinity towards LeBron. I don't have any hatred towards LeBron. Sometimes
22: you lean that way, though.
0: I lean towards being annoyed by the guy. I think he's a massive diva and he's a massive attention whore. But I also respect him tremendously and what he's done. I think you're a fool if you don't respect what LeBron James has done. And I have kind of a different perspective on why I respect LeBron. I think it's very, very difficult for a kid at his age, at the age of 17 years old, when he was put on the cover of SI, and even maybe younger than that, right?
22: A junior in high school, so probably 17.
0: To live up to the hype and then surpass it is incredible, right? I mean, what Tiger Woods has done, what the Williams sisters have done, what LeBron James has done. You know, there's this four-year-old kid on TikTok. I don't know if you watch this baseball kid. He's all over the place. He just met Bryce Harper the other day, and Bryce Harper knew who he was. Social media is creating even more stars of people that nobody ever would have known than Sports Illustrated or ESPN ever could. So I think to have that kind of expectation placed on him at the age of 17 years old, and then to not just meet it, but maybe blow by it and become the best player ever, that's what impresses
22: me. Yeah, no, there's no question about it. And I don't think any judgment can be made between now and April. Because it doesn't matter.
0: It's all about the
22: playoffs.
0: It
22: doesn't matter how many games he plays. It doesn't matter how many points he has or how many minutes he plays. It matters are how is this team gelling in April and May and June in the playoffs, and how healthy are they in April, May, and June in the playoffs? And I would agree. I think LeBron James, in order to reach expectations, he needs to be I'm not going to say primary part, but he needs to be an important part of a team that at very least makes the conference finals.
0: Right.
22: And probably has to make the NBA finals. Now, I don't think that team can beat either Oklahoma City or or San Antonio.
0: Mm-hmm.
22: I just don't, I mean, I just don't think they can. And I'm not going to expect them to, but I am going to expect them to get to the East Finals.
0: Right.
22: I am expecting them to get, they are the best, or they're the most talented team in the East. I don't think there's any question about that. Now, the Knicks would have the edge as the best team because they've been together and they've done it for so long. And can Philadelphia catch up in their cohesion between now and June in order to compete with those guys?
0: Well, there's been five different teams that have won the last six Eastern Conference championships, right? New York, Indiana, Boston, Miami, Milwaukee.
22: Rotating
0: have all won. Then you take out COVID, you throw in Toronto, and then Cleveland. So going back to 2018, that's seven teams in the last 8 years, 9 years, sorry, that have all won the Eastern Conference championship. So it has been rotating. And is it eight straight different NBA Finals champs in the last eight seasons?
22: Yeah.
0: So there's a lot of parity. Look, I mean, there's no doubt that the Sixers could win the Eastern Conference. It's wide open in a lot of ways. It kind of reminds me of the American League. We'll see how much better the Spurs are next season. They probably should have won the damn thing this year, for God's sakes, given all the leads they had in the fourth quarter and second half of those games against the Knicks. But I think this is great for the NBA because it's great theater, right?
22: Yep.
0: If he goes to Philadelphia, the fans will embrace him. They'll love him. They'll name their dogs after him, their kids after him. They'll name their daughters after him, whatever the female version is of LeBron, LeBron. They'll name their daughters LeBron. But if he struggles and you wake up in the middle of January and the Sixers are 10 games under 500, you're going to throw batteries at him. I mean, it's going to be unbelievable.
22: Well, if the Sixers are 10 games under 500, it's not going to be on LeBron as much as it's going to be on the rest of the team.
0: Whatever. I mean, who knows how it's going to be? You just said yourself, we got no idea how this thing's going to go. Right? We have no idea. You know, load management. How many games does he play? I mean, that's what I'm talking about, that this is the best spot for him.
22: Yes.
0: Because it's just going to add unbelievable drama to the NBA. I mean, going to New York, going to Philadelphia, like, the LA thing was fine, but you know about LA sports fans. They're very passive. Right?
22: Mm-hmm.
0: They're not into it. They show up late. They leave early. They skip the game altogether, whatever. Philadelphia is not like that. Right? And I think that Philadelphia, this is actually very cool because Philadelphia, what was the most embarrassing thing to happen to Philadelphia last year? You remember what it was? Remember the finals of the playoffs when the Knicks fans took over the arena in Philadelphia?
22: Yes.
0: And Sixer fans were just ridiculed and drugged through the mud by everybody. Now they have a chance to go the exact opposite way and get some of that manhood back. So I freaking love this dude from a drama perspective.
22: And it's
0: awesome.
22: It's what the NBA does best, right?
0: No doubt. I mean,
22: you don't have any of this in baseball.
0: No, you don't.
22: Like, you don't and really in the NFL, you don't have the drama per se. People are more in tune with what's going on in the daily work of the NFL and the games itself, where the NBA is a soap opera for 82 games, and then people really pay attention to what's going on the floor in the playoffs. And this soap opera is going to be awesome for six months in a row.
0: Well, totally. And, you know, look, I mean, it's one of the reasons why you want the NBA
22: back,
0: you know, because of all the drama and all that stuff. I mean, I've never been in locker rooms before and dealt with media relationships before and coach relationships before where there's been more drama between the media and coaches and players and coaches and players and media than in the NBA. Now, it's been 20 years.
22: Vernon
0: right?
22: Maxwell throwing
0: Obviously,
22: weights.
0: Obviously, it's been a long time. It's been two decades, but, you know, Sean Kemp running around with 12 kids and Gary Payton getting pissed off at George Karl and Peter Vesey getting yelled at a Toys R Us in Linwood because he's making crap up about Nate McMillan in USA Today. I mean, what happened? Riley, you don't get any of that stuff with the Seahawks, at least not with this team. You got some of it with the LOB, with the personalities they had, and you're certainly not getting any of it with the milquetoast Mariners right now. There's no question about that. And I'll tell you what else with the, God, I almost called it VAR, V-A-R, with the ABS system in baseball, which is basically VAR.
22: Yeah.
0: With the ABS system in baseball, you don't have managers getting pissed off at umpires anymore. You don't have screaming matches between coaches and umps anymore because the ABS system just decides everything for you, right? Maybe every now and then you get a brawl. Every now and then maybe a manager gets pissed off. But half of what Lou Piniella did well would be eliminated if he was managing today.
22: And what's going to be amazing, and some people will call it irritating, other people will call it very intriguing, is how many times in the national talk shows when the Sixers go on a 4 or 5 game winning streak, like, has LeBron take them over the top to a title? And then if they lose 4 or 5, is LeBron ruining the Sixers? Oh my God, the extremes are going to be incredible.
0: That's going to be great. All right, let's do this. We're going to break. Rhea Hughes, WIP in Philadelphia. What is the reaction from Philadelphia sports fans? We got our bracket best trade ever in Seattle sports history at 4. Fun with audio at 3:45. What do you say we head to Philadelphia, the center of the sports universe right now? LeBron is a Sixer. We'll talk some M's as well between now and 5. Hewitt 5. Peter Tamazawa from the World Cup Committee at 6. All on a busy Friday right here on 93.3 KJRM.
5: Ice Cube's Big 3 season is heating up. 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Coach Steven Jackson and the DMV Trilogy face off against two-time MVP Michael Beasley and the defending champion Miami 305 in a must-win game for both teams. Then the battle for Texas as Greg Monroe, Coach Nancy Lieberman, and the Dallas Power take on Jonathan Simmons and the Houston Righands. 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
36: Up to the layup! Oh, blocked by James! LeBron James with the rejection!
37: Oh, my goodness. Superhuman.
0: All right, there you go. We are back, man. Big news in the NBA today. Our long national nightmare has come to an end. LeBron James has finally selected his next destination. How many sports talk show Dick around the country will have nothing to talk about now that LeBron James has finally picked a team? Chris Russo, Stephen A., Colin Cowherd, they may as well go dark now because LeBron has finally found a home, and it's in Philadelphia, Pennsylvania. And we thought the one person we want to get on the air to talk about LeBron James going to Philadelphia is unavailable, so we'll talk to Rhea Hughes instead from WIP in Philly.
38: It never gets old, never gets old.
0: And you always fall for it every single time, too. I love it. Well, let's talk about this. First of all, the reaction, surprise, shock, people fired up. What's the reaction like in Philadelphia with this news?
38: I mean, I was absolutely stunned. I was not, you know, for everybody on our station, a lot of them were for it. I was not. I haven't liked LeBron for a long time, probably since the decision. So I'm just not, I mean, not of the game. The game is separate. It was just like, I was like, and I really just thought there's absolutely no way he's picking the 76ers. But then when I thought about all the teams that were involved. And this is where my co-hosts were killing me because I was talking out of both sides of my mouth, but we're talk show hosts. It's what we do. I was like, I don't think I want LeBron here. But of all the teams involved, it's the best fit.
0: Yeah,
38: it made more sense than any other team. I know Golden State, they're too old. Miami, you know, gave up everything to get Giannis. They don't really have a team. I didn't think he was going to go back to Cleveland. I thought just from a pure basketball sense, it made sense. But the city, I'm happy to be down the shore because the city has gone completely bonzo. I'm watching social media and they have lost their minds. And I want to say to them, happy for you. He is like 42, but they have, they're really excited that LeBron picked them. That's the way they feel it. So it's a real happy city right now.
1: How do you think the LeBron haters in Philadelphia are reacting to it? Because obviously the LeBron lovers and those few, very few that are in the middle, because I don't think there's many in the middle when it comes to LeBron James. I'm sure they're excited. How are the haters that have just killed LeBron for years and years treating it in Philadelphia, do you think?
38: So like I said, I wasn't one, but I'm not I wasn't a pure hater. I found him annoying. But I love the game, so that was fine. My afternoon host, Spike Eskin, was supposed to be off today, and he came in because he is beside himself. Like he hates it. Here's what I don't get: the people who hate it and they're like, I don't want the Sixers to win a championship with him, which might be the dumbest thing I've ever heard. And this is coming from someone who, again, was like, "Yeah, I'm good without having LeBron."
0: Right.
38: I don't care who comes into town. I was a kid when they won their last championship. So to me, it doesn't matter. And it gives them... Here's the problem is where this started with, I think the Sixers are lucky they got swept by the Knicks so awfully. See, I was never a Daryl Morey fan. I wanted Daryl Morey out of here a long time ago. So they beat the Celtics in 7 and everybody's on a big high. And then they get steamrolled by the Knicks, on their way. The Sixers didn't have a team. Tyrese Maxey was playing like 100 minutes a night.
0: Right.
38: Because there was no one else to play. Now you have a team. With the other pieces, they got Anthony Simons, Wade. They actually have a basketball team now. Mm-hmm. So the fact that Bob Myers, Joshua Harris, the owner, Bob Myers has been helping him out with all his other stuff with the Washington Commanders, which I hate that Joshua Harris owns the Commanders, but that's another story. But the fact that he gets him and then gets Gansey. Gansey played against LeBron James in high school. He was with him with Cleveland. There were all kinds of connections, Tyrese, but they have actually built a true basketball team that not just has a starting five,
0: right?
38: It has a bench, which you need a bench. I mean, the Knicks proved that more than anything if you watch them play this year. So that's what excites me is they've actually built a team.
0: You think this will motivate Joel Embiid to get off his ass and maybe play more than 10 games?
1: God, thank you.
0: I mean, honestly, because, is all great, right? But you mentioned he's 42. Sure. He might be the third option on this team. Who knows? Yeah. I mean, Jaylen Brown, Maxey, Embiid, maybe fourth when it's all said and done. So, this may not be about him. They're going to need Embiid to step up if they're going to win a title. Will this fire him up to get off his ass and actually play a few games?
38: You're talking to the head of the non-Joel Embiid fan club association. I wanted him traded 3 years ago, and I was right. But here's what I think it does. Now you are going to, I believe, see load management like you've never seen before. Ugh. And I'm talking about Joel Embiid and LeBron James.
0: That's right.
38: Because he's 42 years old. But now because you put these what got this done was getting Jaylen Brown. Now you can play games where you can sit Joel on a back-to-back, you can sit LeBron, and you can still win games because you've got other pieces. So it actually kind of makes sense, and I know you are not going to like this, you can rest Embiid more. And then when you need him, when Embiid plays and he is healthy, he is still a joy to watch. But he hasn't been healthy. Last year, the appendix, it was insane. He'd actually gotten through a season healthy, and then his freaking appendix goes. It's like, what? You've got to be kidding me. So I think from this aspect, they can manage this team through you're playing a bad team. Let Joel sit tonight. Yeah. Let LeBron sit tonight. So I think that's how they're going
1: to
38: manage it.
1: Oh, I'm totally with you. But let's fast forward to June. Let's fast forward to, you've had a good season, 50 wins, you've rested LeBron, you've rested Joel Embiid, and you're playing the Knicks in the Eastern Conference Finals. Who takes a step back? Because not everybody can take 15 to 22 shots on that basketball team. Who steps back and who becomes the go-to players when you have to win a playoff series?
38: Well, I think when you get to that point, you have to rely on the two people who have actually done it. And that is Jaylen Brown and LeBron James. This Sixers team, this iteration, dating back to when Joel first got here, now Maxey's been here a couple years, they have never gotten past the second round. You got a Jaylen Brown, who was a finals MVP, LeBron James, you know, all the championships he's won. That's, you got two pieces now who are like, we know what we're doing when we get to this spot. And I think that's critical, for especially for Maxi being so young and VJ going into his second year. I think that those are the two guys that, you know, I mean, you know, it's experience. And I think that will matter at that point.
0: Yeah. Well, Rhea, here's WIP with us. And, you know, you talked about, and Dick talked about the LeBron haters. And look, I mean, I'm just, you know, sometimes this stuff doesn't work out, right? You know, we saw what happened with Russell Wilson in Denver a few years ago. They were losing their minds down there, and it turned out to be an absolute disaster for them with Russell Wilson.
38: I think you guys, I think we knew he was kind of a little bit cooked. LeBron is not cooked.
0: Yeah. I mean, hang on, though.
38: The way he played last year.
0: Yeah, I'm not.
38: He's still
0: a
38: really great player.
0: 100%. Yeah. I'm not making comparisons to LeBron and Russell. I totally agree. I'm just saying that sometimes the hype doesn't obviously come to fruition.
38: Oh,
0: and
38: yeah.
0: This is a win or bust. I mean, you got to win a title with these guys. This is championship now expectations. And I just wonder, and I was just going to look at the schedule, which apparently is not even out yet. The season starts in 3 months.
1: Because they were waiting for LeBron.
0: Right. And there's no schedule.
38: LeBron to make his decision. Yeah.
0: Correct, but there's two things. Number one, you're saying, hey, look, if you want to see LeBron James on the road, don't get suckered into buying a ticket because the guy may not play, number one. And then number two, how long will it take for the fickle Philadelphia fans to turn on this guy if things don't go well and he gets off to a slow, difficult start in Philadelphia?
38: I give it about 3 to 4 weeks.
1: but Rhea, what's the chance of that?
38: You know how we are. I think if people were all the different places, and again, I was one of those people, didn't want them here. This made sense from this team fits together. Now, you're right. Somebody needs the ball. That's going to have to be worked out. But the fact from what I'm hearing is Jalen, and it's not like Jalen and LeBron have a rosy relationship. Jalen recruited them. Tyrese, they share, you know, the same agent with Clutch, and they're super tight. Joel, you know, this has been Joel's team. Joel recruited him, that they were all on board. You've got a really solid coach in Nick Nurse. You've got Bob Myers. You have Mike Gannon. I think they, for the first time in a long time in the Sixers, they have a structure that could create a culture. That's where I think that it could be. But yeah, if this gets off, I mean, listen, you know, if it gets off to a slow start, it's not going to be good. You know who I think probably isn't thrilled with this thing? Mm. And I'm going to drag football into it.
0: Yeah.
38: The Eagles are, you know that. You got, and by the way, congratulations on your Seattle. I haven't spoken to you guys since.
0: Thank you.
38: That was a great win. I was rooting for you guys because I despise the Patriots.
0: Thank you.
38: The Eagles are going to have to share some of the limelight, and that will be unusual for them because they own the town. But now LeBron is in town, and that's a completely different stratosphere.
1: To piggyback on what Softy asked, what are the Sixers fans expecting of LeBron? They're savvy sports fans like you. They can't be expecting him to come in and score 22 points and 9 rebounds and 8 assists a game and play 80 games, right?
38: They're expecting him to come in and get them past the second round and hopefully to the NBA Finals. I mean, that's when you're asking what I've gleaned from today, from my 89-year-old mother who lives in Ohio. Cleveland can't be happy about that. You know, they're expecting to go to the championship. That's their expectations right now.
0: Yeah.
38: They haven't seen these guys play together.
0: Right.
38: But the expectations is they make a deep playoff run. That is, I think, the least that they can expect because this team hasn't done it. They haven't gotten past the second round.
0: Mm. Crazy. Well, congratulations. We're very happy for you. All right, that LeBron James is now a member of the Sixers.
1: I'm a Sixer fan now.
0: So listen, enjoy it while it lasts. And if it goes down the toilet, we'll call you with an update on that around Christmas time. All right?
38: Here's what I know. When I see Jackson's number pop up, I go, I guess something must have happened today.
0: Yeah.
38: I never hear from you guys. No hello, no text. How you doing? You know what I'm doing next, guys?
1: What's that? My son
38: is in Australia. My 16-year-old son is in Australia. He hasn't woken up yet because it's just about 7 a.m.
1: Oh, you're going
38: to
1: call him.
38: I get to call him and tell him.
0: I love it.
38: Because
0: he told me I
38: was an idiot for not wanting LeBron James.
0: Well.
38: So he gets to win one. He's going to be really happy.
0: We will. We'll just start texting you out of the blue just to say hello now. All right?
38: You got it, guys.
0: If you're that needy and that lonely, we'll shoot and text to you every now and then. All right? And say hi. Hey, enjoy it.
38: Thank you.
0: We'll talk soon.
38: Care.
0: All right. Rhea Hughes, 94 WIP. LeBron is a Sixer. How about that? We'll get a break. 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
3: Ice Cube's Big 3 season is heating up. The most competitive basketball league on earth is on CBS this Sunday. Coach Steven Jackson and the DMV Trilogy face off against two-time MVP Michael Beasley and the defending champion Miami 305 in a must-win game for both teams. Then the battle for Texas as Greg Monroe, Coach Nancy Lieberman, and the Dallas Power take on Jonathan Simmons and the Houston Righands. The game played the way you love. 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
2: 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Lee Harris is sentenced to 90 years.
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2: Behind bars, Lee finds an unlikely ally in his cellie, Robert. The pair are like chalk and cheese. There's no way their paths would ever cross on the outside. But as a fellow inmate, Robert sees through the lies and vows to do the unthinkable. Clear Lee's name.
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12: The NBA's all-time leading scorer, LeBron James, says Philadelphia is where he'll go on a two-year deal, choosing the Sixers over the Cavaliers, Heat, Warriors, and Timberwolves. Patrick Mahomes has gotten a thumbs up from doctors to practice with the Chiefs, coming off his torn knee ligaments. In the annual SEC football preseason media poll, Georgia chosen first, followed by Texas and Ole Miss. I'm Frank Aaron.
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15: All right, we're back on a busy Friday right here on 93.3 KJR FM. Softy Dick Jackson with you until 7 o'clock. Another day where we should be doing the show from somebody's patio. How long have I been saying this for? Somebody's deck, somebody's patio.
16: How about yours?
15: That's fine. You want to come on down? Hey, look, if Rich would agree to let all of us do the show from my deck, and Jackson, you just stop on the way from Tacoma, you come down from Normandy Park, I'm already home, so I'm wearing my PJs. I got no problem with that whatsoever. If they would agree, I would agree. Why don't you guys take care of that? Huh? Why don't you go convince the boss? Jackson, you got some pull around here. Convince the boss to let us do the show from my house. And then, you know what? And then you be the one to tell my wife that we're inviting strangers over to hang out with us, too, and party with us. Huh?
16: Why not? A show party?
15: Would you guys be into that? Come by Softy's house. We'll hang out. We'll have some Duke seafood, some taco time waiting for you.
16: Ooh, that's okay.
15: Maybe some Twin Peaks, maybe some beer from the Ram, whatever.
16: Go.
15: We could provide a lot.
16: We can absolutely.
15: Right? I mean, what the hell? If she would agree and the boss would agree, I'd go for it. But there's zero chance of that happening. All right, here we go. A little Fun with Audio / Hey, did you hear that? Hey, Dick, did you happen to hear that?
17: What's that, Dick?
15: Jackson, where do you want to start with these things, by the way? Just in order, you think?
17: Yeah, I want the LeBron stuff.
15: All right. Day after the MLB All-Star game last week, the Phillies were playing the Mets, and ESPN mic'd up Bryce Harper, who had this response when asked about LeBron James.
18: Questions comes from Charlie. He said, do you have a message for LeBron James to come to the Sixers?
19: I don't know. I think he's going to the Cavs. I think he's going back home to end his career there. But you never know. I think obviously they got a couple guys over there that are pretty fun to play with. Got Jaylen Brown. So, I don't know. You want to come to a crazy city and have some fun. I mean, this is it.
15: I do think it would have been pretty cool if he went to the Cavaliers just to end his career and just say, I'm going home, you know, I'm going to right a wrong, whatever. Not that he needed to right a wrong because he already righted the wrong when he went back and won a championship with them. I remember being so irritated and pissed off by that stupid decision show that he did. I remember saying on the air, the only way he can make this right is to go back to the Cavaliers and win a title.
16: And he did.
15: And he did it. I think it'd be really cool if he did it again, but that's not going to happen because he's going to Philadelphia.
16: If there's anybody that could have changed their minds from being LeBron haters to LeBron agnostics, that's the only place he could have gone for them to do that.
15: Right.
16: But the people that were real LeBron fans that want him to win a championship didn't want him to go to Cleveland because he wasn't winning a championship in Cleveland.
15: I mean, I don't really care if he wins a title or not. I just want, I love the stories, right? When it's not my team, I love the stories. And if not for going back to Cleveland, going to Philadelphia, where they're either going to love the guy or they're going to crucify the guy, I think is phenomenal. So I love it from that standpoint. All right, hey, Dick, did you happen to hear that?
20: What's that, Dick?
15: Last week on The Herd with Colin Cowherd, you're like this one. A Fox Sports host responding to people who criticize LeBron for chasing rings.
21: It's the dumbest argument in the world. If you took a job at NVIDIA, would your buddies, your wife, your friends say, oh, what a ring chaser. That's the easy way out. Ohtani goes to the Dodgers. He selects the Dodgers. He's not called a ring chaser. If you're a high school football five-star recruit, you decide, I want to go to Ohio State instead of Purdue.

0: LeBron's taking less of a paycheck to go to Philadelphia. So I agree with the idea of not criticizing him. The way he did it was made no sense.
1: He's taking over $50 million less per year.
0: Yes. Well, he doesn't need money. He doesn't need money.
1: No, he doesn't need money.
0: Is he a billionaire, by the way, with a B?
1: Yes, he is.
0: Yeah, he doesn't need money.
1: Yes, he is. Yeah, he's a billionaire with a B.
0: Yeah.
1: I mean, but that's the reason a lot of people, I mean, most people, when the Philadelphia thing came out, most people pushed back and said, there's no way he's going to Philadelphia because there's no way he's going to go to the place that can pay him less than any other place that can pay him. And he goes to that team.
0: That doesn't bother me. He may actually be doing himself a service financially if he goes to Philadelphia, ends up winning a championship. I mean, what's that going to mean for him later on down the road? I mean, he'd be a Philadelphia hero. They haven't won a title in 43 years.
1: He's
0: since
1: never
0: Dr.
1: played in the
0: J,
1: Northeast.
0: Right?
1: You he's got never played in the Northeast. A Moses lot of money. In the Northeast.
0: Was that the Moses Malone, Mo Cheeks, Dr. J team?
1: Yeah, fo.
0: Steve
1: Remember
0: Mix,
1: that?
0: I think he was on that team as well back in the day. Jackson was a glimmer in his daddy's eye. Wasn't even a factor on the radar, by the way, in 83 for them. And here they are. So, yeah, that's a good point about not criticizing him for going after a title, but the way he did it was just weird. All right. Hey, Dick, did you happen to hear that?
2: What's that, Dick?
0: All right, yesterday on ESPN's Get Up, Nick Saban was asked if the SEC has fallen behind the Big Ten as the best college football conference in America.
3: Whoever wins a national championship doesn't define who has the best conference. I think the best conference gets defined by how many good teams do you have from top to bottom, and I think the SEC has a lot of good teams from top to bottom. So I do think that the Big Ten has had three really, really good football teams. I mean, Michigan had a great team, beat us in overtime in the playoffs, you know, 3 years ago. Ohio State, Indiana, they had really, really good teams. We continued last year. We had five teams in the playoffs, you know, as an SEC conference, which says that there's, you know, pretty good depth in this league. A couple other teams, Vanderbilt and Texas, could have got in.
0: I would tell you that the average SEC fan says Nick Saban is full of crap. This is about winning championships. That's how we measure how we do things in the SEC. That's how Alabama does it. That's how Georgia does it. That's how Texas does it. That's how Oklahoma does it. That's how Florida does it. You think they're concerned about just being one of a few good teams that end up in the top 25? They're about winning titles. You think Nick Saban would have been okay when he was coaching Alabama, finishing fourth in the SEC and being one of nine teams that was ranked that year? Of course not. He's full of it, man. Of course it's about winning championships, and even more so in the SEC. This is him moving the goalposts, man.
1: Yes.
0: This is him moving the goalposts. He's just changing the rules because he knows they can't compete.
1: Well, and SEC fans, what did we hear for a decade in a row?
0: Oh, my God.
1: It means more. We win the championships. Therefore, we're the greatest conference. And now what are they saying? They better not be saying they're the greatest conference because they're the deepest.
0: Right.
1: Are SEC fans really stepping up and saying, our conference is the best because our 11 through 16 is better than the Big Ten's 11 through 16?
0: Well, the SEC had seven teams in the final CFP ranking last year. Indiana, Oregon, Ohio State. Iowa is four, USC is five, Michigan is six, and the Big Ten had six. But the difference was the Big Ten won the championship.
1: Again.
0: Big Ten played for the championship. They won the championship, so he's crazy. All right, we'll get a break. We'll do our Friday bracket. Best trade in Seattle sports history in honor of the Major League Baseball trade deadline a week from Monday. And we might have to make a change on the fly here. There's been some discussion about the actual entries, and we're getting protests already. 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
1: Ice Cube's Big 3 season is heating up. The most competitive basketball league on earth is on CBS this Sunday. Coach Steven Jackson and the DMV Trilogy face off against two-time MVP Michael Beasley and the defending champion Miami 305 in a must-win game for both teams. Then the battle for Texas as Greg Monroe, Coach Nancy Lieberman, and the Dallas Power take on Jonathan Simmons and the Houston Righands. The game played the way you love. 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
16: Big news in the NBA. LeBron James is going to Philadelphia. 2 years, $8 million. It'll be his fourth team since 2003. He'll be 42 in December. LeBron says he seriously considered retiring before joining Philadelphia. How about that? LeBron James heads to Philadelphia on a two-year deal with the Sixers.
0: Chiefs head coach Andy Reid today telling reporters that quarterback Patrick Mahomes, coming off a torn ACL, has been cleared to practice.
16: Yeah, that's great. I thought maybe he'd miss the Seahawks game this year. That'd be nice. Tigers lead the Royals 2-0, top of the second. D-backs, Nationals, no score in the first. Yankees, Philadelphia, same thing, no score in the second. Mariners start a massive series with the Rangers tonight. Four with Texas, 51-52, half game out. Bryce Miller versus Mackenzie Gore in game one. Brian Wu will go tomorrow.
0: Michael Kim joining the Elite 59 Club today, firing a 12 under par to take a three-shot lead in the 3M Open at the Twin Cities.
16: All right, let's get to it. Our Friday bracket, the Major League Baseball trade deadline is a week from Monday on the radio program. I believe it's at 3 o'clock our time, so it's going to work out great. We probably will be at the VMAC for that show. I think that's my birthday, by the way. It is my birthday. How about that?
0: August 30, you had to look at your calendar?
16: No, it's actually not my birthday. I'm sorry, it's the week later. I had to see what day my birthday... Not to see when my birthday is, but if my birthday falls on a Monday. Birthday does fall on a Monday, but it's the following Monday, so gotcha. I'm sorry. August 3rd is the trade deadline, so we thought we'd slap together a list of the best trades in Seattle sports history. First of all, these are the eight that we came up with, and there's only eight, so somebody's got to go, right? Not everybody can be on this list. Randy Johnson from the Expos in 89 for Mark Langston, Gene Harrison, Brian Holman. Darren Bragg to Boston for Jamie Moyer. Fred Young for a plethora of picks that turned into Cortez Kennedy in 89. Lenny Wilkins in 1968 from the Hawks for Walt Hazard. Russell Wilson to Denver for that package of picks, salary cap relief that turned into Spoon, Charles Cross, and others. Matt Hasselbeck from Green Bay for a third rounder. Steve Largent from the Oilers for an eighth rounder. And Marshawn Lynch from the Buffalo Bills for a fourth rounder. Now, we got a little bit of controversy here. We're already hearing from people that are upset with this, okay, that the Fred Young deal is not really like the other trades because it's indirect. So what happened was the Seahawks traded Fred Young in 89 to Indianapolis for the number 10 pick in 1990 and a first-round draft pick in 89. They took that number 10 pick in 1990 and they sent it to the Patriots along with their own pick in that draft, which was number 8 overall, by the way, to move up 5 spots to number 3 and grab the 29th pick. Now, with the 3rd pick, they took Cortez Kennedy, who was a Hall of Famer, best defensive player maybe in Seahawks history, some people think. And the 29th pick, they took Terry Woolen, the linebacker. Remember him?
0: Yep.
16: So it's a great deal in the end, but it wasn't a one-for-one deal like these other ones are. So I am proposing on the show that because of that, we take it out and replace it with Ken Phelps for Jay Buhner.
1: What the hell did you trade Jay Buhner for?
16: Okay. Are you with me?
0: I am 100% with you. I wanted it in there in the first place, and it didn't make the initial cut.
21: Well, so here's the reason why is because I was negative years old, thought that the trade for Cortez was a direct result. I thought the trade for Brown or Young, excuse me, got the first round pick where Tez was taken. So we did further research, and no, it goes.
16: Well, I mean, I knew it was indirect all along. I just thought that in the end, it was such a fruitful haul for the Seahawks that it turned into Cortez Kennedy that it turned out to be great. Because remember, Fred Young went for 2 first-round draft That's picks. Crazy. He was a really good player. I mean, I remember him as a good linebacker, but I remember him more as a special teams guy.
0: That's right.
16: It's amazing.
0: Taking people's heads
16: the
0: off.
16: The fact that he went for 2 first-round draft picks is kind of surprising.
0: Kids out there, go just Google Fred Young versus Doki Williams.
16: Oh, yeah. Yeah, he was the man.
0: Just Google that.
16: Very good player. Okay, so here's what we got. So Randy Johnson in 89, the Mariners traded Mark Langston, Brian Holman, Gene Harris to the Expos for Randy Johnson. Mark Langston had a very good career, most of it with the Angels, by the way, not the Expos. He was good with the Expos, but he was more known post-Mariners an Angel, I think, than an Expo. Versus Darren Bragg for Jamie Moyer. Darren Bragg went to the Boston Red Sox, and he had 20 home runs in 3 years, and then he moved on. Jamie Moyer came to Seattle, had a 3.97 ERA and 11 seasons, won All-Star. So it's Randy Johnson from Montreal going up against Jamie Moyer from Boston for Darren Bragg. Dick Fain, you go first.
0: I'm taking the 8 over the 1, and here's why.
16: Okay.
0: Jamie Moyer pitched 11 seasons in Seattle and was the all-time winningest Mariner pitcher until Felix broke his record. He's still number 2 all-time, and you got him for a fourth outfielder. Mark Langston was an all-star for the Seattle Mariners, and you got him for, yes, a better pitcher than Jamie Moyer and Randy Johnson, but not a pitcher that pitched 11 seasons for you and got you 145 wins.
16: Do you think the Moyer appearance on the Mariner roster was more impactful than the appearance of Randy Johnson on the Mariner roster? Is that what you're telling me?
0: Or well, that just the, I would say
16: the
0: 11
16: trade worked out better?
0: Well, I would say what you traded for was much less for Jamie Moyer than was for Randy Johnson.
16: Sure.
0: And the overall, we could look at WAR. What was Randy's WAR for the Mariners in the 5 or 6 year he pitched here versus Jamie Moyer's 11?
16: He was here for 10 seasons. Randy was.
0: Okay, 10 seasons.
16: Randy had 10 years. I mean, that's significant. I mean,
0: well, then how did he not pass Jamie Moyer in wins then if he was here for 10 years?
16: I don't know. I mean, because sometimes wins is not up to the guy that's on the mound, number one. I mean, you could argue that Moyer may have played for some teams that were better. I mean, pre-95, the Mariners were crap.
0: That's right.
16: For 6 seasons, and Randy was the show. I mean, Jackson, you want to jump in here?
21: Yeah.
16: Give us your thoughts. Go ahead.
21: I think that the true debate is what you're exactly sending. Mark Langston, at the point where he traded him, was 4-5 with a 3.56 ERA.
16: Mm-hmm.
21: He had a 1.5 ERA at the time. He had a great rest of the season with Montreal, but he was nothing at the time we traded him for. And you end up, so in that moment, you're not giving up somebody who's on top of the world, and then we obviously know what Randy did. I think it is close. I will agree with Dick. This is close. I'm by a hair taking the 1 seed, though.
16: Yeah. I'm taking Randy Johnson. He's the greatest left-hander of all time. I mean, you traded a guy in Mark Langston who was 28 years old, had made 1 All-Star game in Seattle. His best finish in the Cy Young was top 5 in 87. And you traded him with Holman and Harris, 2 guys that were pretty much nobodies, for maybe the greatest left-handed pitcher in the history of the game, who became the greatest pitcher in franchise history, who won you your first Cy Young, was on your first playoff team, was the most feared pitcher in baseball when he was in Seattle, threw a no-hitter, and became a legend when he was here with the Mariners in the Kingdom. So, I mean, look, Dick, I understand your point. Moyer was great. Moyer was outstanding when he was here. But Randy Johnson was intimidating. Yeah. He was the guy that nobody wanted to face in Major League Baseball. Nobody was peeing their pants to face Jamie Moyer. They were pissing themselves to face Randy Johnson, including John Kruk in the All-Star game. So it's not crazy, but I'm going to go Randy. So, okay, so Randy moves on, right? Randy moves on in the bracket. Let's go then Jay Buhner and Ken Phelps for Walt Hazzard for Lenny Wilkins. Jackson, you go.
21: Major bonus points in this bracket if you directly or even indirectly led to a title.
16: Mm-hmm.
21: Lenny Wilkins obviously won a title as a coach. Would Lenny Wilkins have coached for the Sonics in 79
16: right.
21: if the Sonics had not made that trade in 68?
16: Correct.
21: No, absolutely not, I don't think. So by that mark right there, and Walt Hazzard was a nothing, and he was pretty solid, but he did nothing after that trade. I'm going the 5 seed Lenny Wilkins. Yeah.
16: Well, the point that you brought up is actually a good one. They traded, well, it's a good point for reasons you don't even know about. Oh. So they traded for Lenny Wilkins in 1968. Lenny got his feet wet in Seattle for 4 years, and then he went to the Cavaliers in 1972. And then he went to the Blazers in 75. So your point is that because of his experience in Seattle, they created this connection that made it possible for him to come back and take over for a 5-17 basketball team in 1977 and 78. Otherwise, he would not have had that connection to Seattle.
21: Yeah.
16: Right. And so they brought him back, and he ends up going to the finals, and he wins the NBA championship, and maybe ends up on the Mount Rushmore of Seattle coaches. Jay Buhner, though, on the other hand, comes to Seattle for Ken Phelps, and he hits 300 home runs. Ken Phelps goes to the Yankees and hits how many? 17 in 2 years.
0: Yeah.
16: But the fact that Lenny established that connection to the 206 and eventually was comfortable enough because of that relationship to come back and coach the team and win a championship, I got to go with Lenny.
0: Yeah, I think what takes it over the top is what Jackson mentioned, the fact that he probably did coach here because he played here. If you're just looking at the trade on its surface as player for player, I'd vote for Ken Phelps and Jay Buhner.
16: Right. 300 home runs with the Mariners.
2: What the hell did you trade Jay Buhner for?
16: Top five Mariner maybe of all time, right? At the time, I mean, we can argue he's been passed, but all right, so we're going to go with Lenny Wilkins moves on to take on Randy Johnson, right, in the next round. Is that correct?
21: Yes.
16: Do I have that right? All right, let's go to the other bracket, the other corner. Russell Wilson to Denver versus a third-round draft pick to Green Bay for Matt Hasselbeck. This is a hard one for me, man.
21: Really?
16: It really is. Yeah, because I think people forget the Seahawks going to 3 Super Bowls since 2005 has made people forget about that 2005 offense. They led the league in scoring. Mm-hmm. They were number one in the NFL in scoring offense, and a big reason why, obviously, was the quarterback. The biggest reason why was because of the offensive line.
0: And Sean.
16: But because of that, as much as I love Matt Hasselbeck, I don't think he did anything that would have been considered to be elite that season. The fact that the Seahawks dumped Russell Wilson at the exact right time, got salary cap relief, never got stuck with that fat contract, drafted Charles Cross and Devin Witherspoon with the picks they got back, and they won a championship. If they hadn't won the title a year ago or even made the Super Bowl, I might say Hasselbeck. But because that was maybe the springboard, Dick, to them winning a championship, I'm going to go with Russell Wilson. And I love Matt Hasselbeck, but I'm going Russell Wilson.
0: Yeah, they're both phenomenal trades, but the haul that you got for Russell Wilson is absolutely unbelievable. And the fact that you got a first, a second in 2022, a first, a second in 2023,
16: right,
0: which equaled Cross, Spoon, Mafe. I mean, plus you got players in the deal. It supersedes what you had to give up to get Matt Hasselbeck.
16: The players they got in the deal were kind of like secondary behind the draft picks because, I mean, you know, Shelby Harris, Drew Locke, Noah Fant, they kind of turned out to be, whatever. Those three guys didn't do much here. It was the cap relief and the draft picks that they got. The way that they used the draft picks.
21: This is what happens when a 2 seed beats a 15 seed, like 120-40.
16: Right.
21: This is for my money, this is a blowout. Okay.
16: Well, honestly, just real quick, how much would our thoughts on the Russell Wilson trade be different if they did not draft Spoon and Cross? Like, let's say they drafted two bumps.
0: It would look different.
16: If they just blew them, and I don't know who went after those guys, but if they had taken somebody else, like, wasn't who's the guy from Florida, the Colts, the quarterback
21: Richardson?
16: Wasn't he in the Spoon draft?
0: Yes, he was.
21: And they wanted him
0: before Spoon.
16: If they had taken him,
0: reports were that Pete Carroll was going to draft him.
16: All right, so Russell Wilson to Denver moves on. Steve Largent for an 8th-round draft pick. The Seahawks traded an 8th-round draft pick to the Houston Oilers for a guy who eventually, for a small period of time, was known as the greatest receiver in the history of the NFL. He had all the records, yes, right? Receptions, touchdowns, consecutive Triple games crown. With a catch, all of that, versus the Seattle Seahawks in 2010, halfway through, sending a fourth-round draft pick to Buffalo for Marshawn Lynch.
0: This is really hard. I think the only reason to take that you would take Lynch. I'm not saying I am. The only reason you would take Lynch is because of the success that the team had
16: right.
0: surrounding Marshawn Lynch.
16: Right.
0: But what you gave up for the talent that you got, which is what we're talking about here,
16: boy.
0: I think you have to go Steve Marshawn.
16: But see, that's a good point though, because it really does. There's a definition here. Like, is it what the guy what the team did while he was here?
0: I think it's what the guy did, right? Versus what you gave up for him.
16: Well, let me ask you a question. Steve Largent, was he ever considered the best receiver ever in
3: yes.
16: football?
3: Yes.
16: Was Marshawn Lynch ever considered the best running back?
0: No.
16: Jackson?
21: I said earlier that you get major points if it directly leads to a title.
16: Wow.
21: And here's the thing. Yes, the LOB led that 2013 team, but I think that defense and that, you know, overall feeling of that championship team was birthed from the Beastquake. That play and that win, I think, established this is Seahawk football. We are going to burst through and we are going to throw eight guys off of us if it means going 67 yards to the end zone. That play, that player. And if you don't have Marshawn, I don't think you win that Super Bowl, obviously, but you don't have the type of team you get and the personalities and the openness to be what the LOB was. I'm going Marshawn Lynch.
16: Wow.
21: Sanctity of the bracket says Largent, but like you lead to a title directly. I'm going the sixth seed.
16: See, I think though that there's a massive unfair angle here and that Marshawn Lynch had the LOB and Steve Largent never
0: That's
16: did.
0: Exactly. Yeah. Right.
16: And I think if Steve Largent had the LOB, they would have done some damage in the playoffs too.
21: Yeah.
16: I mean, to me,
0: Marshawn was on the late 70s Seahawks, people would have been like, oh, he's a really good player, but we'd never be voting for him in this poll.
16: I mean, again, you're talking about a guy who is probably still today a top 10 wide receiver of all time. Obviously, the passing offenses, everything's changed. Right. I get that. Mm-hmm. But there was a point. He's a Hall of Famer. We're not sure if Marshawn's a Hall of Famer. We know Steve Largent's a Hall of Famer because he's in the Hall of Fame. And he was the greatest receiver in the NFL for a while. I got to go with Dick. I got to go with Largent. Okay. I mean, again, Marshawn may be remembered for more recently. He may have maybe reached more people. Right? Because he played in an era where I think more eyeballs were on the NFL.
0: Absolutely.
16: But Steve Largent, again, I don't think you can compare Steve Largent, the wide receiver, to Marshawn Lynch, the running back. They're just two different cuts of meat and two different classes of player. So as much as I love Marshawn, I got to go with Largent. All right. So that puts Randy Johnson, the trade for Randy Johnson, up against Lenny Wilkins in the semis. I am going to go. Oh my God, I'm going to go with Randy Johnson. I'm going Randy. I realize that again, Jackson's point's a good one. That because Lenny got a taste of Seattle, because he established that connection, bringing him back was a lot easier to be the coach when they were 5-17. But any trade that ends up bringing the greatest pitcher in franchise history and the greatest left-hander in the history of baseball to a town. For 10 years, you talk about identity that Marshawn had with the Seahawks, their identity as a rotation, well, you know, was a lot about Randy Johnson. He was must-see TV every single day he was out there. He was the most feared pitcher in baseball, so I just think the trade itself, one for one, because the Lenny Wilkins thing paid off kind of indirectly later on down the road. The one for one, or three for one in this case for Randy, I'm going to go Randy. Jackson?
21: If Randy had won anything here, like they get to a World Series,
16: right?
21: And we have a banner up saying American League champs, I would vote for Randy here.
16: Okay.
21: The problem is he just didn't win anything here. Everything he won came after us. Lenny won us a title, and he wouldn't have coached in Seattle had he not played in Seattle. So by that mark, I'm going Lenny Wilkins.
16: Okay. Mm. Are we certain he never would have come back here?
21: I'm certain.
16: Certain?
21: I am certain.
16: I mean, do we know that Sam Schulman, Zolli Volchuk didn't have some relationship with him that they could have called him anyway and he would have showed up here? I mean, it probably made it easier that he was already here.
0: I would think so.
16: That he had a connection here. But are we certain that that's the only reason why he came? Anyway, I'm going Randy. Jackson's going Lenny. Dick, your take.
0: I hear Jackson's point. I didn't even vote Randy Johnson ahead of Jamie Moyer, but that doesn't mean I don't think Randy Johnson's trade was amazing.
16: Right.
0: And I do think it's more amazing than the Lenny Wilkins trade. I mean,
16: right.
0: And he was here 8 full seasons and 2 half seasons, so right. 9 years total.
16: Right.
0: But, and I did do the war, by the way. Randy edged Jamie Moyer by 3.5 war in his time here with Seattle. Jamie Moyer was really damn good. But I'm going Randy Johnson over Lenny Wilkins.
16: So Randy's into the final against Russell Wilson, the trade that sent Russell Wilson to Denver versus an 8th round pick to Houston for Steve Largent.
21: For me, it's blatantly the Russell trade because Charles Cross, Devin Witherspoon, Derek Hall. Yes, I get it. The trade was for draft picks, not those actual players. But in my mind, that absolutely counts for this bracket. So it's directly leading to a title in my eyes. Russell Wilson trade.
16: Okay, Dick.
0: Because they directly drafted those guys, and it wasn't like the Fred Young situation where it was Russell Wilson for this pick, which turned into that pick, which because if it was that situation, I would vote for Steve Largent. But Russell Wilson got us a championship. We don't win the Super Bowl this year without trading Russell Wilson. We are not in the position that we are in right now without trading for Russell Wilson, so I'm going to go with Russell Wilson.
16: I agree with you. Much as I love the Largent deal, and I'll go down as one of the biggest heists in NFL history, everybody was mocking the Broncos for years for what they did.
0: It was glorifying.
16: Right? I mean, and you know what? The thing about it is it fell apart from the beginning.
0: Yes.
16: Like day one when Geno Smith beat him.
0: It was awesome.
16: Right?
0: It could not have gone better. Like none of this. It's like draw the perfect scenario of a Russell Wilson trade for the next 5 years. And Seahawks fan could have drawn up how it went.
16: You bought a car. You drove it off the lot, and it exploded. I mean, that's exactly what happened with Denver. So they were like, oh, my God, dude. Like, you know what? I mean, they decided to not get on the plane before it flew into the side of a mountain. It was unbelievable. The timing could not have been better for John Schneider. And you're right. That was the one big door that they had to walk through to get through a championship. Starting left tackle, salary cap relief, not making a horrible signing, starting corner, maybe the best corner in the NFL. All right. Randy Johnson for Brian Holman, Gene Harris, and Mark Langston versus the Seahawks trading Russell Wilson to Denver for Drew Lock, Noah Fant, Shelby Harris, and a plethora of draft picks. Which one will win? We'll decide it next. You text in your thoughts, too. 49451.
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3: Coach Steven Jackson and the DMV Trilogy face off against two-time MVP Michael Beasley and the defending champion Miami 305 in a must-win game for both teams. Then the battle for Texas as Greg Monroe, Coach Nancy Lieberman, and the Dallas Power take on Jonathan Simmons and the Houston Righands. 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
5: Wilson retreating, and he's going to throw deep downfield. For the touchdown.
16: All right, well, we are into the final of our bracket. We had eight trades that we talked about today in our greatest trade in Seattle sports history bracket. We had eight different deals. Randy Johnson, Gene Harris, Brian Holman from the Expos for Mark Langston, Jamie Moyer for Darren Bragg, Ken Phelps for Jay Buhner, Walt Hazard for Lenny Wilkins in 68, Russell Wilson to Denver, Matt Hasselbeck for a third-round draft pick, an eighth-round draft pick for Steve Largent, and a fourth-round draft pick for Marshawn Lynch in 2010. So we're into the final. Randy Johnson versus Russell Wilson. Randy Johnson from Montreal, along with Brian Holman, Gene Harris, for Mark Langston, who went on to have very good success when he left Seattle. Randy Johnson came here, became the best pitcher in franchise history, became the first pitcher to have his number retired in Seattle, and was on his way to becoming the greatest left-hander potentially in the history of baseball. Russell Wilson to the Denver Broncos, obviously off-season of 2022. He goes to Denver for a five-year, $245 million deal with $165 million guaranteed, and he lasts two seasons in Denver before he takes off and goes to Pittsburgh. In exchange, the Seahawks get all that salary cap relief by not signing him. They get Drew Lock. They get Noah Fant. They get Shelby Harris. They get Charles Cross. They get Boye Mafe. They get Tyreek Smith. They get Devin Witherspoon. And they get Derek Hall. Eight players for Russell Wilson, who got beat by Geno Smith in week one in Seattle. It fell apart instantly for Russell Wilson, and the Seahawks took off and were on their way to building a championship roster. Jackson Feltz, who takes home the title in today's bracket.
8: Just look at the differences here in what was sent and what that player then did versus what happened in Seattle.
16: Yeah.
8: Mark Langston ended up having really good success the rest of his career.
16: He was not,
8: three-time All-Star.
16: But not in Montreal, though.
8: No,
16: most of his success came for somebody else.
8: Even in Montreal, he had a 3.5 ERA while he was there. Like he had really good success. If the Mariners had held on to Mark Langston and he had that success, we're all still like, okay, yeah, pretty good. Obviously, Randy, best left-hander. The difference there is considerable. But then measure that to the package that we got from the Broncos and what we think Witherspoon is doing and will continue to do. Cross, starting left tackle on a Super Bowl championship team. Derek Hall, who could have been the Super Bowl MVP. Witherspoon could have been the Super Bowl MVP very easily, right? All of that package together versus what Russell Wilson did, which was quite literally nothing. He was a zero for the rest of his career after the trade. So by that regard, for me, it's the two seed, Russell Wilson to the Broncos.
16: Okay. Dick, you want to go ahead?
17: Yeah, I think I understand Jackson's point, and he's exactly right by that regard. And I'm going to go on a different regard, and that is Randy Johnson had most of his success, his true success, after he left Seattle.
16: Mm-hmm.
17: If Randy Johnson would have stayed in Seattle and would have gotten those multiple Cy Youngs like he did in Arizona, this to me would be a slam dunk Randy Johnson.
16: Yeah.
17: But he didn't.
16: Right.
17: He spent 8.5 seasons here, and he got us to a couple of playoffs, and he was absolutely phenomenal. But I think a lot of people, yes, they're going to remember Randy as a Mariner, but they're also going to remember Randy as the multiple-time Cy Young Award winner someplace other than Seattle. So, and for that reason, I'm going with the Russell Wilson trade because it totally got us back on the track. We had fallen off the championship track, largely because the team got too Russell Wilson reliant and he couldn't do it anymore. And then we got off the Russell Wilson track and at the same time rebuilt ourselves into what we were 12 years ago.
16: Right. Well, I would also remind people that the Expos thought so highly of Mark Langston, they let him walk after a year. He signed a free agent contract with the Angels. He was there for 2 months.
17: Yeah.
16: Right. So again, at the time, he actually was the highest paid player in the history of baseball when he signed that contract.
17: Langston was?
16: Yeah, for like a minute when he signed that contract with the Angels. So he was known more for his Angel post Mariner career, just like Randy Johnson, I think, nationally again became a legend and an elite first ballot Hall of Famer, best left-hander ever when he won four straight Cy Youngs in Arizona. I do think, and it's already over, by the way, Russell Wilson's won. I would make it 3-for-3, and here's why I'd make it 3-for-3. Because when you think of the best trades, you think of how much did one team take advantage of the other, right?
17: That's one of the
16: things. And I think that John Schneider absolutely schooled the Denver Broncos and John Elway so much to a point where you remember the head coach eventually got fired, Nathaniel Hackett, after a year.
17: Yeah.
16: And did Elway and those guys, the GM, did they step down or make changes to their front office? I think they did after that. I mean, the Russell Wilson to Denver deal is going to be known as one of the biggest heists in the history of the NFL, what they did to Denver. And again, the fact that it fell apart instantly, right away in Denver. This guy goes to Denver, he comes back to Seattle to show everybody how wrong the Seahawks were, and he loses the first game, ends up going 2-4 in his first six games as a Bronco, and then proceeds to lose his last seven games in a row of his first year in Denver and throws 16 touchdowns and 11 picks in year one and a 38-7 QBR. He was a turd from the beginning. It was an absolute heist. Look up your thesaurus for another word for heist, because it was an absolute pantsing by John Schneider, and one that was the impetus, the genesis for that Super Bowl championship team. So these are all great deals that we're talking about, but I got to agree with you guys. The Russell Wilson trade, sending him off when they sent him off. It's like John Schneider knew. John Schneider knew that something was going on with this guy. He wasn't a team player anymore. He tried to get Pete Carroll fired. He's not liked in the locker room anymore. His attitude's out of control. He's a diva. He's a drama queen. He's getting arrogant. He's getting cocky. His game is starting to slip. The Broncos don't see it, but I do. And they dumped him at the exact right time. So Russell Wilson to Denver has won the greatest trade in Seattle sports history.
6: Guys, look at also, in terms of that deal, what it ended up, you know how it produced Derek Hall, ultimately.
16: Yes.
6: That's and now a re-signed player this last offseason, 3 years, $42
16: million. Right.
6: Charles Cross got re-signed, right, to his four-year, $104 million.
16: Right.
6: And now we anticipate that Witherspoon's going to get multi-years for about $32
16: million. Correct.
6: The money that the Seahawks have spent in the last few months for players as part of that Russell Wilson deal is incredible.
17: It's interesting. Bleacher Report actually last month did the 10 biggest heists in NFL history.
16: Where was Russell?
17: Number four all time.
16: Wow.
17: The only ones higher, Deshaun Watson from the Texans to the Browns.
16: Right. What'd they get, by the way, from the Browns?
17: They got a first, a fourth 1 year, a first, a third the next year, and a first and a fourth the third year.
16: What did they do with those picks? Do you know what they did with those picks? I'd be curious to know what they did with those picks.
17: Certainly not as much as the Seahawks probably did with theirs.
16: I mean, I don't know, but I know the Texans haven't won a title.
17: No, but they've been good, though.
16: Right?
17: They've been really good.
16: But they haven't even made a Super Bowl. That's the difference.
6: We do know that one of them was either C.J. Stroud or Will Anderson.
17: Will Anderson.
6: They took them back to back.
17: That's right.
16: Well,
17: that's right. That's true.
16: Yeah.
17: And then the Lions trade to the Rams for Stafford, which is interesting. And the number one's a Herschel Walker trade. That's a no-brainer.
16: Right.
17: They basically traded their entire team for Herschel Walker.
16: Yeah. I'm trying to think of Stafford won a title with the Rams. the Saints or the Vikings Cowboys deal, right? That was before Dallas went on that run and won their championship. Yes. So that helped out with that as well. I mean, you're talking about a top five heist in the history of the NFL, right? And if you're talking about a top five heist in the history of the NFL, you're talking about a top five heist maybe in all of sports, in American sports. Yep. So Russell Wilson, congratulations, John Schneider. You have just received the overall honor of being the man that has made the best trade in Seattle sports history. Russell Wilson to Denver has won. We're going to break. Testimonials, Hugh Millen at 5 on 93.3
7: 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Ice Cube's Big 3 season is heating up. The most competitive basketball league on earth is on CBS this Sunday. Coach Steven Jackson and the DMV Trilogy face off against two-time MVP Michael Beasley and the defending champion Miami 305 in a must-win game for both teams. Then the battle for Texas as Greg Monroe, Coach Nancy Lieberman, and the Dallas Power take on Jonathan Simmons and the Houston Righands. The game played the way you love. 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
15: Here's something pretty disturbing I discovered while researching this podcast. This is what it actually says on the Los Angeles Police Department website. The site states that the Adult Missing Persons Unit investigates 3,200 cases a month. And 70% of those missing people are found or returned voluntarily within 2 or 3 days. It goes on to explain, and I quote here, "Since being a missing person is not a crime, police are given a very limited role while conducting these types of investigations." At the bottom of the webpage, it gets more disturbing. There's a section titled, "What if they never returned?" And here's the official police advice. In such situations, you may want to enlist the services of a private investigator to assist in your search. If you can't afford a PI, the police elaborate, quote, "Another option would be to contact the Salvation Army, which has a missing persons locator program." There is not a single sentence on the LAPD website that would lead a loved one of a missing person to have any faith that the police would properly investigate it. What the LAPD is basically saying is, if someone you love goes missing, don't overreact. They'll probably turn up, unless they don't, in which case you should get someone besides the police to look into it. All this is my way of saying, if the police took missing persons cases as seriously as they do, say, bank robberies.
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22: From the Fox 13 Weather Center, I'm meteorologist Abby Acone. High temperatures in the low to mid 80s today across the greater Seattle area after a bit of a cloudy, murky start for some. Increasing sunshine this afternoon. Good air quality, but elevated fire danger for central and eastern Washington.
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16: 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Next segment brought to you on the Tacoma Dodge text line. Jackson Feltz, what do you got?
24: What are you doing? A fourth round pick for the greatest moment in Seattle sports history. No brainer. Lynch trade hands down.
16: Well, what'd the Mariners give up for Luis Soho, who had the bases clearing double against the Angels? I mean,
17: we're not talking about moments,
16: right?
17: Here.
16: We're talking about a trade, the greatest trades. It's not about a moment. If the best thing a guy has is a moment, I mean, obviously Marshawn Lynch offered a lot more than that for crying out loud, but I think we're beyond that. We've got Hall of Famers that we traded for. We've got unbelievable coaches that we made moves for. We got starting quarterbacks of Super Bowl teams that we made trades for. We are bigger than just moments around here, guys. I got to be honest with you.
17: That almost kind of reminded me of what Seattle felt like in like the early 80s.
16: Right.
17: It's like,
16: right.
17: Oh, when we had a moment that was on that's the right. national Richter right. scale, we're like, oh my God, that's the greatest thing in the world. No, we are way beyond. We're a big boy sports city now. We were not a big boy sports city when I was 8 years old.
16: Jackson, imagine growing up and you're going to the Kingdome and you're going to an arena. And the only thing that you're seeing, by the way, is a retired number 12 for the fans and nothing else. Right?
17: Yeah. Yes.
16: I mean, how much we've added to that, right,
8: like,
16: since we
8: like
16: were kids?
8: 16 banners in the rafters now.
16: Unbelievable. All right, wasn't it?
24: Ultimately, if we do not trade for Randy, we do not have a baseball team in Seattle anymore. Mm. So I have to go with Randy. He carried that team in 1995.
16: Well, I think Griffey was more impactful, but I get the point, right? I mean, they certainly needed him to help that, you know, along. And if the Mariners don't beat the Yankees and Slade Gordon doesn't get involved the way

0: It's like that in the Gonzaga thing.
1: This was a really, really good day for LeBron fans today. It would not have been, if you would have gone to Cleveland, certainly Miami would have been like, yeah, really?
0: Right.
1: Okay. This was a great day for LeBron James fans.
0: Okay. What's next?
2: If LeBron does anything other than winning a championship in Philly, they will hate him and regret the signing. A title is the minimum.
1: Regret the $4 million signing, all the money they pumped into. What are you talking about?
0: Well, I mean, they may just have rather not even had the guy, right? You heard what Rhea Hughes said today, right? There's people out there that would rather not even win a championship with him. I'd rather not win a championship than win it with LeBron. There are a lot of Philadelphia LeBron haters. Tons.
1: She made it sound like city was far more optimistic about this than pessimistic.
0: There's also a lot of LeBron haters.
1: Of course.
0: Okay. And a lot of them are in Philadelphia because Philadelphia hates everybody. I just think that the regret, will there be a lot of regret, like, oh my God, what have we done? They're not giving up a ton of draft picks. They're not trading players for the guy. They're giving him a 2-year, $8 million deal. But if he comes in there and messes everything up, maybe they felt like they would have had a better shot without him if the chemistry's terrible. I don't know. I don't think any of that stuff's going to happen. I think the Sixers will be fine with LeBron James in Philadelphia. My point earlier is that it's either feast or famine. If they win, they're going to kiss his ass. They're going to love the guy. Everybody who hates him is going to now love him. If they lose with him and they don't have success, they're going to barbecue the guy. Either way, the theater is going to be freaking awesome. We got time for one more, Jackson? One more? Come on.
3: Yes.
0: Hit me. Go ahead. Do it.
2: Softy, what did you mean you have never been around an NBA locker room or coach? Did Sonics coach George Karl not invite you to go have sexual activities with yourself?
4: Any explanation why Urban wasn't in there? Why you decided to use him only 15 minutes tonight?
5: I'm not going to talk about coaching strategy when you're going to second guess. That's stupid. I mean, the basic reason is that we play small all the time. Personally, I think you're an asshole.
4: Thank you.
5: You're welcome.
0: He didn't tell me to go F myself. He called me an a-hole. My point was that I've never been around a locker room that had drama like that. I think that's what I meant to say. Of course I've been in an NBA locker room. You just heard a clip right there from George Karl. I haven't been in one since, though. Since they left in 2008, I have not been back in an NBA locker room. I've only been to one or two games. One of them was with you at the Super Bowl with the Rockets, and I went to see B-Roy at the Blazers, but I have not been inside of an NBA locker room in almost 20 years.
1: Yeah, the only time I was in an NBA locker room since was when I interviewed Steve Kerr when he was here, when I called the Golden State game in Key Arena when he was here, and I was in that locker room with the Warriors.
0: All right, we'll get a break. I'm glad we cleared that up. Hugh Millen going to join next on 93.3 KJRF.
6: Ice Cube's Big 3 season is heating up. The most competitive basketball league on earth is on CBS this Sunday. Coach Steven Jackson and the DMV Trilogy face off against two-time MVP Michael Beasley and the defending champion Miami 305 in a must-win game for both teams. Then the battle for Texas as Greg Monroe, Coach Nancy Lieberman, and the Dallas Power take on Jonathan Simmons and the Houston Righands. 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
16: 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Hope you're staying cool out there in the severe heat. 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